0: 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Okay, today I'm going to start with a question, so listen up. Are you in pain? Or if not you, do you know someone who is? Okay, well, we have the great fortune of having Dr. Janet McCarroll back in the studio with us today, and she's going to be talking about why pain has become an epidemic in this country and why so many people out there are suffering day after day after day needlessly. Well, Dr. Janet, it's great to have you back on the show. Great to see you again.
1: Oh, it's good to see you too, Chris. Thanks for having me back.
0: Oh, our pleasure. And for those that may not remember, Dr. Janet is an expert in alternative health and natural pain relief. She's a published author. She's dedicated the past 20 years of her professional career to educating and empowering others to be their own health advocate. She's made appearances on television programs such as Life Today with James Robison, the Christian Television Network, and Doctor to Doctor. She's also been a guest on over 500 secular and Christian radio and TV shows, including The Daily Buzz and Fox affiliates all over the country. Dr. Janet also serves as a member of the American Association of Pharmaceutical Scientists, and she's also a member of the American Association of Nutritional Consultants, and she's created several health formulas now that are literally helping millions of people out there regain their health and wellness. And Dr. Janet, I want to get right into this. I mean, we're talking about pain today. And it always amazes me that, you know, we have the technology to put men on the moon and bring them back again.
1: We do.
0: And yet we can't seem to get a handle on pain relief. I mean, what's going on?
1: The last time I was here, it was estimated that 43 million Americans were dealing with pain in their bodies.
0: That's just astounding.
1: But now that number's doubled to an estimated 86 million American adults. And that's why I'm here today. I really want to talk to you about this epidemic.
0: What kind of pain are we talking about here?
1: All the itises, rheumatoid and osteoarthritis. Mm-hmm. We got the bursitis, the tendonitis. We have fibromyalgia, neck pain and low back pain, mm-hmm. hip pain, knee pain, joint pain. And of course, we have injuries, you know, mm-hmm. and we have mm-hmm. the weekend warrior type things too. Mm-hmm. And actually, Chris, there's over 100 different types of pain syndromes. But the real issue, Chris, is we're failing to get to the root cause of the pain.
0: What's causing this pain epidemic out there? I mean, what is going on?
1: It's just the day that we live in right now. We have more stress than ever before.
0: Yeah, exactly.
1: And that causes pain syndromes ultimately. But I can tell you that there is a real natural solution that can help you get to the root cause of that pain.
0: Mm-hmm.
1: I created my glucosamine cream to take that cream, apply it exactly to where it hurts, mm-hmm. rub it in. It goes in instantly because I wanted to give targeted relief immediately.
0: Okay.
1: So
0: all right.
1: If you're in pain, you want relief now.
0: Exactly. Well, how fast does your formula work?
1: Within 15 minutes.
0: Really?
1: 15 minutes. It's worked for me, my family, and hundreds of thousands of other people.
0: Now, for someone that may be interested in considering your glucosamine cream, I mean, what can it really do for you?
1: Okay, first of all, in 15 minutes, you're going to see a reduced pain.
0: Okay.
1: And it's going to help your body to lower inflammation. And with the inflammation lowered, you're mm-hmm. going to repair and rebuild your joints. That's going to, in turn, restore flexibility and mobility. You'll see daily, you'll begin to regain your life. You're going to play with your children and grandchildren again. You can get on the floor and get back up off the floor. You can exercise.
0: Right.
1: You can lose weight.
0: Right.
1: You're going to get around with more ease and comfort. And sleep, very importantly, if you can start to sleep again, because I know from personal experience that if you're in pain, you can't sleep. And mm-hmm. that's very important mm-hmm. when it comes to repairing, regenerating, and reclaiming your life.
0: And people out there are using your formula and getting these benefits?
1: Absolutely. They are, Chris. I hear it every single day. As a matter of fact, I have a few emails and letters that I brought with me if you have a moment to hear a couple
0: sure,
1: of them.
0: Sure, sure.
1: This is one from Henry from Ohio. He says, I've been suffering from rheumatoid arthritis for many, many years. I'm 77 years old.
0: Hmm.
1: I've been using Celebrex and Vioxx and other medications, but never had favorable results. I decided to order your glucosamine cream and have been very pleased with the results. I am now pain-free, for which I thank you.
0: Hmm.
1: I also have an email quickly from Florence from Hollywood who wrote, it's a miracle. I'm back to working in my yard and riding my bike thanks to you. So those are just little things that I've gotten, but there are hundreds to back those up. So there is a natural way to do this. And through the course of the show, We're going to give the listeners some real help.
0: Folks, I want to take a moment here to let you listeners know that if you want to try Dr. Janet's Extra Strength Glucosamine Pain Relief Formula, there's a special toll-free number to call. 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Okay, well, if you're just joining us, we've been talking with Dr. Janet McCarroll. She's a natural health expert. She's also an expert in dealing with pain, pain relief. But we've been talking about how pain has a devastating effect on our overall health, and now how her glucosamine cream, this is a natural solution, is a way to really get to the, I guess, the root cause.
1: That's right.
0: Of pain in the body. Before we get into that, Dr. Janet, I'm going to ask you, I know this is hard for you because this is emotional, but I think it's important for people to understand how you got to where you are today or why, what's driving you. And if you could share that story, I'd sure appreciate it.
1: Well, it was birthed out of a lot of personal pain and pain that my husband had years ago. He had severe osteoarthritis throughout his body. At the same time, I had fibromyalgia.
0: Right.
1: So I was really on a quest to find something all natural to help him have a better quality of life and for myself as well. I mean, I had to function and raise three children during that time.
0: Mm-hmm. Well, let's talk a little bit about what's in your glucosamine cream.
1: Well, I did a lot of research on glucosamine. I knew how good it was. So I came across the fact that emu oil is a powerful natural anti-inflammatory and can carry most any ingredient right through your skin and deliver relief to your area of pain.
0: Okay.
1: So I took emu oil and glucosamine. I used boswellia, which is an Indian herb that's an anti-inflammatory.
0: Okay.
1: Bromelain, that's an enzyme known to be an anti-inflammatory.
0: Okay.
1: MSM, a natural organic sulfur that is also just as important as glucosamine in rebuilding and repairing our joints.
0: Yep.
1: And so I put that all together in a cream that actually has no odor. It's greaseless. It doesn't freeze the pain. It doesn't burn the pain. It doesn't irritate your skin. Goes in 15 minutes later, you have relief. So that's why I'm here, to share what I know and share what I have.
0: Right.
1: Because it
0: works. And I have this here, by the way, folks. Glucosamine cream. It comes in a plastic dispenser that has a pump top on it.
1: It's a pump and it's metered. You'll need 1 to 2 pumps depending on the area of pain, of inflammation.
0: Right.
1: If it's sanitary, you know, no contamination, so you don't have to worry about it becoming rancid.
0: Okay. Now, in terms of this getting into your body then, you're talking about a couple things right here, not only relieving the pain, but also
1: rebuilding.
0: The rebuilding part. So how does that work?
1: Once you apply the cream to that area that you're going to target, you get the inflammation to go down and the body heals itself. The body heals itself provided you give it the raw materials it needs. I'm giving you what you need for your body to take over and do the job it was meant to do, and that's heal.
0: Okay. And this is safe. You did nothing you have to worry about here?
1: You don't have to worry about a thing. If you're taking drugs for pain It won't conflict with that at all. None of these ingredients
0: do. Okay, I was going to ask that. Okay. So what is then a realistic expectation? If somebody calls today and wants to try your glucosamine cream, what would you tell them?
1: I would say within the first 15 minutes, you're going to notice that your pain is greatly reduced or even eliminated.
0: Okay.
1: And then over time, you're going to rebuild and repair your joints with that inflammation being taken down. That's going to restore flexibility and mobility. And sleep, I mean, if you can sleep again, that's where our bodies get all of our recuperative, regenerative ability to heal. And then with that being taken care of, all the things that you love to do, you can start doing again, traveling, exercising, so you can lose weight,
0: right.
1: You can socialize with family and friends, you can be the life of the party.
0: Yeah, pain really changes who you are because of all of these other things. You just can't do, or it's very difficult to deal with in terms of living a normal life
1: You can't live a normal life anymore.
0: Right.
1: Your life has changed forever until you get this thing taken care of, and you can.
0: Yeah. And you've got people out there that are already getting great results, right?
1: I brought some more emails and letters if you'd like to hear them.
0: Sure.
1: Okay. Let's see. Chris, here's one from Beverly from California. I would love for you to know how happy I am with your product. My feet and legs are usually in pain from being overweight and on my feet all day. At night, I can hardly get to sleep from the pain. I discovered by applying glucosamine to the painful areas, I'm able to get a good night's sleep. Thank you so much for making this possible. Here's one more, Chris, from Darlene from Pittsburgh, Pennsylvania. It's a miracle in a tube that truly does take away the pain. It works as nothing else I've ever tried. It worked quickly and eliminated all of the pain.
0: Are these kinds of responses unusual?
1: No.
0: Really?
1: They're the usual.
0: Really?
1: They're the usual. I mean, I must say that it does my heart good to hear these things because I know what it's like to suffer and I know what it's like to get relief. And every time, you know, I get one of these emails or these letters, it just confirms it. Hundreds of thousands of people have used my cream with great results.
0: That's great. Mm-hmm. All right, folks, I want to take a moment here to let you listeners know that if you want to try Dr. Janet's Extra Strength Glucosamine Pain Relief Formula, there's a special toll-free number to call. 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So what do you think, folks? This is pretty interesting, isn't it? Pain obviously is something that is a huge epidemic in this country. I don't think there's many of us, or any of us for that matter, that has not experienced pain from time to time, or maybe it's more serious, more chronic. And looking for a real solution here, understanding that perhaps the pharmaceutical approach is now we know is not the best approach at this point because there are so many side effects associated with these drugs out there.
1: That's right.
0: But looking at it from a natural standpoint, and Dr. Janet's glucosamine cream maybe makes some sense here. I mean, this is again putting back into your body, we do seem to discover time and time again that when you give your body what it needs, it knows what to do with it.
1: It does.
0: Knows how to fix the problem. It's only if it doesn't get those things
1: right.
0: that you continue to have the problem. And again, we've been talking about Dr. Janet's glucosamine cream, and this is a number of ingredients that you put together.
1: Right.
0: And is this good for any type of pain?
1: If you have pain of any kind,

0: 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You don't need a building. You don't need a choir. You just need to turn your heart to Air One.
1: Air One. Songs that heal. Lyrics that pray for you when you don't have the words.
0: From Lauren Daigle to Elevation Worship and more.
1: This isn't just radio. It's worship for the everyday.
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1: 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Worship now.
2: Right. And that's right. Why I developed this cream. Again, 15 minutes, and I am telling you, you'll notice that it's going to the good.
3: Mm-hmm.
2: And so I just give you a challenge, you know, try it. You have nothing to lose.
3: Okay, again, we're talking about Dr. Jana's glucosamine cream here. And Dr. Jana, I mean, somebody calls today, gets your cream, and tries it. What should they expect, realistically?
2: Within the first 15 minutes, as you use the cream, you'll notice the pain diminishes. And just as slowly as you got out of life,
3: mm-hmm.
2: you'll start to see yourself come back into life, and you'll see you'll want to call people again. You'll want to talk on the phone. You know, you'll want to go see your neighbors. You'll mm-hmm. want to go mm-hmm. take your kids to the park. You'll want to walk your dog again.
3: Yeah.
2: You'll want to do all these things.
3: I think it's just simple things. You'll wash the car.
2: The things other people take for granted.
3: Right, right.
2: You'll be
3: right.
2: able to do.
3: Right. But on the other hand, people want to know that mm-hmm. This is not just you saying this. They want to know that other people out there have been in their situations and
2: right.
3: have gotten results.
2: Well, I have letters and emails from people all over the country. Does my heart good,
3: yeah.
2: you know, to hear back. I have an email from Kay from New York. She says, I have arthritis in too many places and recently broke my right wrist. All these aches and pains are lessened within a few minutes of using the glucosamine cream. Your dispenser is easy to use and was especially appreciated when my wrist wasn't working very well. I will not be without this product.
3: Hmm.
2: Here's one more. I've lost the pain in my knees and I can walk without any problems, climb stairs, sleep at night without pain. I'm so glad I heard about the cream. It makes me want to wake up in the morning. And that's exactly what we were just talking
3: that's
2: about.
3: That's interesting. Makes me want to wake up in the morning.
2: You see what I mean?
3: All right, folks. I do want to take a moment here to let you know that if you want to try Dr. Janet's Extra Strength Glucosamine Pain Relief Formula, there's a special toll-free number you can call right now. 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Okay, well, this has been really, really enlightening. We've been talking about pain, which unfortunately is a difficult subject for so many people. And we've been talking about Dr. Janet's glucosamine cream, which contains proven pain-fighting ingredients that not only help to reduce or even eliminate your pain, but also mm-hmm. help to rebuild. And
2: that's
3: I think
2: right.
3: that's so important. There is an opportunity here to get on a path back to ultimate health.
2: You know, with pain, you have this what if thinking. What if this isn't going to get better? Am I going to wind up in a wheelchair?
3: Yeah.
2: What do I have? Is this
3: right.
2: terminal? Is this
3: right.
2: going to take me out? What's going to happen to my family?
3: Right.
2: What's going to happen to my job? So this is what America is going through. And the stress only perpetuates the pain syndrome.
3: Mm-hmm.
2: And so I'm here to tell you

0: that help is on its way. It's time to take charge. Be proactive. Pick up the phone and try this.
1: So your glucosamine cream is all natural.
0: All natural.
1: And you just rub this right in the area
0: put
1: of pain.
0: Put it right where it hurts.
1: Doesn't stink.
0: No smell.
1: Doesn't, and it's,
0: not,
1: and it's not
0: greasy.
1: Not greasy.
0: Won't ruin your clothes.
1: And this is safe. You don't have to worry about interactions.
0: No,
1: nothing
0: not
1: to be concerned
0: all.
1: About there. I meant to ask you, is this something that you can continue to use or should continue to use after, you know, let's say that you don't have pain anymore, but
0: keep
1: you still
0: replenishing.
1: Keep, yeah.
0: If it happened once, it can happen again.
1: Yeah.
0: So you want to keep replenishing all those building blocks that help us remain flexible.
1: Right.
0: So there you have it. It works. It works. I'm living proof. So.
1: And what should you notice when you start using it?
0: More flexibility, less pain. You'll have more mobility. You're going to sleep better.
1: Mm-hmm.
0: You're going to get back into life.
1: Mm-hmm.
0: You know, it's funny. I have people tell me the first and second day they use it. They go, you know, I have a feeling for the first time that my well-being's returning.
1: Mm-hmm.
0: I'm going to be all right.
1: Yeah. And there are literally thousands of people that have benefited already.
0: Absolutely. We know that for a fact. The letters don't stop coming in. So
1: well, can you share a few more with us?
0: Sure. Let's see. I brought some more with me here. We've got Pam from Douglasville, Georgia. She says, my finger swelled and my doctor said it was carpal tunnel syndrome and I couldn't get any relief. So I rubbed a glucosamine cream on my fingers and hand and the pain was instantly gone. I keep this by my bed, in my purse, and at my workstation. Thank you, Dr. Janet. And Agnes sent this letter. I knit for hours at a time. It takes all the oil from my skin, and my hands were so bad that they were cracked, bleeding, and very itchy. Plus, my hands hurt a lot, too, sometimes waking me up at night. I would use your glucosamine cream on my hands, and I'd have to tell you that it's better than any hand cream or lotions. Plus, the aching and pain have faded, and my hands have never been so smooth. Emu oil also is an incredible skin conditioner, so that's a side benefit, too.
1: Yeah.
0: So, you know, there's just all kinds of things as the testimonies keep pouring in.
1: Yeah.
0: So.
1: Well, Dr. Janet, unfortunately, we're about out of time here. Any final words of encouragement you want to leave with our listeners today?
0: Yes, absolutely, Chris. You know, pain, it can be your friend because it alerts you to take action. But pain becomes your enemy when you fail to take action. And that's what this show is all about. I want to encourage you to become proactive and go to the root cause of your pain. 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
8: Americans are marking the nation's 250th birthday with parades, backyard barbecues, and fireworks. New York Harbor is hosting one of the major 4th of July celebrations as dozens of tall ships from around the world took part in a massive international parade of sail, complete with a flyover led by the Navy's Blue Angels. Massive crowds turned out in Tehran for today's official start of the funeral for Iran's late Supreme Leader, Ayatollah Khomeini. The ceremonies are being held nearly 4 months after he was killed in a U.S.-Israeli airstrike on his compound in Tehran. Peace talks between the United States and Iran are set to resume after the funeral. As Americans light off fireworks to celebrate the 4th of July, health experts warn it may come with hidden health risks. The American Lung Association says nearly 300 million pounds of fireworks are released into the atmosphere each year in the United States. The result is smoke filled with tiny particles and gases like sulfur dioxide, carbon dioxide, and carbon monoxide, which are very harmful to our lungs. I'm Rob Martier.
9: The Denver forecast on this Sunday: early sunshine with a 30% chance for afternoon showers and thunderstorms. High temperatures in the lower 90s, partly cloudy tonight, and breezy with overnight lows down to 65. For your Monday, sunny skies with a slight chance for an afternoon shower, maybe an isolated thunderstorm, high temperatures topping out around 95. Cloudy skies Monday night, lows in the middle 60s. Tuesday and Wednesday, we're looking at early sunshine with afternoon showers and storms each day. Daytime temperatures topping out in the lower 90s. Overnight lows generally in the middle 60s. I'm meteorologist Patrice Sutter.
10: Current temperature,
11: 88 degrees.
10: Hugh Hewitt has a solution for the birthright citizenship ruling.
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10: The Hugh Hewitt Show, afternoons at 1, right before Larry Elder at 4, on News Talk 710 KNUS. 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
13: Life in Colorado.
15: Hey, this is Life in Colorado. I'm your host, James Fidler. And here on the Life in Colorado show, we talk about everything that is going on in Colorado, across the Front Range, and specifically in Denver, Colorado Springs, and Pueblo. If it is applicable to you in those areas, we're going to be talking about it. And this certainly is applicable, this topic today. I'm with Chuck Altvater. He is the Community Risk Reduction and Education Branch Chief for the Fire and Life Safety Section of the Colorado Division of Fire Prevention and Control. Chuck, welcome to the program.
16: Thank you, James. It's a pleasure to be here.
15: Today, we are going to be talking about wildfires. So here in Colorado, there are several wildfires happening. There are also several wildfires happening in other western states. But before we start talking about it, Chuck, why don't you give us a quick rundown of who you are, your educational and work background, and your history with the CDFPC.
16: All right. Thanks, James. Like you said, my name is Chuck Altvater. I have a degree in occupational safety and fire science. I've been through the National Fire Academy's Managing Officer Program. I'm a certified fire marshal through the International Code Council. And I'm a credentialed fire marshal through the Center for Public Safety Excellence. That's a credentialing body. I served in the Army for 21 years, and I've been involved in the fire service for 22 years as a firefighter, an EMT, fire inspector, and educator. My current job, I supervise two units. One focuses on educating our fire inspectors, our plans reviewers across the state, as well as educating jurisdictions on the new Colorado Wildfire Resiliency Code. And the other unit focuses on community risk reduction, which is all about helping fire departments use data to find and address the root causes of the risks that they respond to.
15: Well, I'm not sure if there's someone more qualified to talk to us about wildfires than you, Chuck. I'm so glad that you're on today. This program may be airing, if you're listening to the radio today, it is July 4th. So we'll get into fireworks later. But if you're listening to it on the Sunday after, the 5th, then, you know, it's still fireworks season. People have those fireworks lingering. So we want to touch on fireworks especially. But let's talk about what has the fire environment looked like over the past maybe 5 years here in Colorado?
16: Well, James, the environment is getting warmer and drier. You know, we know this. This year especially is we're in a record drought with record low snowpack. I don't think we've had this low a snowpack in 40 years. And it's melted months ahead of schedule. Anyone who looks at the mountains can see that there's really no snow left up there. And 58% of the state is in extreme drought. So it's really looking pretty bad this year, but that's part of the trend we've seen over the last few years. The three largest fires we've had in Colorado all occurred within the last 7 years. So we're looking at some tough times. We are currently at a national readiness level of level 4 because of the fires we've had in the last week or so, and the weather's still looking pretty hot for the next few weeks.
15: Wow. So the record low snowpack, give us a rundown of what the snowpack does. The more snow, I'm assuming, the better it is for the summer, because you have that lingering water source melting throughout the summer and keeping us not as dry.
16: That's exactly right. I mean, 80% of Colorado's drinking water comes from our snowpack. And when we don't have that snowpack slowly melting and feeding our streams and our rivers and filling our reservoirs and keeping all the vegetation on the mountains well watered, it puts us into a drought situation where the fuels that are in the mountains and on the grasslands dry out faster, become more susceptible to ignition. And once fire starts, become preheated and burn faster and hotter than they would in a normal year with normal snowpack.
15: This low snowpack really, mm-hmm. really screwing us here is what I'm hearing.
16: That's one way of putting it.
15: what other factors besides, okay, so a dry snowpack is really the root cause, creating all that dryness, but what other factors can make a really bad wildfire environment?
16: Well, it really is the high temperatures mixed with that low humidity. So there are three things fire needs to burn: fuel, oxygen, and heat. When we start talking about wildfire behavior, it needs three things to really become a large fire, and that needs hot, dry weather, it needs hot, dry fuel, and it needs topography. And we have all three of those here in Colorado in abundance. We have the hot, dry weather this week. We're in the 90s all week. We have that dry fuel that hasn't been watered with the snowpack melting off. And then we have vertical and angled terrain in the mountains. And then on the plains, we have flat terrain and wind-driven fires. So it really is sort of a bad mix of things for wildfire this year.
15: Right. So on the plains, flat, the wind is what's directing that fire. But on really steep, high-altitude areas, the heat is rising and sending that fire upwards?
16: That's exactly right. Everybody knows that heat rises, and we call that convection. That means the hot gases are going up, and as they go up a slope, those hot gases preheat the fuel, and they also dry out the fuel even more. So as the flames come up, they've already been primed to ignite quickly. And we can see in a wildfire whole hillsides ignite almost simultaneously because of that.
15: And that is why we're in a fire ban, because of all the dryness. Can you tell us what is regularly allowed fire-wise if we're not in a fire ban, and then talk about each of the restrictions?
16: So normally when there's not a fire ban, normal use of fire is pretty much allowed. Anything you would do around your home that involves fire, or camping, a campfire, normally fireworks are allowed, things of that nature. But when there's fire bans, they come in three stages. Under stage one, which is what a lot of the state is under, a lot of things become prohibited. Things like dispersed campfires, that's like if you're camping in BLM land or the National Forest and you build a rock ring for a campfire, that's not allowed under a stage one. Open burning, such as farmers burning their ditches or burning debris, is not allowed. Smoking outdoors becomes banned under a stage one fire restriction. And, of course, fireworks and explosives. Fireworks, tannerite-type targets, things of that nature are not allowed under a stage one. Under a stage two restriction, all campfires, all charcoal, even if they're in an improved fire ring, are not allowed. All outdoor smoking becomes prohibited. You can only smoke like inside a closed vehicle or inside a building. And spark producing equipment like chainsaws, welding, grinding, all those things become prohibited under a stage two. And then off-road vehicles have to stay on designated roads and trails during that stage two. When it gets really bad in certain areas, they'll implement a stage three, which is when they start closing public lands. So, and we've seen this in previous years where they'll close national forest because of a stage three fire restriction.
15: Do fire restrictions happen regionally / locally, or is it statewide?
16: So fire restrictions happen on a county by county basis, and cities within counties can do their own fire restrictions as well. In Colorado, the county sheriff is the fire warden for wildfire within the county. So they are the ones who declare a fire restriction within their county.
15: Gotcha. So if you're in Denver or you're down in Pueblo and you're like, oh, well, there's no fire restriction here, or we're in a stage one or whatever, let's go camping. Check the fire restriction in wherever you plan on going camping, because it may be different in whatever county you're going into.
16: That's exactly true. And then while you're camping, you're going to want to check it regularly, because it can change while you're out camping.
15: Mm. Let's talk about what percentage of wildfires are started by human activity as opposed to just like a lightning strike happening.
16: So about 85 to 90% of all wildfires are caused by humans. We have so many activities in our daily lives that produce heat, or produce sparks, or in some other way cause a fire to happen. For example, everybody knows that you have to keep oily rags in a airtight container because they can spontaneously combust. Well, if those oily rags are outside near something that can be ignited, that can lead to a wildfire. We've seen house fires become wildfires. A very common cause is actually trailer chains. So people pulling trailers, if those chains are bouncing on the ground, creating sparks, each one of those sparks is a potential wildfire. So we want to keep those chains up off the ground. The most common way to do that is to make sure they're crossed and tightened to the point where they're not dragging on the ground.
15: What are some other things that people might not think about that they do commonly that could cause a fire?
16: A lot of activities we do involve fire. If you're brazing plumbing, that creates heat. If you are grinding or welding, especially in your driveway or garage, those can send sparks into grass that can then be ignited. Campfires, we need to make sure that where they're legal to have, first off, if you have a campfire, you want to make sure it is completely out. And the way you do that is you drown it in water, you stir the ashes, make sure that water gets in every part of that ash bed, and then drown it again, put more water on it until you can put your hand in there without getting burnt.
15: Some other things that I have listed here, shooting firearms, mm-hmm. You know, Colorado, we're pretty Western, I guess. People like to shoot firearms. Mm-hmm. What precautions should be taken if someone's going out to the range for the day?
16: Well, we've seen wildfires caused by shooting. There's really three things in shooting that can cause a wildfire, and we can take precautions for all of them. First and foremost, under any kind of a fire ban or fire restriction, don't use exploding targets. I know it's a lot of fun to shoot tannerite targets. I've done it. I enjoy it. But under these conditions, that can and has caused wildfires. Another is don't use tracer rounds. They're generally not legal for people to use. But if you have them, absolutely do not use tracer rounds. And then third is why we restrict shooting during these periods is because ricochets cause sparks, and those sparks can and have caused wildfires.
15: Wow. And, you know, we are in the season. This is firework season. What is the biggest point you want to send home about fireworks here with the 4th of July being today, if you're listening to it on the 4th?
16: Yeah, I really want to emphasize that we're encouraging people to skip the fireworks this year. Normally, in a normal year, we say only use legal fireworks where they're legal and use them safely. We want you to soak those fireworks before getting rid of them. But this year, because the fire hazard is so high, we have several major wildfires going on. The governor has asked Coloradans to skip the fireworks this year. We're encouraging people to find new ways to celebrate the 4th of July. You know, there are so many ways out there. Have a community gathering. Have your family over. Use glow sticks or other ways to create a fun, festive atmosphere. Maybe have a cornhole or a horseshoe tournament. So many different ways out there to celebrate the birth of our nation without using fireworks.
15: And I had a quick question that's not really not crazy related to the fires, but not a ton of fireworks are legal in Colorado, right? I mean, people drive up to Wyoming and buy crazy fireworks, but a lot of the fireworks that are available for sale in these, the tents that you drive past in Colorado are pretty chill, pretty laid back. But the fireworks that these big organizations have, like the ones in Colorado Springs, the Broadmoor always puts on a fireworks show. The Country Club of Colorado Springs puts on a fireworks show. Those are the two biggest that I can think of off the top of my head. The zoo as well, Cheyenne Mountain Zoo. How come they can use these big, crazy fireworks, but Colorado people can't buy them?
16: Yeah, so we actually regulate those fireworks providers here at DFPC as well. And they have to go through an extensive training course to use those fireworks, and they have to be licensed here by the state in order to use those pyrotechnics, we call them.
15: Gotcha.
16: It's a pretty extensive course. They have to be licensed. They have to be insured. And in order to actually implement a show, they have to coordinate with their local fire department, and there are a a ton of restrictions they have to follow in order to do that show safely. And it's monitored constantly by the local fire department when they're doing the show. And for the day after the show as well, because sometimes those embers from the fireworks do land in grass or mulch, and they will smolder for a while and create an ignition. So they have to monitor them for about 24 hours after a fireworks show.
15: Wow. So when these big fireworks shows occur, not only are they monitored by the fire department for multiple days, the people doing it have to go through all of these regulations. They're very safe is what I'm hearing. And people who drive up to Wyoming to buy those crazy fireworks do not go through all that same training, nor are they monitored. So don't shoot off big fireworks if you're a normal guy.
16: That's it. And the phrase we like to use is leave the big shows to the pros.
15: I like that. And it rhymes, too, so you know it's true.
16: It does.
15: With a wildfire, we'll head back over to that topic. If it's big and raging, there's not a lot that you as an individual can do. But you can do wildfire home hardening. Can you tell us a little bit about that, what that looks like?
16: Yeah, so home hardening is really the process that residents of a home can go through to make their home less susceptible to ignition. We live in an imperfect world, so we can't say that you can prevent the ignition, but there are steps that significantly reduce the possibility of your home igniting. Some of them, first thing I wanted to talk about is everyone thinks that the biggest hazard from a wildfire is that flaming front coming through town. We've all seen in the movies or even on the news, we see this wall of fire advancing. That's not really what ignites houses. What ignites houses is the embers. As that fire advances, it's throwing embers that can range in size from a spark to the size of your fist up to a mile and a half in front of that flaming front. Those embers then land on things around our homes and ignite those things, and that fire then transfers to the home. So we really want to get people to be ember aware more than anything else. And so some of the things you can harden on your home to help reduce the risk of ignition are: make sure you have a Class A roof in good condition. That's like asphalt tiles, a metal roof in good condition. If it's starting to wear out and you start to see those threads of fiberglass, you really need a new roof. The other thing is we want to make sure that your gutters and the valleys on your roof are kept clear of debris. So no pine needles, no leaves in the gutters or the valleys. We want to make sure that the last 5 feet of fence to your house should be non-combustible. And that kind of matches our zero zone concept. And that is the zone from 0 to 5 feet out from your house should have nothing combustible within it. No mulch, no kids' toys, no brushes or shrubbery. And that's so when embers start landing against the house, there's nothing for them to ignite and catch on fire. We also want to make sure that your fence on your home have screens on them, preferably with 1/8-inch openings, and that prevents embers from getting into the attic and igniting the timbers that actually make your home. We want to make sure that your siding is in good condition, and that at the bottom of your siding, whatever it's made out of, we have 6 inches of non-combustible between the bottom of the siding and the ground. So a lot of older homes have wood or old masonite siding that come right down to within 1 or 2 inches of the ground. Something homeowners can do is go through and lower the landscaping level around the home to give that 6-inch clearance. And that way, if embers land in that area, they're not in contact with that siding. But when possible, we highly recommend replacing the siding with something that's less combustible. If you still have single pane windows, consider upgrading those to double or triple pane windows, because what happens is when there is a wildfire, glass can crack from differential heating, and then now you have an open window and embers can land inside the home. With double or triple pane, if one layer of that cracks, it doesn't open the home to ember intrusion.
15: And all of this preparation that you can do, this home hardening, not only protects your home, but it also can help stop the wildfire, because if the home can't catch on fire, the fire is blocked.
16: That's true. And one of the things that research has shown is that once the fire gets into a community, it's no longer a vegetative wildfire. It's no longer a forest fire, so to speak. It is now an urban conflagration, and that means it's structure to structure spread. So if we can prevent the first home from igniting and burning down, we have saved multiple homes down the street, because they are not going to ignite because that first home was hardened. And we don't know which home is that first home. So we want to harden all the homes so that your house survives, but also your neighbor's home survives.
15: Right. When you see a fire starting out in the woods, what should you do when you see that fire?
16: So the first thing you should do is call 911. The faster we start getting fire response people out to the fire, the less time it has to grow. We really don't want private citizens trying to fight that fire, because fire can grow very quickly. The term we use in wildland firefighting is blow up. And it can go from an incipient fire up to a pre-raging wildfire in minutes. So we don't want people getting close to it. We want them to call 911, report the location as accurately as possible, and then we want them to move upwind and along a highway if possible to help direct the fire department when it arrives.
15: Is there a point in the fire where it's small enough to where it's like, okay, I can put this out?
16: Yes. Like, and that's like if you accidentally drop something and there is a flame at your foot, that's when you can put it out.
15: Is it still a good idea to call the fire department and say, hey, I dropped my cigarette here and a small fire started, I put it out. Should you alert the fire department?
16: Yes, absolutely. We want to send a crew out to make sure that fire is out and we don't have a smoldering fire maybe in the pine needles or something that could spring up and cause a wildfire, you know, hours later. It is important to remember that if you are smoking in the woods during a fire ban and a wildfire starts, you are responsible for arson. And the investigators can determine who was there when the fire started or who was there before the fire started. And if you were found to have started a wildfire, the state will go after you for arson.
15: Wow. And that's the same thing. If you light a firework and a fire starts, you're responsible for arson.
16: Absolutely. If there's a fire ban in effect and you break the rules and a fire results, not only will they go after you for arson, but if someone gets hurt or, God forbid, killed on that fire, they'll go after you for that death as well. So it's very important that people do follow the rules when there are fire bans in effect.
15: Right, because it's a public safety thing. I don't want to, encourage snitching or whatever, but this is a public safety thing. If you see a neighbor setting off big fireworks that should be left to the pros, what should they do?
16: They should call the police. I get that a lot of times the police are not going to be able to do anything because they didn't see it happening. But if the police are patrolling because you call, that does reduce the number of people using fireworks. If you feel comfortable, and I got to stress this, if you feel comfortable, go talk to the person and teach them about how dangerous it is to use fireworks and let them know what I just said. If a fire occurs because they were using those fireworks, the authorities will go after them and prosecute them. It's an educational approach as opposed to confrontational.
15: Right. And then one last thing I want to touch on. We have volunteer firefighters and firefighters out fighting these fires. What can people do to support them?
16: If you want to support them, we really don't want people bringing like homemade food or anything like that to a base camp. We really want them going to the Wildfire Foundation or some other vetted organization that provides support to wildland firefighters. The American Red Cross is another great example. They can take your money and they can use it to purchase the water and food that go to the firefighters. Another reason for that is we don't want people in the fire area. And in order to bring food out to the firefighters, you would have to go into the fire area.
15: Awesome. Well, we are coming to our close of our time. Ladies and gentlemen, make sure to check out those organizations in order to support the firefighters fighting these fires. And of course, this has been Chuck Altvater, Community Risk Reduction and Education Branch Chief for the Fire and Life Safety Section of the Colorado Division of Fire Prevention and Control. Chuck, thank you so much for coming on and teaching us about wildfires and fire bans and wildfire harm hardening and all this information.
16: It's been my pleasure, James.
15: Ladies and gentlemen, do not shoot off fireworks on the 4th of July. Celebrate in some other way. And I will catch you next week on Life in Colorado.
13: Life in Colorado.
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8: The nation is celebrating America's 250th anniversary, even as a dangerous heat wave threatens festivities. Millions across the country are doing their best to stay cool while enjoying the parades, tall ships, concerts, and fireworks. Heat alerts are in effect for about 150 million people as record temperatures prompt the cancellation of multiple outdoor events. The National Weather Service has issued a severe thunderstorm warning for the Washington, D.C. area. 4th of July celebrations in Washington, D.C. and across the country are taking place under heavy security. A top FBI official called it an all-hands-on-deck situation for this year's events. For those attending the annual 4th of July fireworks display on the National Mall, people will have to pass through TSA-like screening. A woman's solo journey from California to Hawaii in a rowboat is over in record time. Kelsey Fendler arrived in Honolulu last night, becoming the fastest person to row solo across the Pacific Ocean. As she spotted land yesterday for the first time in a month and a half, she had some words of inspiration.
24: Think about trying to find your own big, hard, scary thing. You might not think that you are strong enough to finish it right now, but you're definitely strong enough to start it, and you'll find everything else along the way.
8: Fendler left Monterey, California 44 days ago. She beat the men's solo record by over a week and the women's record by over 40 days. She turns 32 tomorrow. The first matchup of the World Cup quarterfinals is set. The round of 16 kicked off today with Morocco defeating Canada 3-0 and France beating Paraguay 1-0. The victors will face off in the quarterfinals on Thursday. Next up for the U.S. men's national team, a date with Belgium on Monday. The U.S. men's team star Falerin Balogun will have to sit for the match following a red card during their win over Bosnia and Herzegovina. Trump accounts, a new federal savings and investment account for children, are officially live. The Treasury Department said over 6 million Trump accounts have been opened for children under age 18. I'm Rob Martier.
9: Denver forecast on this Saturday evening of the 4th of July holiday. Hope you're all enjoying a nice celebration. Partly cloudy skies, overnight lows down to 60. For your Sunday, early sunshine with a 30% chance for showers and thunderstorms. Daytime highs in the lower 90s with overnight lows down to 65. Heading into Monday, early sunshine with another round of showers and storms possible. High temperatures around 95, overnight lows in the middle 60s. Tuesday, Wednesday, and Thursday, we're including a slight chance for a shower thunderstorm each day. Highs in the lower 90s, overnight lows in the middle 60s. I'm meteorologist Patrice Sutter.
10: Current temperature
11: 88 degrees.
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0: dark of the deep range and into the light of the deep strange. Come of the hour, come at the caravan to midnight, DEFCON 1, live from space. Good evening, ladies and gentlemen, the last day, the last night of our Earth, 249th year. Welcome, one and all. We are here on the desert of noise, distraction, endless opinion, vacuous content and opinion, and we're going to pull over right here at the oasis of rational thought, where thoughtful conversation still has a home. So pull up a chair. We got a campfire there. If you want to build, no problem. Nothing to catch fire out here, except information. Pour yourself another cup of Joe, cup of Java, a little cup of coffee there. Something stronger, if you prefer. After all, it is Independence Weekend. And thank you for making us a part of your evening once again. So tomorrow, Americans from sea to shining sea will gather with family and friends to celebrate Independence Day. There will be fireworks lighting up the night sky, flags waving, children laughing, old stories retold, and a grateful nation pausing, if only for a moment, to remember the extraordinary idea that gave birth to this republic 250 years ago as of tomorrow, as our nation approaches its semi-quincentennial, a quarter of a millennium in the life of this great republic. A quarter of a millennium. Think about that. Through revolution and civil war, prosperity and hardship, moments of remarkable unity and seasons of deep division, through it all, America has endured. She's stumbled from time to time, but she's always found a way to get her footing back again. Now, you know, that's what makes tomorrow more than just another holiday. It's an opportunity to ask ourselves where we've been, where we are, and probably most importantly, where we're heading. The past is settled. The future? Oh, no. All week long, that's exactly what we've been exploring together. You, me, us, here at Caravan to Midnight. On Monday, we looked at the machinery of public perception with Terry Newsom and asked, who shapes the stories that shape us? Tuesday took us to Constitutional Crossroads with Jeff Currier, where we examined an enduring framework that was designed to preserve liberty even during turbulent times. Wednesday, Mike Netter challenged us to think about power without permission and whether influence is exercised outside the institutions we believe are in control. Then last night, Joshua Philip joined us for The Gathering Current, where we examined whether America's renewed push to secure its borders, confront transnational crime, and restore constitutional government is gaining enough momentum to withstand the global forces pushing in the opposite direction. Now, the conversation takes another step. Tonight, we're looking beyond politics of the day and toward the realities that shape the world our children and grandchildren will inherit. Headlines come and go, but beneath them, nations are making decisions, alliances are shifting, military planners are preparing for possibilities they hope never become realities. And technologies once confined to the pages of science fiction are becoming part of everyday military doctrine. If we're going to have an intelligent conversation about America's future, we first need to understand the world she's preparing to face. And that's where tonight's conversation begins. Because if we're going to ask where America goes from here, it helps to gather people around the campfire who approach the same questions from different directions. Stephen Ben Noon has spent years examining geopolitics and intelligence operations, diplomacy, and the strategic movements that take place well before the rest of us notice the moving pieces. Sitting beside him tonight is Stephen O'Neill, a nuclear engineer with a degree in physics. His career has included reactor engineering and work on the Trident missile program. One studies the strategy, the other understands the science. One follows the geopolitical landscape. The other explains the technical realities that so often become tangled in political rhetoric. And somewhere between those two perspectives, maybe we'll gain a clearer understanding of of the world we're living in today. The world doesn't become less complicated simply because we choose to ignore it. That's why conversations like the ones here at Caravan are important. Around our global CTM campfire, we don't have to agree on every conclusion, but we owe it to ourselves to understand evidence, examine possibilities, and think carefully about the choices that lie ahead. So wherever you're joining us from tonight, whether you're on the highway, in the workshop, on the porch, standing watch on the night shift, or listening from somewhere halfway around the world, we're glad you're here. On this eve of America's 250th Independence Day celebration, let's spend a little time together asking not only where the world is headed, but what is America's next move, and what should it be? Stand by.
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5: This is L. Todd Wood. I'm the founder of CDM, or CDM.press. We have a big article up on CDM right now on the headline about what's going on the continent. The European globalist capitals are continuing to say Russia is going to attack. Poland is the new target. It's going to attack within the year. Read the article we have on CDM, but we find all this suspect. I mean, Europe wants a war. It's the only way they can stay in power. It's kind of sad, actually. You have Putin being very reserved and slowly taking territory in East Ukraine, the European capitals, talking about how he's going to attack Poland, which, you know, he doesn't have the force structure to do that. So go to CDM.press, put us in your daily scan. We are global news without the globalist spin, and we're going to keep you knowledgeable and aware of what's happening in Europe, the drive for World War III. Thank you.
6: 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This is Caravan to Midnight, DEFCON 1. 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Stand by for feed.

you know, a long time ago, of course, almost everything is a long time ago now, you know, I heard these guys, these two guys that had written this survivalist manual. It was a big old thick book. And I challenged them on some of this over one of the local radio stations down here. I just called in, even though I was actually the voice of the station, but they didn't know. They don't listen to the station, but I'm pretty sure people at work there who happen to be listening picked it up. But what they had said was, never be at home on any national holiday. Well, I thought, maybe it could mean don't be predictable. Then don't be where everyone expects you to be. Another interpretation is more specific to Cold War thinking. During that era, some preparedness authors speculated that if a hostile nation or terrorist group wanted to maximize psychological impact, it might choose a symbolic date, such as Independence Day, Memorial Day, or some other major national day of observance. The reasoning was not that such an attack was likely, but that holidays have symbolic value and often involve large gatherings. That's speculative, not something supported by a consistent historical pattern, right? But there's also a third possibility that fits the mindset of some survival writers of that period, because again, this is late 80s and early 90s, and it hasn't changed much. They often assumed that home would be the first place someone would look for you, whether someone meant authorities, criminals, or simply desperate neighbors after a disaster.

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2: Minimalist is better than maximumist. Like loading yourself down with so much gear you can't even march. Only mentally. Nobody knows what they're going to do until they do it. Training helps. Preparation helps. Experience helps. But until a person is actually under stress, nobody knows exactly how they'll respond. That's true in emergencies, combat, aviation, medicine, and countless other situations. The goal of preparation isn't to script every event. It's to increase the odds that you'll respond effectively when reality refuses to follow the script. Minimalist versus maximumist. You know, there's an old saying in military circles that captures a similar idea. Ounces become pounds, and pounds become pain. Right? The more equipment you carry, the more capable you may be in some situations, but the less mobile, adaptable, and resilient you become in others. So I think there's a mental equivalent. Some people try to prepare for every conceivable scenario. Eventually, the preparation itself becomes a burden. Every new possibility demands another contingency plan until the plans become more complicated than the reality they're meant to address. A minimalist mindset says, learn principles instead of memorizing every scenario. Stay observant. Stay physically and mentally capable. Carry what you can actually use. Be ready to adapt when the unexpected happens. Which reminds me of something said in a conversation. Oh, one-way conversation about flying just last night. Pilots don't get through difficult situations because they have rehearsed every possible emergency. They get through them because they've internalized a set of sound principles and can apply them to circumstances they've never seen before. There's also a psychological advantage to this approach. A person who believes they can only function if every contingency has been anticipated, that person is brittle. A person who trusts their own ability to observe, think, and adapt, that person tends to be more flexible. So preparation is not about carrying the most gear. It's about carrying the calmest mind. Equipment eventually reaches a point of diminishing returns, shall we say. Judgment does not. Chaos does not care how many pockets your vest has. It cares whether you can see clearly, think clearly, and move when it's time to move. Would you agree? I mean, there was a flood of books that mixed genuinely useful advice with very confident assertions that weren't always well supported. Once you get beyond basics like water, food, communication, and first aid, many authors drifted into personal preferences presented as universal truths. I even heard something like, a Corvette is not a good getaway vehicle because it's too heavy. I mean, that is so hippie-esque, because the Corvettes, if I heard one hot rodder say it, I must have heard a dozen of them say, no, Corvette, it's too heavy. It doesn't really stand up on its own. I mean, too heavy compared to what? Heavy for acceleration? Heavy for braking, fuel economy, off-road use? I don't think I'd want to take a Corvette off-roading. I mean, a statement like that needs context. Corvette has strengths, of course. Excellent acceleration, right? But it has low ground clearance, so again, don't be taking it off-road, and who would do that anyway? So whether it's a good getaway vehicle depends entirely on the scenario. Escaping on interstate highways is a different problem from crossing washed-out county roads. So just remember, chaos is chaos. The farther someone gets from first principles, the more likely they are to mistake their preferred solution

0: for the only solution. And you know the fact that I called into that radio station and challenged them? I suppose that suggests something about my temperament. I was not content to accept a claim because it was printed in a book or delivered over the air. I wanted to know whether it held up to scrutiny. So, I think that critical habit has shown up in a lot of conversations conducted on Caravan. What's the evidence? Or maybe, does this actually make sense? I think it's a useful instinct, especially in fields where strong opinions are common, and you know very well that's the water we're swimming in now, even though we are on the desert of vacuous content and opinion, but we've pulled over to the oasis of rational thought, so forget about it. Over the decades, I have watched predictions come and go, though the imminent apocalypse, technological revolutions, the future of broadcasting, political forecasts, economic uncertainties, can't leave that out. Some proved insightful, many did not. A recurring lesson seems to be that confidence and correctness are not the same thing. That's an easy one, right? But how many people fall for it? Perhaps the best preparedness principle is not a list of gear or a particular vehicle. I think it's a habit of mind. Don't become so attached to a theory that you stop paying attention to reality. And I think that applies whether we're talking about survival, aviation, radio, or almost anything else. Reality has a way of humbling people who mistake certainty for understanding. You know, that's just me thinking again. I'll tell you what, we are absolutely burning up gear around here. It's really kind of fun. Why is it fun? Because we get to get new gear. Doesn't have to be particularly expensive gear, it just has to be good. You know, not stuff that's meant to be bought, stuff that's meant to be good. And you know, speaking of that, now you hear the commercials, I know. But if you have not gotten Nucleo Boost into your body yet, I've said this many times, you may be committing a large error here, only because it is intended to be and has been widely acknowledged as the finest nutritional immune support product on the face of the earth. It was designed to be that way. It's not intended to diagnose, treat, cure, prevent any disease. Has not been evaluated by the FDA, the same FDA that has approved all kinds of stuff that we really shouldn't be eating. That is found, these things are found in so many foodstuffs, you can't believe it. I started asking a long time ago, where's all this disease coming from? I mean, where's all this ADD coming from? What is this? Do you know that almost all of these problems are metabolic problems? What's that? It's the ability of the body to absorb and use nutrients. If you have poor metabolic health, I don't care how many off-the-shelf vitamins you take. And that's another reason why Camelicious is so good. Because it restores the gut biome. There are a multitude of white papers out there. Just go to the search engine of your choice and type in, are there any benefits to camel milk? Are there any white papers on it? Any research on camel milk? That'd be the short form. Camel milk research, benefits of camel milk research results, and see what you get. It'll blow your mind how much there is. And I mention again, 60% of the world's supply of camel milk, 60% goes to China. And I'm sure you'll agree, the Chinese, you just see pictures of them, you know, walking around or whatever, they look pretty healthy. I'll take the same street scene video in an average American city and tell me what you see. I mean, look, folks, this has been done deliberately because the would-be overlords still understand that the United States of America, this continent, compared to the European continent, is brand new, almost. You know? This is brand new. Native Americans were walking around here for literally thousands of years of Middle Eastern and European history. Wasn't anybody here but the indigenous people. Well, that's a story for another time. But anyway, do your body a favor. Where the mind goes, the body follows. But where the body goes, your health follows. Okay? Nucleo Boost and Camelicious. You will be doing yourself a big favor. To get some at ctmstore.com and get it into your body. Okay? Okay. America's Next Move. What is it? We're going to be speaking with Stephen Ben Noon and Mr. Stephen O'Neill right after this brief intermission. Thank you very much for staying with us tonight on this most auspicious weekend. Stand by. We'll be right back with our guests.
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2: The nation is celebrating America's 250th anniversary, even as a dangerous heat wave threatens festivities. Millions across the country are doing their best to stay cool. Heat alerts are in effect for about 150 million people, as record temperatures prompt the cancellation of multiple outdoor events. The National Weather Service has issued a severe thunderstorm warning for the Washington, D.C. area. 4th of July celebrations in Washington, D.C. and across the country are taking place under heavy security. A top FBI official called it an all-hands-on-deck situation for this year's events. For those attending the annual 4th of July fireworks display on the National Mall, people will have to pass through TSA-like screening. Trump accounts, a new federal savings and investment account for children, are officially live. The Treasury Department said over 6 million Trump accounts have been opened for children under age 18. Of those, over a million will receive the $1,000 federal pilot contribution for newborns. I'm Rob Martier.
3: Denver forecast on this Saturday evening of the 4th of July holiday. Hope you're all enjoying a nice celebration. Partly cloudy skies, overnight lows down to 60. For your Sunday, early sunshine with a 30% chance for showers and thunderstorms. Daytime highs in the lower 90s with overnight lows down to 65. Heading into Monday, early sunshine with another round of showers and storms possible. High temperatures around 95, overnight lows in the middle 60s. Tuesday, Wednesday, and Thursday, we're including a slight chance for a shower or thunderstorm each day. Highs in the lower 90s, overnight lows in the middle 60s. I'm meteorologist Patrice Sutter.
4: Current temperature,
5: 86 degrees.
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17: is mankind's habit of refusing to see the obvious and inevitable until it is there, and then muttering about unforeseen catastrophes. Isaac Asimov. This is Caravan.

0: Stephen O'Neill is with us now. Stephen Ben Danoon will join us as soon as we can make contact. It's going to be the usual drill. I just know it. Stephen comes back to us from the 11th of April this year on Arc Midnight, the intelligence briefing. He is a nuclear engineer with a bachelor's degree in physics from Indiana State University and a master's degree in nuclear engineering from Purdue University. During his career, he served as a reactor engineer with Arkansas Power and Light before joining the Trident Missile Program as an electronics radiation test engineer. Since retiring, he has continued to study nuclear technology, strategic weapons, critical infrastructure, and the geopolitical forces shaping today's global conflicts. Stephen is a periodic contributor to Republic Broadcasting Network's Tuesday Roundtable with John Moore, and has also appeared on Israeli News Live with Stephen Ben Noon. Tonight, we'll draw on both his technical expertise and decades of engineering experience in furtherance of helping separate political rhetoric from engineering reality as we examine the rapidly changing security landscape. Without further ado, as we await Stephen Ben Noon, I see a line is open for him, so he'll be joining us shortly. Without further ado, as I say, Stephen O'Neill. Welcome back, Stephen. Great to have you on tonight.
1: Oh, John, so nice to be back with you. A lot's been happening, hasn't it?
0: It certainly has. And, you know, frequently, the best way to start is for me to ask you, what's the brightest blip on the scope right now? I know there are a bunch of blips on the scope, but which is the big one that gets your attention? Anything standing out?
1: Oh, geopolitically?
0: Yeah.
1: You know, to be honest with you, John, the brightest thing of all is the alternative media actually coming down to brass tacks with what's happening and trying to get the truth out. You know, it's interesting. Stephen and I, we had a wonderful conversation yesterday, and we, in fact, we, just before the show, we talked a little bit. His phone should be working. We were talking about back-channel information. Now, I have some. I've had some with Ukraine. I've advised them a little bit. And Steve has a back channel with Iran. And these things might seem, you know, here we are in the backwoods, back channels, middle of nowhere. Who are we? But yet, our information actually seems to be very, very germane to what's going on. Now, it's also, John, worth pointing out that, for instance, a number of months ago, the White House got a hold of Martin Armstrong and asked him to use his back channels to produce a peace plan. This is very revealing in several ways, as you can imagine. Armstrong was, of course, fuming during the first month or so of after inauguration. Trump, first of all, he mysteriously did not call Putin. The only explanation we can have is the neocons got to him and said, no, don't talk to the enemy. You know, a bunch of crap all of that is, you know. I thought he was supposed to get this thing over within a day or maybe a week, you know, and he didn't even call him. And Armstrong was not even consulted. He was getting a bit critical of Trump. And finally, the White House does get a hold of him, but then they actually, after some months, ask him for back channel access and to produce a peace plan because they knew he has the brains to do it. Well, what's interesting is all the king's horses and all the king's men, the White House, the think tanks, the Pentagon, Langley, all these people are supposed to have all this brain power, and yet they needed to ask Martin Armstrong. Well, this tells you the state of, you know, the state. Listen, remember back on April 11th, I expressed my considerations about the fact that our intelligence agencies, and not just ours, but in general, have often really gotten things quite wrong, and dangerously so. And I think that's still going on. So, you know, coming around full circle here, I think the back channel thing is very important, and that bright spot that you had asked, you know, just mentioned, it's the fact that somebody's trying to actually get to the truth. You know, here we are, you know, we're out here. What in the world can we do about Ukraine and Russia and Iran and Israel and all of this. But yet, you know, there's more to this story. And I think that's worth that. I would describe that as the bright spot, John.
0: Well, Stephen, let me ask you this. Is there any of the part that constitutes more to the story, or can you tell us something about that? We've got Stephen now. We've got Stephen and Stephen.
1: Did you want to bring Stephen in on?
2: I can go Steve, and then we'll use Stephen as Stephen, because he has more letters in his name than me.
0: That's right. Yeah. Yeah, so... So what are these areas of concern that could be exploited, maybe studied a little closer, and you're not seeing this happening? I mean, trying to decode the actions of some of these really serious players in the Middle East is far from easy, but it can be done. So what are we not looking at that we should be looking at? Either of you gentlemen can take that one. We'll all fight among ourselves for airtime here.
1: Right. Steve, did you want to go on that first, or shall I?
2: Go ahead. You start with it there, and because I'm just getting into the rhythm here. Go ahead.
1: Well, first of all, I think that we have a Pentagon, we have a White House, and we have a European Union that are one-dimensional thinkers. We do not have real leaders, and the thing is, don't get me wrong, and I've mentioned this before, that I'm very grateful Trump is in. God forbid, Kamala had a lot to do with Putin going in back in 22, blabbering about NATO, Ukraine joining NATO, and then the next day, Zelensky talks about acquiring nuclear weapons. Then Putin went in. The whole point was to dupe him into going in. But I think that the big lacking factor here is the depth of understanding of the operative, the entire modus operandi of the world order, the people who are actually calling the shots. These are not heads of state. All they do is, they're public relations people. That includes the President of the United States, largely, too. Certainly in Israel. And the Israeli-Iran war and the Ukraine-Russia war are both part of the same thing. They're different claws on the same monster.
0: Yep.
1: And I'll tell you, it's worth mentioning, Victor Bout is his name, was interviewed by Tucker Carlson, I believe it's 2 days ago, about an hour interview, and I highly recommend that you look that up. It's on YouTube. And Victor was an arms dealer. He was arrested in the United States a number of years ago and traded off to the Russians for the lesbian basketball player girl that had some CBD oil with her and got arrested for it. It's highly illegal in Russia. And they traded them. It was kind of funny. His term was almost up anyway. But this was, I believe, a trade occurred during Biden's administration, and they were happy about that. I'm glad we got her back, But Victor Bout gave a very, very penetrating discussion about the mechanics of what's really going on with this war and why. Anyway, to try to stay focused here, we're following tit for tat. So-and-so said something, and somebody bombed this or somebody bombed that, and that's not... That's the tactical picture, and it's almost meaningless. You have to look at the long-term strategic picture. Number one, General Wesley Clark, we go back to him. I think I mentioned him before, back in April. We all know what he said about the seven countries in five years, like touring Europe, and then also, go to Zeitgeist. If you've seen the original documentary called Zeitgeist, Spirit Ghost, Zeitgeist, I believe it came out, the original came out in 08. And you go to 1 hour and 45 minutes or so, and there's an interview of Aaron Russo, who was running for Congress, it was Pennsylvania or Jersey or something, and he was offered an introduction to Nicholas Rockefeller. And, of course, talking to one of the Rockefellers is always interesting, even if you like him or don't like him. And they became friends, and they became acquainted. But then Victor Babe told him what was coming. This was 11 months before 9/11, and he was talking about an event occurring, and after which people's rights would be taken away. Also, in that, this was 2008, mentioning about the series of countries terminating in Iran, and also, by the way, Venezuela. Venezuela was mentioned back in 2001, and then was brought back up in that interview in Zeitgeist in 2008. Isn't this interesting? There is an architecture to this, all of this, John, and even the Israeli, Steve Bannon, you will fill in with some background on this matter of the Middle Eastern strategy and the trade route issues and the gas lines and so forth. And these are related to the whole strategy with Russia and Ukraine. Ukraine was engineered by the West through covert operations and regime change. Gee, that's a popular thing these days. Of course, it's the standard CIA fare, you know, and it's to essentially exsanguinate Russia, to dissolve it. And I might as well add this in. We can maybe go into this after Steve speaks a bit. But I had a communication with my contact in Ukraine a couple of weeks ago. Hadn't talked to him in a while. And he sent me a very revealing discussion of one part of which that discussed Zbigniew Brzezinski and what he said about Russia and its nuclear use, that he believed that they would not use it, and that this philosophy is held by the Ukrainians and the Europeans, and I believe will result in a nuclear war very soon because of this. Let me leave that alone, and Steve, I think you probably have some things to add at this point.
2: Yeah. We look at the General Wesley Clark and what he said. What, and I don't know if I brought this out last time, John, we were on here, but I had some more interesting information added to that. I'd actually, when we did the broadcast about, before this really kind of got kicked off with Candace Owens about the microphone on Charlie's vest, things like that, I'd gotten a message from some of the people I know in Mossad over out of Israel saying, well, you finally got it accurate. And but at that point there, we got into the discussion of, with him. He said Charlie was in the way, but it wasn't just Israel. He said it was bigger than Israel, bigger than Netanyahu. And he said, Steve, if you go back and you look at Wesley Clark and what he said about taking out these seven nations, he said, now begin to think about what's going on. He said, like, for example, October the 7th, he said, yes, you're right. We knew it was going to happen. They knew more than it was going to happen, but he at least admitted that. He said, we allowed it to happen because we needed the war. We needed to be able to take and wipe out Gaza. We wanted to destroy Hezbollah and take southern Lebanon. And he said, when you're looking at this, he said, it's all part of what Wesley Clark said. He said, you got to remember, going back to the issue when we first went to war with Iraq, we took out Iraq. Then ISIS was created, and in fact, my Iranian source, when I was explaining this all to him, he said, Steve, he says, that guy is so accurate in what he's telling you. He says, because they say that Iran is the largest supporter of terrorism in the Middle East. He said, but I beg to differ. He said, I think Qatar is the biggest supporter of terrorism in the Middle East. He said, they're really kind of fighting for who's going to be the biggest, but he said, Qatar, he said, they're the ones that funded the money and purchased 2,500 Toyota trucks. He said, yeah, you can get weapons anywhere in the Middle East on the black market. He said, but try to go buy 2,500 brand new Toyota trucks that you can outfit with some weapons on there and see how well you get away with that without raising red flags. He said, but they did. He said, why? Because they wanted to take down Syria next. He says, now, why is it, though? He said, right now, He said, even Iran, he said, is, he said, I'm, of course, I'm Iranian. He said, but he said, our own country is playing right into this whole scheme of what's happening in the Middle East. He said, and when I say that, what I'm talking about is closing the Strait of Hormuz. He said, they don't, he said, the Iranians don't even realize that this is what the United States and Israel want them to do, is close the Strait, drive the oil prices up, nearly crash the world's economy. He said, for what reason, though? He said, that's what this whole seven nations is all about. It was about changing the paradigm of how you get oil out of the Middle East, who's going to control that revenue and money. And he said, Qatar, the United States, and Israel, they built their pipeline. He said, the Iranians, Russians, and Turkish built the other pipeline. He said, but if you don't jack those prices up mega high, he said, then you can't justify selling it at a higher price because you got to cover the cost of doing all this. So then I broke it down, John, and I began to examine everything on it. All right, I knew about the canal going from Ashkelon down to the Gulf of Aqaba. Then they take out Gaza so they could shorten the canal. Isn't it lovely? Kill all these people so you can shorten your stupid canal. They take out Lebanon. They had to disrupt Sudan and Somalia. Why? Because they're going to be using a trade route through the Gulf of Aqaba and do away with the Egyptian Suez Canal. So now they can bide for that. So everything was just to be able to control the markets. And by the way, I'll drop this and I'll pause here for a second. Netanyahu came out on Channel 14 News on the 30th and stated, I had to bomb Iran because they already had an atomic bomb. What do you know?
1: Surprise, surprise.
2: John? Let me yield back here for a moment.
0: Well, now, you know, it's been rumored for a long time. I mean, my position has been for quite a long time. I might not necessarily have said too much about it over the air, but I'm pretty sure they've had an atomic bomb for quite a long time. They're just not that hard to make, really. You know, if you've got sources for the fissile material you need, how hard could it be? And now what we hear as well, you got to shut down your centrifuges. Oh, so they did have centrifuges. Oh, they do have centrifuges. I guess they just sat there idly waiting for somebody to tell them, well, you can't use those to enrich uranium. I mean, what a load of nonsense. I mean, that's what it looks like from here.
2: Well, I want Steve to answer on that, but let me just throw one thing in there. I agree with you 100%, John. I've actually said for years they've had it only because a good friend of mine interviewed one of their scientists that had defected about 12 years ago. And he said then that they had it. But the official that we got this year was the 20th of May, when my, Iranian Pedram, we can say his first name, but Pedram, who's very well connected with government officials over there, actually officially declared that they had it for the first time. But you're right. We know how they got them. And, I'll leave it at that. But yes, we know how they got it.
1: John, when I was on in April, that was before, Steve, you and I talked about Pedram's information. And I've always been under the assumption that Iran has possessed the capability. Now, what I do want to mention is that, you had said, was it the Iranian State Department who stated officially that they can assemble, what did they say, 30 thermonuclear devices? Is that how they put it?
2: Yeah. Pedram just said to me the other day that the Secretary of, I want to say Secretary of Defense, but I think it's the State Department is what it was. He said that he announced on Iranian television that if they continue to attack, that they could very rapidly put together 30 thermonuclear warheads. That was quote-unquote from his statement there on television in Iran.
1: It's important to be precise on this because there's a lot of information there. Number one is the number. Number two, the term thermonuclear. And very significant. And Okay, this is the situation. John, I discussed with you and your audience, I believe, back in April, the fact that Dr. Postol from MIT, who advised at high levels in defense for a long time, he's retired now, has put out a number, in fact, some recent discussions on some of these problems, some of them having to do with our missile defense system, which is not impressive at all. I mean, what's going on with that? But he also, last summer, after we had attacked Iran, he went into some discussions about the uranium inventory and the centrifuging and so forth and where they are on that, and I won't repeat all of that, but I believe back last year I'd heard the number around 600 kilograms of 60%, but the number that's been thrown around this year is about 440. And he went ahead and described the matter that would produce a certain number of warheads depending on what kind of tamper or neutron reflector you used. If you used beryllium, it's about a 14.1 kilogram critical mass, and you could get around 20 or so. If you use a uranium reflector, the critical mass is larger, but the yield is larger. But this is not 30, and also, by the way, not thermonuclear. And so suddenly we are in a situation where I believe there are three operative possibilities. Number one,
0: I'll tell you what, we're getting so close to a break now. You want to hold on to those three, and when we come back after this break, we'll start with the three. Okay?
1: We'll start with the three.
0: Yeah, because I don't want you to get cut off, you know, mid-thought or any of that, because if we don't do it voluntarily, trust me, the computer will do it for us. It's just how those things roll around here. All right, you're listening to the voices of Stephen O'Neill, who just spoke, and Stephen Ben Noon. We're discussing America's next move. There's an interesting assortment of what-ifs on the menu tonight. We'll get into it. We'll prosecute all these questions as far as we can. That's what we do. This is Caravan. Stand by. It's true. If you want something to go away, quit buying it, quit feeding it. The flip side to that coin is, if you want something to grow, nourish it. People are getting tired of feeding the big tech monster because what they get in return is shadow banning, overt banning, or suspension on social media. Big tech and its derivatives also try to financially soft kill. 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And of course, when the gateways do work, we pay for this convenience with fees. So, don't feed the monster. 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And you...
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11: Those gathered on the National Mall celebrating the 4th of July are being urged to seek shelter as severe thunderstorms surround the city. The National Guard is escorting crowds out of the mall and encouraging them to seek shelter in neighboring buildings. World leaders are offering their congratulations as the nation marks its 250th birthday. The European Commission President, the head of NATO, the UN Secretary General, and even Russian President Vladimir Putin extended their well wishes in messages to President Trump. Pope Leo and the British royal family also wished all Americans a happy Independence Day. In a post on social media, the American-born Pope offered his heartfelt congratulations and called it a time to reflect on the responsibilities the nation has to future generations. Massive crowds turned out in Tehran for today's official start of the funeral for Iran's late supreme leader, Ayatollah Khomeini. Lisa Carton reports.
12: Iran is holding a six-day state funeral, with millions expected to gather at the city's Grand Mosque ahead of his burial on July 9th. Ceremonies are being held nearly 4 months after he was killed in a U.S.-Israeli strike on his compound in Tehran. I'm Lisa Carton.
11: The first matchup of the World Cup quarterfinals is set. The round of 16 kicked off today with Morocco defeating Canada 3-0 and France beating Paraguay 1-0. The victors will face off in the quarterfinals on Thursday. The round of 16 continues tomorrow with battles between Brazil and Norway and later Mexico and England. MLB has announced the starting lineups for this year's Major League Baseball All-Star Game. The National League is headlined by Los Angeles Dodgers two-way superstar Shohei Ohtani, while three-time American League MVP Aaron Judge tops the American League's lineup. Los Angeles Angels outfielder Mike Trout earned his 12th All-Star trip, the most of any starter in either league. The 96th Major League Baseball All-Star Game will take place July 14th at Philadelphia's Citizens Bank Park. I'm Rob Martier.
13: Denver forecast on this Saturday evening of the 4th of July holiday. Hope you're all enjoying a nice celebration. Partly cloudy skies, overnight lows down to 60. For your Sunday, early sunshine with a 30% chance for showers and thunderstorms. Daytime highs in the lower 90s with overnight lows down to 65. Heading into Monday, early sunshine with another round of showers and storms possible. High temperatures around 95, overnight lows in the middle 60s. Tuesday, Wednesday, and Thursday, we're including a slight chance for a shower thunderstorm each day. Highs in the lower 90s, overnight lows in the middle 60s. I'm meteorologist Patrice Sutter.
14: Current temperature
15: 86 degrees.
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2: So I think our collective mind needs to change. There's all kinds of warfare. We've talked about it on this program many times. The cognitive war. Cognitive one warfare. Asymmetrical warfare. All of these things are levied as weapons against our minds individually and collectively because they've been designed to be an affront to a certain mind that they perceive they can identify. They can identify that mind and they can, generally, and predict with a pretty high rate of success how people are going to react to what's really going to set them off. And I think we're becoming more and more and more predictable. Now, they would have us believe that there are powerful groups out there. You know, call them whatever you want. Antifa or pick one. Democratic Socialists of America. Oh, they're powerful. They're strong. They're coming on because they just know they're right. Well, they're not right. Their stupid experiment that they want to try and foist on us has never worked successfully unless you had a country that was small enough, manageable enough to have a high gross domestic product and a relatively small population. But you can't apply those kinds of metrics to a country the size of the United States or China or even Russia. Can't do it. It doesn't work. But this is where we're getting into trouble. Joe Wilkins wrote this. For futurism. Gone are the days of university freshmen reading classical philosophers like Plato or contemporary pedagogues like Ta-Nehisi Coates. These days, incoming college students are lucky if they can get through Judy Blume's Tales of a Fourth Grade Nothing. Rock it, Joe. According to a new survey of adult skills conducted by the Organization for Economic Cooperation and Development, a forum for 38 high-income, predominantly Western countries, a not insignificant number of adult students enrolled in higher education are now reading and doing math at a level which, in a more functional society, would be alarming for a middle schooler. The survey, first spotted by The Economist, tested around 160,000 people of all ages across all 38 member states. It found that scores across all OECD member countries, a full 8% of college students are reading at the level of a 10-year-old, if not worse. While countries like Germany and France rang in at under 5%, countries like Poland, the State of Israel, and the United States blew the curve at 21, 20, and 14%, respectively. What? The numbers aren't much better when it comes to math. Across OECD countries, 9% of college students do math at or below a 10-year-old level. A 10-year-old! College students. 9% of college students do math at or below a 10-year-old level. Well, what makes up that 9%? In Italy, the U.S., and Slovakia, that figure jumps over 15%. Only outdone by the State of Israel, where roughly 21% of college students were underachieving at the same low benchmark. It seems there are numerous compounding explanations for these test results. Oh, pandemic-era learning gaps leading to lower levels of preparation, declining college enrollment, forcing schools to lower admission standards. Gotta make that money. And lower levels of public funding for education, just to name a few. The results also coincide with the explosion of large language models like ChatGPT, which by many accounts have carved out a new floor for academic failure in both K-12 and college-level education. While there's no denying how complicated the issue is, there is evidence

0: that removing technology from classrooms altogether could offer an immediate boost. Now, somebody out there is going, that's what they want to do. First, they want to taunt us with all this technology, and then they want to take it away from us, and then we'll be reduced to savages, while they, the bad people, the overlords, the ones who want to control us, they'll have all the tech. Well, tech is only as smart as the people who operate it. Something's got to program artificial intelligence. It doesn't program itself. Now, let's take this one classroom in Minneapolis. A literature and English teacher banned phones and laptops, requiring all coursework to be done on pencil and paper. As the school year started in September, just 46% of the students involved said they felt confident about their reading skills. A few months later in February, that number stood at 95%. Though it's just one classroom, something is clearly off the rails in the education systems of the richest countries of the world, and the longer it goes unaddressed, the more students will be pushed into the world with the reading skills of fourth graders. So how about that? And who's responsible for this? Well, my go-to on this one would be the teachers' unions. More money, more money, more money. Soak the parents for more money, more money. And what do you get for it? Less and less actual education for your children. Now, let's go over here to jellyfish.news. Why? Because we have a lot of good stuff over there. We really do. But I will tell you that tonight's episode is going to absolutely rock, because we need to just take stock, or take store, as some people say. Let's take store. And so we're going to do that. Wow. Thank you, Queen. I appreciate it very much. I have a very nervous 210-pound dire wolf that does not like fireworks. We had to bring him with us. Couldn't leave him at home. The house would be destroyed if they set off fireworks in the neighborhood. It's not going to work. Not going to work. Anyway. So if you hear something that sounds like, you know, a cave-in, that'll be me. Yeah. All right, it looks like we've restored order here, so that's good. Now, a little bit more. The lineup for tonight is really quite wonderful. Clyde Lewis is coming on in about 10 minutes. One of the enduring voices of late-night alternative radio, on top of this stuff before the huge majority of even of people who were interested in the subjects he discussed were wise to it. Completely, and had gotten into it to the level that Clyde did. He spent more than 40 years exploring the paranormal and the political and the psychological and the unexplained. Lost Ground Zero in 1995. You believe that? 95. That's a long time ago. And then, I cannot believe William Federer has not been with us since the 17th of March, 2022. He's a nationally known speaker, best-selling author, and president of Amerisearch, Inc., a publishing company dedicated to researching America's noble heritage. And it is noble. You know, they have trained us to be kind of slaggy, as in behaving generally kind of like slags. The language is terrible. It's all over the place. You know, people, important people, dropping F-bombs all over. And I'm not sure how far class will go in defending you from physical assault. But I'll tell you what, it sure makes life a little more enjoyable. We can't get to the point where we, as the late Michael Leroy Ruby once said, got's no class. That is not going to work. It really, really isn't. Dane Wigginton will wrap it up tonight. We're experiencing solar storms, and people are feeling some real effects. They feel dizzy. They feel like they're going to fall over. They feel like they're going to faint. Strange things going on with the heart. I wonder if Dan can enlighten us as to what might be causing that, or do we know? This is why we offer electromagnetic radiation harmonizing products, and Norbert Heuser just happens to have a sale on. Go to ctmstore.com, seriously. Click on 5G and see what he has. He's going to extend his sale through the 19th of the month. All right. They work. I'm wearing them right now. We'll be back as fast as we can. Clyde Lewis. Stand by.
1: 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Update.
2: Those gathered on the National Mall celebrating the 4th of July are being urged to seek shelter as severe thunderstorms surround the city. The National Guard is escorting crowds out of the mall and encouraging them to seek shelter in neighboring buildings. World leaders are offering their congratulations as the nation marks its 250th birthday. The European Commission President, the head of NATO, the UN Secretary General, and even Russian President Vladimir Putin extended their well wishes in messages to President Trump. Pope Leo and the British royal family also wished all Americans a happy Independence Day. In a post on social media, the American-born Pope offered his heartfelt congratulations and called it a time to reflect on the responsibilities the nation has to future generations. The first matchup of the World Cup quarterfinals is set. The round of 16 kicked off today with Morocco defeating Canada 3-0 and France beating Paraguay 1-0. The victors will face off in the quarterfinals on Thursday. The round of 16 continues tomorrow. I'm Rob Martier.
3: Denver forecast on this Saturday evening of the 4th of July holiday. Hope you're all enjoying a nice celebration. Partly cloudy skies, overnight lows down to 60. For your Sunday, early sunshine with a 30% chance for showers and thunderstorms. Daytime highs in the lower 90s with overnight lows down to 65. Heading into Monday, early sunshine with another round of showers and storms possible. High temperatures around 95, overnight lows in the middle 60s. Tuesday, Wednesday, and Thursday, we're including a slight chance for a shower thunderstorm each day. Highs in the lower 90s, overnight lows in the middle 60s. I'm meteorologist Patrice Sutter.
4: Current temperature
5: 86 degrees.
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6: 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In the out years, certainly. Where is it? They're going to defy their own reason for existing, which is to impose their will, especially on the United States, the big Satan.
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0: You know, since launching Ground Zero in 1995, Clyde Lewis has built a loyal audience by examining intelligence operations and UFO phenomena, consciousness studies and predictive programming, media manipulation, and the deeper mysteries operating beneath official narratives. Clyde's willingness to ask difficult questions and explore unconventional subjects helped make Ground Zero one of the most recognizable programs in alternative broadcasting. And tonight, Clyde returns on this 4th of July to discuss your freedom. Without further ado, ladies and gentlemen, please welcome back to the program, Clyde Lewis. Hey, Clyde, thanks for coming on tonight. Great to talk to you again.
15: Hey, John. It's great to talk to you, too. I just want to say something. I was going through your website, and I swear, why aren't you got, have you got a record contract? Is there something that I'm missing here? I mean, I heard the music that was being played. It's amazing. And the music that you made, that's your song, right? Singing, right?
0: Yeah.
15: Oh my God.
0: Well, I mean, we use all the available technology to help us along. You know, it's difficult, you know, to craft these things from scratch, but yeah, we do. So.
15: Well, all I know is if you got another calling, that would be it. I was really blown away by the power of your voice, and I felt a little Johnny Cash in there, you know, kind of reminded me of the Man in Black, and I'm just thinking, guy's got another career if he doesn't do well in radio, but you're doing well, so I don't worry about that. But
0: well, yeah, got to save something for later, right?
15: Yeah, and it's amazing. I think if people have not had an opportunity to hear John sing, you guys, oh my God, you're missing out. It's just amazing. Okay.
0: Well, thanks for
15: that.
0: I
15: just wanted to tell you that. I'll use that because next time I talked to him, I talked to him about the song that I heard on his website. It was just, oh my God, I listened to it a couple of times. I was so enthralled with it. It was great.
0: So, oh, cool.
15: Anyway. Well,
0: I'm so glad to hear that. I'm glad you liked it. I mean, that's the idea. Yeah. It's like, hey, I heard your music. Yeah. I really don't like it. You know, nobody wants to hear that.
15: Oh, come on. No. It's really good. Don't worry about that. So, we're supposed to be talking about this 250-year anniversary of the United States, right? Is that what you, I mean, that is the night. Tonight is that night, right?
0: Yeah, it is. And a lot of people are saying, I just don't know what the hell is going on. That's all I know, you know?
15: Yeah. I remember what was really sad is I was thinking back in my younger days, back in 1976, I was in the sixth grade, and I was in a play. It was a theatrical play called Title of Liberty. And it was, my part was a little young boy who had a teacher that taught against the crown, and he ended up being hanged by the British. And it was a lesson to all of us of how many people, you know, spoke truth to power. And how, you know, they denounced having the Tories going through with their red coat armies, and they didn't want secrecy in the governments that they chose or the government they wanted. They wanted something that was more open and transparent. They risked their lives, many of them, with a conspiracy against King George. And it's like they didn't like the fact that, you know, England and many other countries in Europe would wage war without accountability or govern without meaningful restraints. And so now here we are, you know, looking back at, you know, I look back at the bicentennial, and the thing that I'm missing, even though I am in a facility right now taking care of my health, is that, gosh, I don't know if you remember this. Do you ever remember waking up to veteran breakfast? The veterans would get up and they'd put tables out in a parking lot and they would serve breakfast, you know, eggs and bacon and coffee and yeah, pancakes. And you'd have that in the morning. Then you'd go and you'd go to the parade afterwards, and there were veterans of the parade. There were flags everywhere. And during the bicentennial, they actually fired off cannons when I was a kid. And that was the coolest thing. And we had like watermelon eating contests, and we had three-legged races. We had all these cool things. And see, that's why people don't understand why we do what we do, because we've lost that sense of fun. We've lost that sense of what America is. How simplistic it may be, it still gives us a reason to believe and have spiritual feelings towards our fellow man, and not always try to find a reason to be angry at each other. Because, you know, I always tell my stepson, Liam, if you only knew what was like before 9/11, because when you look at, you know, what was it, 26 years, 25 years, you look at how America, you know, we went from a country that, according to polls, didn't believe in their government. 60% didn't trust their government. Of course, we just got out of Watergate and Nixon, and we're still, we have Carter, and, you know, and all that was going on during that time. And, but what had happened after that, and this is the thing, this is where we let the devil in, and this is where people don't understand what's going on, is we had the federal government that after 9/11, we allowed them to claim extraordinary powers, emergency powers, surveillance state. We had, you know, a reason to declare war on several Middle Eastern countries. And then, of course, the executive order through, you know, people like Dick Cheney and others were basically taking away the power structure, and it was turning into more of a globalist type of rule, because the constitutional safeguards were weakened. And when they weakened those, it was because we need security. They kept telling us it's better to be controlled than it is to have freedom. At least when you're controlled, you're not scared anymore. And that's, you know, that's something that a lot of people believed back then, because they were terrified and they were angry. And so there was nothing therapeutic about being terrified and angry. It was an excuse. And it was an excuse to take away what America is: rebelliousness, rebelling against overstatements or overly compensating governments. I mean, when you have a revolt against the king that happened in 1776, and then you have something horrible that shakes the country to its feet, and then we see how things are now, we have to stop and say to ourselves, the rebellion has ceased. The idea of the rebellious nature of America is gone. And these are the things we need to pick up on, because we had full righteousness, because we felt, and I still feel in a way, we had God on our side. And I don't think people believe that anymore. A lot of people don't, and that's why they don't practice what they preach in here in America. Is, yeah, you can throw the bratwurst on the grill, you can throw the hamburgers on the grill, you can do whatever you want. But it still doesn't take away the fact that we're still in a situation where, you know, here we are, 250 years of what? It's not really independence, is it? I mean, here we are with tons of what I would call irony, where here we have a republic that was born in the midst of rebellion and revolt and growing against the government. But now we don't do that anymore. We don't call out injustice. And those who call out injustice, like you and me and several others, we get canceled. We get told to shut up. We get told to back off. We get told that, well, you're either Republican or Democrat. No, I'm an American, guys. I mean, and what is it to you that I've had a certain type of political leaning? It's like they label you so that we can continue to create this adversarial mentality in the United States. And so what's going on is, in the process, we learn from our government, and the government decides to violate the very principles of what justified our revolutionary attitude when it comes to being American. A revolutionary attitude has ceased to exist. It's only in a song now by the Beatles. It has nothing to do with what really is going on. And that's the thing, is that the revolt is all fragmented as well. That's the problem, is that everybody has their own cause they want to fight for. And they don't want to unite together to fight for one cause, and that is American freedom and being able to live in America and feel as though that you're not going to be arrested for saying something, or you're not going to have someone pounding on your door at 3 a.m. I mean, that was the kind of stuff we lived through. Well, actually, I lived through when I lived in Buenos Aires during their civil war. And I'm seeing it happening here, and no one else is You know, there's a lot of people out there that are not seeing it, and they don't want to even admit it. But you need to find something. I don't know what it is. Something that's going to humble us and push us out of denial. I mean, that's what happened with me when I had my kidney failure. Is I got pushed out of denial, thinking that I'm, you know, impervious, that I'm special, and I'm not special anymore. I mean, I do have ideas, but I'm learning that I'm like any other person aging. I have to take care of myself, just like America needs to take care of itself. We can't be in denial that we're always free, especially when you have, what, 100 some odd other countries that believe they're free, too. I mean, how do you kick them in the face and say, you're not free? We're Americans. We're free. We invented it. Well, if you invented it, you certainly don't take care of it. And so that's why if you're going to be throwing on those hot dogs, if you're going to be throwing on those hamburgers, you should know why you're doing it, rather than just doing it because it seems to be what everybody does this time of year, especially when we're reaching a milestone of 250 years. That's the thing that really bothers me. It's 250 years. Where are those veteran breakfasts? Where are the cannons going off? Where are the people getting together laughing and having watermelon eating contests or pie eating contests? Those days are gone, and it's because we let them go. We let those American ideas go, and those are the things that made us special in the first place.
0: I think it all comes back to the education system. National pride has been pretty much stripped out of certainly elementary school, middle school, high school. I mean, here and there, they're still, you know, patriotic. I mean, these words just have a semantic satiation after a while. Words like patriotism and independence and even republic, they just begin to fall on ears that have heard those words so many times. I don't know this, but I'm afraid it may be the case. They've just heard the words so many times, they don't have the same punch they used to, you know?
15: Well, yeah, when somebody says to you, you know, why do you like being an American? They say, because, well, freedom, freedom, and more freedom. Yeah, why don't you just check out the freedom that doesn't exist anymore and all the freedoms we had prior to 9/11 when we didn't have a government that converns, that basically that governs or they convene on the idea of increasing every law by executive orders, so Congress has no oversight of this. They have emergency decrees that they put us under, you know, martial law in certain places because of the rebellion. We're not able to enforce laws. We basically dodge laws. District attorneys ignore orders to keep their cities, in line. You know, we have a government now that wastes our taxpayer money. We know this. It's done with impunity. You know, if you're politically loyal to something, they treat you really well for a time, and then they turn around and they can dismantle everything around you. They can take it away from you. As easy as you get it from the government, the more likely you are getting it taken away, because what happens is that all they have to do is say to declare an emergency, and we're in an emergency now that seems to be endless. I mean, that's why we have ICE. That's why we have standing armies. That's why we have efforts to nullify the Constitution. And all those constitutional guarantees, you know, people say, I know my rights, but many of them don't know their rights. And that's another reason why they say, well, I don't know what I'm celebrating, because here we have a growing willingness to remain ignorant, a growing willingness not to teach our children the ideas of patriotism. We let the teachers do it, and the teachers don't care. They don't like it. And a lot of teachers won't even go out and do that because they feel it's violating somebody's feelings. But, you know, when you're in this country and you want to become an American citizen, or you want to become more like an American, you have to understand why America got to its position. And many of them don't. And all they see is the violence, the death, the constitutional restraints that are being sidestepped. I mean, and then, of course, you know, you remember all the things we talked about prior to 9/11, and now we have to tread carefully on things like the surveillance state, or, you know, the idea that they profile people with facial recognition, or they're constantly reading your license plate from a satellite that you can't even see. Now we have AI in the mix. They monitor, they point out things, intelligence sharing. You're on a database now. You're a number. Everything that we were warning people about, you know, prior to 9/11, some 30 years ago, is coming to pass right now. And what bothers me is that when I was first doing this, some 30, 40 years ago, I always thought that if I kept up with talking about this, with saying, please, we don't want it, that some Americans would fight and say no. But no, I mean, in France, what, their gas goes up 25 cents, and what happens? They riot. They go out and they say, no, we're not paying this. Americans, on the other hand, will sit in a long line and wait, and they'll pay whatever they have to get gas. And that's the thing, is that there's no sense of rebellion. There's no sense of revolt. There's no rock and roll music that's out there that presses rebellion. It's all, you know, either, you know, rap music that doesn't preach revolt or rebellion. It preaches criminal. And then you have country music that preaches this plasticine patriotism. And there's nothing there that's real anymore. It's all packaged together, cheaply put in a box and, you know, shrink wrapped for your convenience. So, I mean, if that's what America is, being, you know, put in a box and shrink wrapped and sent to you in the mail, that's not America. That's just throwing away everything that most soldiers and patriots and those who cared worked and died for.
0: You know, to your point, Clyde, if you don't mind if I just rant briefly here, you know, a prisoner may be free to walk, talk, exercise, read, or play chess in the exercise yard, but he does not possess the liberty to leave the prison because someone else ultimately controls the boundaries of his action. Historically,
15: that's true.
0: Those two words have slightly different emphases. Freedom of movement, freedom from fear, freedom to speak. Civil liberties, liberty under law, liberty of conscience. So freedom describes what you can do, and liberty describes who has the authority to stop you. And right. I keep hearing freedom, freedom, freedom. I'm not picking on anybody. I say we go to freedom. But that's not what
15: we
0: want.
15: No, you're right.
0: You know?
15: See, that's the thing, is that you can, all those things you mentioned, you can do in England. All those things you mentioned, you can do in Japan. All those things you mentioned. And that's why, you know, everybody's saying, well, we're free. And they look down on other countries. Well, those countries are just as free as you are. And they are, they're, that's why people say, I want to escape this country. I want to leave. Where are you going to go where it's any different? And usually when it comes to freedom in America, they always show us the extremes where, like, women can't drive or they're being caned or, you know, whatever. Those are the extremes. And yes, those extremes exist. They've existed for thousands of years. But see, yes, we're the example that put a lot of people, a lot of different socialist and non-socialist, you know, democracies in play. And that's why many, I mean, you take a look at the Constitution of Argentina, for example, it was verbatim written out to look like our Constitution. Because he, you know, Simon Bolivar and others who were there, they admired what the United States had put together, the Constitution, the set of boundaries, the set of rules, the credo, all that stuff. And nobody, I mean, when faced with what would say opposition from a government, people always go, well, I know my First Amendment right, I know my Second Amendment right, I know my, and then they stop. Oh, and then they go to the Fifth Amendment. They say, oh, I don't have to talk to you because I can use my Fifth Amendment. And they don't understand the Constitution and how it works. They think that they're given all these, what they call freedoms, to basically say no. But, you know, when you've been saying yes the whole time, they look at that and say, how the hell do you want to say no now after all the things you've allowed to happen? You say no now when it's tough. You say no now when it's a pinch. No, we need to say no more often, but we don't. And if we do say no, it's because of some political adversarial ideal, rather than saying, no, I'm an American. I need to breathe. I'm an American. I need to be left alone. I'm an American. Please, please don't take my property. I'm an American. Please don't take my family. You know, it's the same wherever you go. And I think people need to understand that there's nothing special now. The only special thing that we had was our ability to rebel, our smart way of getting things we needed, because we wouldn't stand for anything less. We would demand that we have, I mean, you know, danger used to be some hypothetical thing that the crazy people talked about back 30 years ago. Now it's every day on your doorstep. Authoritarianism, something 30 years ago we said, you know, watch out for it. And the police state and surveillance and permanent war, endless war, you know, these are the types of things that Americans didn't want when they wanted their home in 1776. So, you know, the question is, why is this control happening and why are we allowing it to continue? Because that's the thing. Nobody, for some reason, doesn't want to stop them. They don't have the time nor effort or ability. They don't believe in loss. They don't believe in making sacrifices. They don't believe in taking risks. And that's the problem. They've made us so afraid to take risks in this country because of being fired or being censured or being, I mean, it's just, I mean, when we look at the American Revolution and you see what it is, it was fought over minor policy disagreements. Okay. It was fought over the fact that they didn't want unaccountable power. They didn't want a king to, you know, run their police or their troops or anything. They didn't want a king to be punishing dissent when that king had no idea what the person was involved with and why. It was taxation without representation. And when they wrote the Declaration of Independence, they weren't writing it as a grievance. They're writing it as an indictment against the king. And, you know, we don't use those words anymore, like indictment or, you know, we need to get together and find a reason to find those who are committing crimes against humanity in the U.S. and have them pay their justice, have them, you know, get a trial or be taken, you know, to where they need to be. I'm looking at what's going on now with Dr. Fauci and how they're trying to investigate him for crimes against humanity using gain of function research at Wuhan with American taxpayer dollars. And the fact that they gave him a blanket reprieve when Biden was, when Biden was president. And now they're trying to find loopholes in that because they can't prosecute, even though he did commit crimes against humanity. Bill Gates committed crimes against humanity. I've been saying this all along, and now it's finally coming out. No one wants to report it now because they don't want to report that they were wrong. They don't want to report that we're on the wrong track. And those that do, they're called crazy. Okay? That's the problem, is that those who are sounding the alarms and those who feel something still have that hope, still have that spark, are still capable of having that hope and spark. That's what saddens me, is I wish there were more people that were able to say, I value my American spark. I value that brightness that comes from being the city on the hill that everybody looks towards for salvation and hope. And, you know, power like that, power of the people, is expansive. Power of the people is hard. Power of the people is maintenance. And in some cases, power of the people is war. It's inevitable. But I'm talking about a war that humbles people into realizing, what are we fighting for? Why are we fighting? Instead of always saying, well, we got to drop bombs on these guys because they're brown, or we got to drop bombs on these guys because, you know, they did something wrong with them. You know, that's the thing.
0: Yeah. And we're not really picky about who we hit with those bombs, and we're pretty sure that many innocent people will be hit by those bombs, but it's all in furtherance of cutting the bad part out, even though some of the good tissue has to come with it. That's a shame, but that's war. I mean, it's just so cavalier.
15: Well, that's the thing, is that, you know, war with nuance, war with the ability to understand the consequences, rather than just saying, we got bigger bombs than you, so watch out. And that just seems to be the attitude, I'm sorry to say.
0: Yeah, and they're playing us all the time. Does anybody really seriously think Iran hasn't had nuclear weapons for quite a long time? Does anybody
15: totally agree
0: really
15: with
0: believe
15: you.
0: That? I mean, how hard can it be? There used to be instructions on how to make one on the internet. You remember those days?
15: And do you really believe that the war's over? No, I don't. I don't believe it at all.
0: No, I don't either. I don't either. I'll tell you what, I got to say, you sound great. You sound fired up. You sound like a
15: liberty-loving...
0: You do. You sound great. And remember, folks, in Country A, the government graciously allows newspapers to criticize officials. In Country B, the law recognizes that the government has no authority to silence criticism except under very limited circumstances. So in both situations, you may experience a degree of freedom of speech, but only the second has liberty in the constitutional sense. Again, you can have freedoms without liberty. Prisoners often do. 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Just click the 5G badge and look at all this stuff. It's all 25% off and goes to the 19th this month. Ladies and gentlemen, I might say, get some of Brindy's youth drops. Get some Nucleon, get it into your body. Good grief.
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2: President Trump says he's still determined to deliver a speech tonight on the National Mall despite weather forcing attendees to evacuate. Those celebrating the 4th of July are being urged to seek shelter as severe thunderstorms surround the city. President Trump said in a post on Truth Social that he still intends to speak this evening to mark America's 250th birthday, and a massive fireworks show is planned afterwards. Meanwhile, the storm threat could last several hours. Massive crowds turned out in Tehran for today's official start of the funeral for Iran's late Supreme Leader, Ayatollah Khomeini. Iran is holding a six-day state funeral, with millions expected to gather at the city's Grand Mosque ahead of his burial on July 9th. The ceremonies are being held nearly 4 months after he was killed in a U.S.-Israeli airstrike on his compound in Tehran. Peace talks between the United States and Iran are set to resume after the funeral. A pretty shocking price for parking at one stadium hosting FIFA World Cup matches. More from Jason Nathanson.
19: In Southern California, there's already been a lot of outrage over the price of official parking at SoFi Stadium for World Cup matches. For next week's quarterfinals match, you can't get anything at the stadium right now for under $300. But that's cheap compared to one private lot Fox 11 found charging $676 for a spot half a mile away. The cheapest ticket for the game, by the way, on StubHub is $3,300. I'm Jason Nathanson.
2: MLB has announced the starting lineups for this year's Major League Baseball All-Star Game. The National League is headlined by Los Angeles Dodgers two-way superstar Shohei Ohtani, while three-time American League MVP Aaron Judge tops the American League's lineup. Los Angeles Angels outfielder Mike Trout earned his 12th All-Star trip, the most of any starter in either league. Dodgers first baseman Freddie Freeman hit double digits with his 10th career All-Star selection. The 96th All-Star Game will take place July 14th, at Philadelphia's Citizens Bank Park. I'm Rob Martier.
3: Denver forecast on this Saturday evening of the 4th of July holiday. Hope you're all enjoying a nice celebration. Partly cloudy skies, overnight lows down to 60. For your Sunday, early sunshine with a 30% chance for showers and thunderstorms. Daytime highs in the lower 90s with overnight lows down to 65. Heading into Monday, early sunshine with another round of showers and storms possible. High temperatures around 95, overnight lows in the middle 60s. Tuesday, Wednesday, and Thursday, we're including a slight chance for a shower thunderstorm each day. Highs in the lower 90s, overnight lows in the middle 60s. I'm meteorologist Patrice Sutter.
20: Current temperature,
5: 83 degrees.
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26: 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Portions of the following program are pre-recorded.

0: much space do we have to, and how much patience do we have in accommodating all these people who have come in here illegally? And I think this birthright citizenship thing is an absolute disaster. And I think Roberts ought to be given a kick, a swift kick in his sorry rump and sent down the road, along with Sotomayor and Jackson, too. I'm just so over this. It's, what are they trying to do? We're going to make it all multicultural, and then what? That's like putting every ingredient in the spice cabinet in your food, and it's not going to taste very good.
1: Well, that's the point. It's the idea that they need more people who've been granted privileges more so than the regular American has. And what you do is you come in and you love bomb them, and you wear the special core high heels, and you wear the short skirt, and you wink a lot, and you get them into bed. And then once you get them into bed, they love you forever, and they say, "I'll do whatever you say." And then they have a person who will be so obsequious and go about like anything you say, I'll do, because I remember when I came here to this country, I had nothing, but they gave me everything, and they gave me all this and all this. And then I became a citizen. Well, what were you doing in the meantime? Or, hey, I can come to America and get away with things. I can slip through the cracks because they don't have an efficient system to basically filter out criminals who come through on the borders, especially, you know, all the borders, just the northern border. It's a problem as well. The southern border is a problem. People always have border problems in their countries because so many people, I mean, why are people fighting to get into other countries through their, through border problems? I mean, what, they have problems like that in England, what, France, all these places have problems of people trying to invade their countries. It's because they're expanding so rapidly, and we're not having kids. We're not raising families. They are. And pretty soon you're going to be seeing Muslim leaders in France. You're going to be seeing, well, you're already seeing Muslim leaders in the United States. You know, you got Ian Omar, you got all these others, you know.
0: How about Mamdani?
1: Yeah, Mamdani also, yes. Mamdani as well.
0: Yeah, this is bad news. He really is.
1: Yeah, well, I mean, this is how it's going to be. It's going to be, they don't even have to change the Constitution to allow for a foreign president to be elected. I mean, that's how bad it will get. Yeah.
0: You know, Clyde, I don't want to take license within your earshot here. So these are my words, not Clyde Lewis's. Okay. But I got to tell you, all this stuff about white men this and white men that and white men the other, it's like, you know what's going on in South Africa right now? They got a huge, huge brawl going on between, because well, it's discrimination. Well, it's not white on black or black on white. It's black on black. From the invasion of the immigrants coming into South Africa from the north. Why are they coming there? Because they're not hacking it in their own countries. They're desperate, so they're going south, thinking things are going to be better in South Africa. And we're talking about Africans here. I mean, what next? I mean, dogs and cats living together? Bill Murray said mass hysteria? I mean, really?
1: Mass hysteria.
0: Mass hysteria. That's it. Wow. Well, it's, I got to tell you, I think it's pretty special. We have a couple of kinetic difficulties here that I knew better, but I did it anyway. Anyway, there was probably a little, what is that noise in the background? That's nothing. It's nothing. Forget about it. But it's a real pleasure, and I consider it to be a privilege to be able to speak with you on the 250th anniversary of this republic's birth. I think it's fantastic.
1: Thank you.
0: So, you got an open invitation to return anytime you want. Anytime that you have time, we'll be here, all right? Got a chair right here by the fire for you. All right? All right. Clyde Lewis, everybody. Anti-empire, fighting the empire. Rebellion's in our blood. America was born of rebellion. Where's that spirit of rebellion now? Why are we permitting this? Why are we permitting all these cameras? All these smart devices. Oh, we knew you'd turn your thermostat on and left it on for an extra 15 seconds. That's going to cost you. We need to undo this. We're just
2: News Talk 710. Update. President Trump says he's still determined to deliver a speech tonight on the National Mall despite weather forcing attendees to evacuate. Those celebrating the 4th of July are being urged to seek shelter as severe thunderstorms surround the city. Meanwhile, the storm threat could last several hours.
3: Massive crowds turned out in Tehran for today's official start of the funeral for Iran's late Supreme Leader, Ayatollah Khomeini. The ceremonies are being held nearly 4 months after he was killed in a U.S.-Israeli airstrike on his compound in Tehran. Peace talks between the United States and Iran are set to resume after the funeral. MLB has announced the starting lineups for this year's Major League Baseball All-Star Game. The National League is headlined by Los Angeles Dodgers two-way superstar Shohei Ohtani, while three-time American League MVP Aaron Judge tops the American League's lineup. The 96th All-Star Game will take place July 14th at Philadelphia's Citizens Bank Park. I'm Rob Martier.
4: Denver forecast on this Saturday evening of the 4th of July holiday. Hope you're all enjoying a nice celebration. Partly cloudy skies, overnight lows down to 60. For your Sunday, early sunshine with a 30% chance for showers and thunderstorms. Daytime highs in the lower 90s with overnight lows down to 65. Heading into Monday, early sunshine with another round of showers and storms possible. High temperatures around 95, overnight lows in the middle 60s. Tuesday, Wednesday, and Thursday, we're including a slight chance for a shower thunderstorm each day. Highs in the lower 90s, overnight lows in the middle 60s. I'm meteorologist Patrice Sutter.
5: Current temperature?
6: 73 degrees.
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0: That's why Obama signed the executive order, using behavioral science insights to better benefit the American people. And is this interesting? I don't know.
1: It's completely so. And what I'm thinking of now is the object is division. That seems to be the thread that runs through all of these examples of civilizations that have been taken over. So I'm just wondering. I mean, you have really spawned some serious questions here. Influence exists, but what about thinking clearly in the presence of influence? There's a lot of noise, but there's very little signal. But if you listen carefully, the signal is there. And I guess what I'm getting at is the British government, British throne, is still running the United States through the City of London, Canada, Australia. Its power has really not weakened. A lot of the pomp and circumstance and the displays of military prowess and so forth, they've calmed down. Of course, they're having hell over there with this immigrant crisis that they've brought on themselves. But, you know, there's got to be something orchestrating this from above all of these positions of power, president, king, whatever, because this doesn't make any sense. It does not make sense to rational people that, for example, it certainly looks to me as though Europe is trying to get a real shooting war going with Russia. I suspect that's to, they think they're going to salvage something if that conflict breaks out. But I really wonder, you know, John Coleman wrote that thing about the Committee of 300. I'm not so sure that there isn't some committee that nobody really knows about that has influence over everybody from the president to the pope and all points in between. And I just wonder, does the spiritual, the Father God versus the devil thing, does that feature in your analysis, or do you try to keep that separate?
0: No. I think there definitely is a spiritual battle raging, you know, Nimrod, right, was the first globalist, and it's interesting that the devil took Jesus to a high mountain and showed him all the kingdoms of the world in a moment of time, and he said, "All this has been given to me, and I give it to whoever I will. Bow down and worship me, and it's all yours." And of course, Jesus said, "Thou shalt worship the Lord thy God, and him only shalt thou serve." But you think, gee, that's pretty audacious of the devil to say all the kingdoms of the world are his. When did he get them? When Adam sinned.
1: Yeah.
0: Adam was in charge of the garden because he named everything. Naming means you have authority over, but the Bible says, to whomever you yield your members servants to obey, to him you are a servant. So Adam obeyed the devil. He was posturing himself as the one taking the orders, and the devil is the one giving them. And what do all the kingdoms of the world have in common? Fear.
1: Well, yes, that's right. Make them afraid. Make them be very afraid. And if they're afraid enough, they'll beg for a totalitarian government to save them from the enemy that's been contrived. William Federer, thank you so much for spending time with us tonight on this.
0: Yeah, AmericanMinute.com is in case anybody's interested.
1: Say that again?
0: Quick. AmericanMinute.com is my website.
2: News Talk 710. Update. President Trump said he was determined to deliver a speech tonight on the National Mall, and he is. The weather forced attendees to evacuate earlier. Those celebrating the 4th of July were urged to seek shelter as severe thunderstorms surrounded the city. President Trump said in a post on Truth Social that he still intends to speak tonight to mark America's 250th birthday, and he added, "It's Saturday night. Let's have some fun. Even if we're out late tonight, who cares?" Crowds made their way back in after a long delay. A massive fireworks show is planned afterward. The husband of former House Speaker Nancy Pelosi is under investigation after a hit-and-run crash in Northern California. The Napa County Sheriff says 86-year-old Paul Pelosi is not suspected of a DUI and was not arrested after allegedly hitting a parked car Friday in Yountville. Trump accounts, a new federal savings and investment account for children, are officially live. The Treasury Department said over 6 million Trump accounts have been opened for children under age 18. I'm Rob Martier.
3: Denver forecast on this Saturday evening of the 4th of July holiday. Hope you're all enjoying a nice celebration. Partly cloudy skies, overnight lows down to 60. For your Sunday, early sunshine with a 30% chance for showers and thunderstorms. Daytime highs in the lower 90s with overnight lows down to 65. Heading into Monday, early sunshine with another round of showers and storms possible. High temperatures around 95, overnight lows in the middle 60s. Tuesday, Wednesday, and Thursday, we're including a slight chance for a shower or thunderstorm each day. Highs in the lower 90s, overnight lows in the middle 60s. I'm meteorologist Patrice Sutter.
2: Current temperature?
4: 70 degrees.
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0: true. 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
7: Despite threatening weather all night in the nation's capital, the show went on. President Trump said he was determined to deliver a speech tonight on the National Mall, despite weather forcing attendees to evacuate. Those celebrating the 4th of July were being urged to seek shelter as severe thunderstorms surrounded the city. They have since returned. Despite this, President Trump said in a post on Truth Social that he still intends to speak tonight to mark America's 250th birthday, and a massive fireworks show is planned after. The husband of former House Speaker Nancy Pelosi is under investigation after a hit-and-run crash in Northern California. The Napa County Sheriff says 86-year-old Paul Pelosi is not suspected of DUI and was not arrested after allegedly hitting a parked car Friday in Yountville. Deputies say Pelosi was driving a brown convertible that was pulled over by the California Highway Patrol a short distance away. Both cars were heavily damaged. Pope Leo is calling on the U.S. to protect migrants on the nation's 250th birthday. Lisa Taylor has this story.
8: The Pope appealed to Americans on Saturday to welcome new arrivals and protect them in a letter sent to his home country. Leo also urged the world to become more human and to help those fleeing war and poverty. The pontiff's message comes the day after he was awarded the National Constitution Center's Liberty Medal during a virtual ceremony in Philadelphia. The award noted the Pope's lifelong work promoting religious liberty and freedom of conscience and expression around the world. I'm Lisa Taylor.
7: And Trump accounts, a new federal savings and investment account for children, are officially live. The Treasury Department said over 6 million Trump accounts have been opened for children under the age of 18. Of those, over a million will receive the $1,000 federal pilot contribution for newborns. Only children who are U.S. citizens and have a valid Social Security number may open a Trump account. I'm Jim Ford.
4: Denver forecast on this Saturday evening of the 4th of July holiday. Hope you're all enjoying a nice celebration. Partly cloudy skies, overnight lows down to 60. For your Sunday, early sunshine with a 30% chance for showers and thunderstorms. Daytime highs in the lower 90s with overnight lows down to 65. Heading into Monday, early sunshine with another round of showers and storms possible. High temperatures around 95, overnight lows in the middle 60s. Tuesday, Wednesday, and Thursday, we're including a slight chance for a shower or thunderstorm each day. Highs in the lower 90s. Overnight lows in the middle 60s. I'm meteorologist Patrice Sutter.
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0: dark of the deep range and into the light of the deep strange. Come at the hour, come at the caravan to midnight, DEFCON 1, live from space. Good evening, ladies and gentlemen, caravanners around the world. Welcome back. Here we are, 2 July 2026. A beautiful Thor's night. Seems an appropriate day to swing a hammer at a few headlines, right? A story caught my attention this week. It involved a farmer and a handful of seed. Yeah. Picture the scene for a moment. The harvest is over. The equipment is headed back to the barn, and before the season comes to a close, a small sack of seed is set aside for the next planting. Farmers have done that for generations. It's simply part of preparing for another season, right? Well, today, that same handful of seed now finds itself surrounded by patents, licensing agreements, regulations, and lawsuits. What once seemed like an ordinary part of raising a crop has grown into a conversation about ownership and authority, and who has the power to decide. And the more I thought about it, the more I realized a handful of seed isn't all that different from a bucket catching rainwater, is it? You may recall when people first discovered that collecting rainwater on their own property had become regulated. Oh yes, it caught a lot of folks by surprise. Rain falls from the sky. A seed grows in your field. We never imagined either one would become part of a legal discussion. When we look around at border security, artificial intelligence and surveillance, international organizations, and, of course, the ever-loving Chinese Communist Party, they all seem to touch the same question. Where does the authority to make these decisions reside? And how much influence do ordinary citizens still have over the institutions that simply take control of our God-given resources that shape our very lives? Consider the stories that have crossed our desks in just the past few weeks. The Department of Justice is taking aim at birth tourism and revisiting the question of who qualifies for American citizenship. Intelligence agencies appear prepared to expose the hidden wealth of senior Chinese Communist Party officials. Artificial intelligence continues its breathtaking expansion, while the conversation surrounding surveillance struggles to keep pace. Organized activist networks operating here at home, the United Nations, continue searching for new mechanisms to fund itself, while proposals for greater international coordination continue to surface. Northern Ireland is once again wrestling with immigration and national identity. And the Middle East remains as volatile as ever, with every diplomatic breakthrough seemingly followed by another reminder of just how fragile that whole situation is. For years, globalization was presented as the inevitable next chapter. Larger institutions, fewer borders, more interconnected economies, more centralized decision-making. We were told that was simply the direction the world was heading. Then, something changed. Nations began reasserting their sovereignty. Borders became important again. Foreign influence operations moved into sharper focus, and questions that were once pushed to the margins are now being debated in courtrooms and legislatures and around dinner tables across the country. That's what makes this moment so fascinating. We aren't watching history move in only one direction anymore. There are competing forces at work, and the outcome is far from settled. Perhaps that's the real story. Not whether the world is changing, history guarantees that it will. The question is, where does the momentum lie? Where is centralized power continuing to gather strength? And where are free people, sovereign nations, and constitutional government beginning to push back? Because if we can't distinguish between those two currents, we'll never know whether we're drifting with history or helping to shape it. Our guest tonight has spent many years following these developments, often long before they ever reach any front page ever, anywhere, whether investigating the Chinese Communist Party, intelligence operations, food sovereignty, artificial intelligence, immigration, or the growing influence of international institutions. Joshua Philip has developed a reputation for connecting stories that many of us would otherwise see in isolation. Tonight, we'll ask him to help us separate perception from momentum, to examine where America is gaining ground, where challenges remain, and what these developments may tell us about the direction of the country and the larger world beyond it. Joshua Philip is standing by. Watchtower has cleared us for departure. So let's mount up, strap in, and stand by. And be sure to listen up to L. Todd Wood. Coming up during this brief intermission, this is Caravan to Midnight, DEFCON 1. Please stand by.
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3: This is L. Todd Wood. I'm the founder of CDM or CDM.press. Well, the Zelensky story gets better and better after swearing he's going to target Russia for 40 days and destroy the Russian Federation's ability to make war, an overnight attack on Kiev, a massive attack across Ukraine. This looks like he got his attention, and now Zelensky is begging and saying he needs more air defenses and that his partners aren't doing their fair share. So it's comical to watch. The war needs to end. There's a solution here. Make a peace. Draw the line, end the war, stop the killing, stop the killing of Christians. Anyway, you can find out about the story on CDM.press. Global news without the globalist spin. For this new data scan. Thank you.

The information and opinions expressed on this program are those of our guests or the host. They are not necessarily those of station owners, operators or staff of any source of transmission. This is Caravan to Midnight, DEFCON 1. Tonight, the gathering current. Stand by for feed.

we just seem to be pouring all kinds of money into the state of Israel's complete inability to get along with any of its neighbors as it continues to try to seize more and more land. I'm really sorry if that sounds anti-Semitic. I'm the farthest thing from both an anti-Semite and a Zionist. The fact of the matter is, I would not know very much about either of these things if they didn't take up so much, shall we say, newsprint. So here we go again. Oh, Zelensky claims he's winning the war. Well, no, he's not. And 66% of Ukrainians support negotiations with Moscow, according to U.S. sociologists. Now, this is from Top War. It's a good outfit. Top War. American sociologists decided to conduct a survey in Ukraine to determine whether Ukrainian citizens favor negotiations with Russia or continuing the war without negotiations. Well, it turned out that two-thirds of Ukrainian civilians surveyed supported peace negotiations with Russia. Only 24% did not support negotiations. Considering that many of those who spoke out against the negotiations are simply afraid of the consequences if they had spoken out in favor, it is entirely possible to consider that 24% is an inflated percentage. In fact, a large number of citizens in Ukraine advocate a swift end to the armed conflict, including by fulfilling Russia's condition for the handover of Donbass. However, the problem is that the Kyiv regime has no intention of taking these voices into account, even if there are millions of them. And even if it does, the negotiations turn into a farce, an attempt to simply buy time, as has happened repeatedly, including with the Minsk, Istanbul, Geneva, Abu Dhabi, and other agreements. The list also includes the negotiations proposed by the U.S. The author is referring to the Anchorage presidential meeting, which, as has already become clear, has led to nothing positive in practice. So that's the thing. So what kind of negotiations? Only the signing of an act complete and unconditional surrender. Anything else means the defeat of the Russian Federation with all the ensuing events, like in 1917. Is this what Putin wants? Is he ready to take responsibility for a new civil war? That's from Phobos that was posted this comment. And the next one he or she posted was also, about Phobos. I'm curious, purely hypothetically, what percentage of Russians would support the destruction of Zelensky and company's regime? And the response is, personally, I think more than half, because the more Russians are oppressed, the less kindness there is in us. And those whose grandfathers didn't drink coffee in a concentration camp but fought to victory understand that this hotbed of neo-fascism must be erased from the map forever. One doesn't exclude the other, quite the opposite. They destroyed the entire top leadership of 404 and signed a capitulation. I think 100% of the population would be in favor. Is this what Putin wants? He wants to somehow get out of this stupid war without losing face. Somebody else, Svetlana, said war is never stupid. Remember the premise and how it all began. Have you forgotten how Donbass was bombed and air conditioners exploded? Have you forgotten how a pro-Russian deputy was stuffed into a trash bin? Have you forgotten the rioters on the Maidan demanding that Russians be hanged? I think I forgot, because there are still tons of facts we won't forget. And the response to that is, Svetlan, you wrote everything correctly, but I have a question. Why did you recognize the post-Maidan government? Or have our authorities forgotten about Moskalaku Nagitkaku? I wrote it this way so the admins won't delete it. I asked myself this question too, and I can't answer it. Well, the Zelensky regime is as crooked, in my opinion, just based on analysis and a little bit of opinion. All this guy wants is more money. Oh, more money. We have to fight Russia. Oh, yeah, we're going to turn it into a new Israel. It's going to be a big new Israel. Oh, I haven't heard too much about that recently. I mean, what a bunch of stupid monkeys, and all of the wrong people are getting killed. Just white Christians killing white Christians. That's what this is all about, and it's exactly why the usual suspects orchestrated it, because they did. Just like in the UK, just like in South Africa, and just like in the United States. And if that offends somebody, well, I guess that's just too bad, because that's how I see it. So I can either
BS you.

or say nothing, that's fine. But if you're going to say something, make sure it's not propaganda that's written for you. I mean, this idea of a free press, if only it were true. And how many of these big, big organizations like the Washington Post, the New York Times, who owns them? Do they not have any political persuasions one way or another? Would they dare risk straightforward factual reporting? One has to embrace the distinct possibility that they really, really think that we are stupid as a group. Too stupid to make our own decisions. Too stupid not to have our decisions made for us. Just too stupid. You know, it's like the old John Lennon song, keep you dope with religion and sex and TV. And you think you're so clever and classless and free, but you're still bleeping peasants as far as I can see. A working class hero is something to be. Okay, stinging lyrics. But there is a ring of truth in them. How many people are doped on religion and sex and TV? Well, I think a whole bunch of people in the Middle East, for starters, are doped on religion. While over here and in the West generally, particularly in the United States, it would appear that a measurable and somewhat large percentage of our population is doped on sex and TV. I mean, it's not enough to have the idiot box sit in the corner turned off. No, now we've got to carry an idiot box around with us all the time. Got to check our feeds. Got to check that social media. And really, when you think about it, maybe it's fun. You know, keeping up with friends and all that stuff, that's fine. But I'm talking about the political application. How much good is it doing? Well, maybe quite a bit. Because there's lots of stuff that shows up on social media that nobody hears about in the news. There are indications of just how bad the society is fracturing here and there. Never see this on the news, not unless the content read by the presenters has been carefully curated and approved by management. It's just ridiculous. Speaking of management, I learned earlier today that at minimum, now this may not interest you personally, simply because you may not be in the radio business, but it does suggest something potentially sinister. About a minimum of 100 people, according to what I've read today, have been released from probably the biggest media company for radio, especially in the country. That would be iHeart. And it could go as high as 200 people. And this will save them, just with the ones they've let go, about $50 million a year. Which begs the question, wait a minute, so many of these stations are saying guaranteed human, meaning we don't use any AI, right? But how long is that going to last? It's too bad. I mean, radio used to be... I hesitate to use the term community-oriented, but it was about a little tribe, if you will. People were dedicated to this one particular rock station, or very, very dedicated to the opposing rock station, just because they wanted to have a choice. They liked the presentation of Q102, and many, many people liked the presentation of the Zoo back in then. This is just what became classic rock. It was actual rock in those days, but when it got old, which it did, right, as the decades went by, it became classic rock. Okay, that's fine. But what happened to the connection between the stations and the citizens? What happened to that? Hardly any involvement, hardly any crossover. It's just sort of like a one-way channel. Well, yeah, radio is a one-way channel. Well, yeah, that's true, but I'm talking about no listener input, really. Most people don't even bother to call the station. Leave a comment on our comment line. Most people don't do it. I probably wouldn't do it. You probably wouldn't do it. But it's there symbolically, because they're going to do what they want to do anyway. And I'm just wondering if it isn't time for a big shout out to all the independent station owner operators out there who are still broadcasting real radio, not corporate radio,
real.

0: picking up programs that provide an alternative to this mainstream babble that doesn't even move the needle where opinion is concerned. Oh, they'll come out with a poll. I mean, for example, how is The View even on the air anymore? Oh, in 60 minutes, it's got to be done just this way or I'll quit. So Scott Pilley's out. Okay, bye. We cannot presume that all of these institutions will just continue to go on. Everything has a beginning, a middle, and an end. And then it starts over. Something starts over. So it's a revolutionary period. It really is. And I think it's, in some ways, quite exciting. But there is some concern, because we've not mentioned this in some time. It hasn't. I say we, I mean, I don't mean the royal we here, me. But I'm talking about the guests as well. It was rather disturbing when George Soros and his company, of course, he's an old guy now. His son, I'm pretty sure his son's calling all the shots. But he bought this huge chain of radio stations. I think the last number I saw was over 200. That's a lot. Do we think that management is going to control the content there? Well, certainly. So I guess we'll just have to keep our wits together and just see how all of this pans out, because it's going to work out. It may not work out the way we had planned. It might not even work out the way we wanted, but it's going to work out, right? That's not exactly genius, but it is obvious. Nobody mentions the biolabs. Bounce it back to Ukraine. Why did Vladimir Putin's forces roll in there? Well, according to some underground information, several things. Biolabs, human trafficking. And did I mention biolabs? Oh, we have three. They're just research facilities. Turned out to be 47. And now they admit to, they, with quotes around the word, they admit to 40 of them. Whatever happened to honesty? What happened to an involved citizenry? What happened to politicians that might actually have some integrity? Oh, that's right. Not many of them ever existed. Oh, well, my bad. Well, Joshua Phillip is about to join us, award-winning investigative journalist, senior investigative reporter with the Epoch Times, and host of the Epoch TV program Crossroads. This is going to be a good one. So, get yourself something nice to drink, settle back, and we'll enjoy this conversation together. It's Caravan to Midnight, DEFCON 1, and we are at war. Defense Condition 1. Yeah, it's just not what we thought it would look like, but it's definitely war. We'll be back. Thanks for being here.
1: News Talk 710, update. President Trump said he was determined to deliver a speech tonight on the National Mall, and he is. The weather forced attendees to evacuate earlier. Those celebrating the 4th of July were urged to seek shelter as severe thunderstorms surrounded the city. President Trump said in a post on Truth Social that he still intends to speak tonight to mark America's 250th birthday, and he added, "It's Saturday night. Let's have some fun. Even if we're out late tonight, who cares?" Crowds made their way back in after a long delay. A massive fireworks show is planned afterward. The husband of former House Speaker Nancy Pelosi is under investigation after a hit-and-run crash in Northern California. The Napa County Sheriff says 86-year-old Paul Pelosi is not suspected of a DUI and was not arrested after allegedly hitting a parked car Friday in Yountville. Trump accounts, a new federal savings and investment account for children, are officially live. The Treasury Department said over 6 million Trump accounts have been opened for children under age 18. I'm Rob Martier.
2: Denver forecast on this Saturday evening of the 4th of July holiday. Hope you're all enjoying a nice celebration. Partly cloudy skies, overnight lows down to 60. For your Sunday, early sunshine with a 30% chance for showers and thunderstorms. Daytime highs in the lower 90s with overnight lows down to 65. Heading into Monday, early sunshine with another round of showers and storms possible. High temperatures around 95, overnight lows in the middle 60s. Tuesday, Wednesday, and Thursday, we're including morning, a slight chance for a shower, thunderstorm each day, highs in the lower 90s, overnight lows in the middle 60s. I'm meteorologist Patrice Sutter.
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0: Oh, yeah. Wawa Wallenstein. Yes. All right, as I was saying, whether it's studying the intersection of national security, intelligence, CCP, influence, institutional power, geopolitical strategy, his investigative work has ranged from early reporting on the Wuhan lab origins of COVID-19 to in-depth analysis of unrestricted warfare, foreign influence operations, surveillance, immigration policy, and the growing role of international institutions. So tonight, he joins us to connect a few dots between the headlines, examining where the United States is successfully pushing back against expanding centralized power and where the momentum continues to move in the opposite direction. Coming back to us from 18 February of this year, here he is, once again, Joshua Phillip. Great to have you on tonight, Joshua. Thanks for coming on.
1: Yeah, it's always a pleasure. Thank you.
0: Where shall we begin? How about this? When you step back and look at these stories that you've covered over the past few months, what's the common thread you may see connecting them? Are we witnessing a broader struggle between national sovereignty and centralized institutional power, or is it some unknown and yet to be revealed third force, and we're looking in two directions, and both of them are wrong?
1: I got something for you that I'm working on, so I've not yet talked about this on my show. I'm probably going to be doing an in-depth episode on it in a couple weeks, but I can give you the inside scoop right now. I actually think something major is about to go down with the CCP. I know this on a few levels. One, just, you know, working around my circles and doing interviews, this has been on the back end for a long time, something I've heard many people talk about. Some of my, you know, former intel sources have told me they've been trying to make this happen for a long time. And there's three interconnecting parts with it. So let me, I can explain this if you're interested.
0: Absolutely. Give us all you got and whatever you want to give us.
1: All right. So let me give you three surface points and then I'll explain why these matter. So three things are happening right now, which I think could lead to, at the very least, some major pushback against the CCP. And if you want to say on the far end of it, could actually be maybe America's Trump card, you know, pun not intended, to take down basically every regime that's against us right now. So one of the big pieces of this is something that I've been hearing for a long time. There are many people trying to push for, which is the hidden finances of Xi Jinping, the head of the CCP, and all the other CCP leaders are about to be exposed. So this is not rumor. This is not some random story. This is official. This is coming from the intelligence community. They're saying it publicly. They are preparing right now to release information on all the hidden wealth of Xi Jinping and all the other top. That's going to be big because it ties into two other things happening simultaneously. The other big thing that took place is that the Senate, the U.S. Senate, just passed unanimously by voice vote something against Chinese human rights abuses, kind of just more a statement. They're moving on some things. But basically, they're talking about using the Magnitsky Act to sanction CCP officials and anybody else involved in major human rights abuses. So organ harvesting, they're pushing for that. There's actually an organ harvesting bill going through right now. The Senate's debating it right now. Already passed by the House. Any CCP leader involved in that, so on, they're going to go after him. So human rights abuse, corruption, you know, the Magnitsky Act was, of course, created by the U.S. government against, you know, Russian oligarchs and corrupt officials in Russia. What it basically does is it lets us sanction individuals in other countries accused of corruption, government crimes, democide, you know, you name it, right? They're going to use that against the CCP. So understand on these two points, right? The passing through Congress right now of the use of the Magnitsky Act against CCP officials, plus them getting ready in the intelligence community to expose all the corruption among Chinese Communist Party officials. It'll basically give them a roadmap for sanctions. The third piece, which is something I know has been talked about for a while, I've been talking about this too. Like, frankly, I've been saying this is the big solution. Hudson Institute just did a big report, and they're suggesting that an American war against kleptocracy using an anti-corruption campaign would allow us to basically destroy every enemy of the United States basically with one fell swoop. And the simple reason is this. There's two forms of economy globally. There's surface world economy and there's underworld economy. And this is not something we think about a lot in America. You know, we like to think that every business and every industry is like a normal, you know, good for the people, you know, free market capitalism type business. That's not the reality for a lot of the world. You have surface world economies, your normal businesses, and you have a criminal economy, which is the underworld economy. Just like you have multi-billion dollar companies operating in the surface world, you have multi-billion dollar companies operating in the underworld economy. Human trafficking, drug cartels, narco-terrorist organizations, you know, you name it, right? Live organizations.

0: organ harvesting, big thing in China. And then you have, if, I'll give you a couple examples. Almost the entire North Korean economy is underworld economy. The two largest arms traffickers operating in the Middle East, North Korean. A lot of methamphetamine manufacturing, a lot of counterfeiting of money, like that, that's their economy. The entire country is effectively an underworld economy country. Many other countries, Venezuela, surface world on the oil front, although you could argue that with sanctioned oil, a lot of underworld economy too, with drug trade and so on, right? That's why Trump is blowing up the boats heading, you know, heading out of Venezuela, right? Other countries, Mexico, many others, you know, Ecuador, roughly a third of their economy used to be remittances from people working illegally in the U.S., sending the money back home. You think about human trafficking, remittances, drug trafficking. Basically, just in Mexico, for example, a large chunk, not of like the country's wealth, but of the wealth for most people outside of like major industries, like most of the middle and lower class, a lot of it's underworld economy. And so this is, I'm just getting to, this is the reality of the world. A lot of the world operates on corruption. A lot of the world operates on crime. Same thing with China. So basically, the way you rise to power in China is through the original use of the word, and the original use of the word political correctness. Political correctness for them is not like the way we talk about it. The original use of the word came from Mao Zedong in 1967. And political correctness basically meant a moral system defined by government action. So if the government says killing your neighbor is correct today, then that is the moral code. If you want to be politically correct, you need to engage in whatever they're doing. It was relevant, of course, to the Cultural Revolution, where people were killing their landlords. Kids were ratting out their parents. Children in schools were beating up and, you know, humiliating the school teachers. That was politically correct. If you had flowers in your front yard, if you had clean nails, if your wife wore makeup, that was not politically correct. They could be persecuted. So when you don't have a religious moral code, the definition of good and evil is government action. So that in China, that's basically what it is, right? The way you rise in power in the CCP, it's like a mafia. You need to get blood on your hands. Just like you go into the gang den and the guy hands you the drugs and says, you know, hey, take a hit. He wants to see if you're a cop, right? They want to see, are you dirty like us, right? Same thing with the CCP. If you get to the higher levels of the CCP and you're not engaged in human rights abuses, slavery, corruption, you are a danger to them. They see you as the clean guy who can basically turn against everybody else. And if you're the guy whose moral code says what everybody around you is doing is evil, you're a threat. So they don't let you in. They merge surface world and underworld economy. Any Chinese dissident, almost all of them will tell you, the Chinese Communist Party is basically a mafia. They operate like a mafia. Almost all their spy organizations, on this show, we've talked about the United Front. It's integrated seamlessly with the Chinese mafia, the triads. So for them, the surface world economy and the underworld economy is no different. It's one and the same. All the surface world economies get engaged in economic theft. If the CCP tells you to commit a crime, you're going to commit that crime. All of it is involved in crime. If the CCP demands it, the slogan there is if you can cheat, then cheat. So there's no difference for them. If Trump goes forward with what's being proposed by the Hudson Institute, if he goes forward with what right now the members of the Senate are actually pushing for, Magnitsky Act use, and if he uses what the intelligence community is releasing, and I assume they're doing it for a reason, because I don't see why they do it otherwise, releasing information on corruption throughout the CCP's leadership, this could basically take down most of the leadership. And the other thing is, a lot of this ties also into internal stability in China. Xi Jinping, as we speak, is purging all the military leaders to such an extent, by the way, that people watching this, even some mainstream media, are saying that China might not even be able to wage a war right now. Xi Jinping is purging his own military to the point where they can't even fight properly. And he's doing it, one, to consolidate power, and two, to go after basically his enemies. The narrative for that is anti-corruption. So if it turns out that, hey, Xi Jinping and everybody around him is also corrupt, that narrative is gone. And if that narrative is gone, that's the smokescreen they've been using to go after all the people around them. That means they have a big target on their back. So this is what's unfolding right now as we speak with China.
1: Joshua, there's one thing I can't resist, and that is temptation, right? So I have to ask you this. How much financial crossover do we think there may be between, and this may not feature in your work, so this can, I don't mean this to be some ambush question here, it's just a couple of guys figuring stuff out, but how tightly connected is the CCP with the City of London?
0: City of London, I'm not really sure, to be honest.
1: Okay, that's
0: all right. What I can say is that the UK is mixed, just like a lot of other countries are. I think militarily and on the intelligence side, you know, the Five Eyes networks and so on. Actually, the Five Eyes just released some recent warnings against CCP espionage and stuff. So they were noting, which is rare for them, by the way. It's really rare for them. Five Eyes just released a public statement, in fact, through their UK, through the UK branch, but representing United States, Australia, UK, of course, New Zealand and Canada, right? Five Eyes. Released a warning saying that the CCP, directly CCP, is trying to recruit and basically blackmail slowly, or, you know, rope in unwilling or unknowing spies who served in the military in any of these countries, who served in the government or served in intelligence agencies in any of these countries. Warning they're doing this by basically making fake job postings on LinkedIn. They said LinkedIn directly, and several other online job websites. And they're basically pretending to be think tanks or, you know, business analyst type companies or government analyst type companies. And they're trying to get people to write papers for them, revealing government secrets or state secrets. So Five Eyes just put out a warning. The intelligence side is pretty aware of the CCP, I do believe. Military is generally aware of the CCP. Politics, some yes, some no. You have a lot of bought-off politicians. You have a lot who don't know what they're doing. The business side, though, is really sold out to the CCP. And this is the unfortunate reality. The business side, which even allows Chinese companies to lobby our own governments on the behalf of the CCP, is very sold out to China. And so to what extent does financial interest prevent government or you know, intelligence action? That is kind of where we're at with the CCP. In the UK, they're building a super embassy right now for the Chinese Communist Party. Which interestingly includes a large underground structure that is just not very far away. I can't remember the exact distance, a very narrow distance from all the underground internet infrastructure, which was raising alarms that the Chinese mega embassy they're building, could actually be used to tap into and spy on all the internet traffic going through the UK. So it's mixed in the UK.
1: That's crazy. I mean, GCHQ runs a lot of data through that little donut, you know? Wow.
0: Yeah, but I've done some research on that too, actually. There are some big concerns over integrated spying. You know, when we think Chinese spying, we're thinking, you know, they're going to hack your computer, or Chinese spies are going to breach the big government network and so on. It's gone past that now. Where they're at now is integrated spying, getting on, you know, putting backdoors and firmware on your phone, putting backdoors in firmware, meaning the software that exists at the chip level, meaning you can't access it. It's a permanent open door for espionage, and everything goes through it. It's that type of stuff. I've been raising an alarm that Tencent, a Chinese tech entertainment company buying up almost all the major video game companies right now, including some of the biggest ones. You're talking literally tens of millions per game of people. They run actually what's called, so Tencent has been actually designated in the United States, I think as of last year or maybe even 2 years ago, designated as a Chinese military connected company, which is crazy. If you think that a Chinese military connected company is running the video games that probably, if you have a kid, they're playing one of these games, right?
1: Well, yeah.
0: I've been raising the alarm. They run what's called an anti-cheat program, which is basically a program that runs in the background of your computer that monitors every single thing that happens, everything you type, everything that is communicated in their own terms of service, even says they can send the data back to servers in China. It's in the terms of service on Tencent. The program's called ACE, or Anti-Cheat Expert. And I've been raising the alarm that this is installing a type of surveillance system on everybody's phone or computer. If you're playing these games from Tencent, and they're buying up entire gaming companies right now, tied to the Chinese military. So my point in saying that is the level of surveillance. And mind you, I'm not saying that Tencent itself may be directly being involved in espionage, but what I can say is Chinese law mandates it. They don't have a choice. Chinese data law, if the company refuses to give the CCP access to data, they go to jail. So you don't have an option to not spy if the CCP wants it. And I should note too, the heads of most of the gaming industry in China actually made a public joint letter saying they'll work for the CCP several years back. So my point in saying this is the amount of access they have, the amount of espionage and the degree of espionage and the degree of data collection is just exponential. And because of artificial intelligence, their ability to sift through the sheer amount of data, something that would have never, ever been possible before, it is now possible. And so that's where we're at with data security and cybersecurity on that front.
1: Well, vacuuming up all of this data, to what end? What do you think the ultimate end is? Just to know, or is there some sinister underlying reason they want all this data?
0: Yeah, it's multifaceted. So you asked before kind of what is the bigger picture of the world right now. There's a battle for the future government system. So, and I know that sounds crazy, but they don't hide it. Like this is public statement for China. This is public statement for Russia. It's public statement even for the United Nations. So if you go by the meta narratives, the ones being discussed by the BRICS countries and publicly by Xi Jinping and publicly by Vladimir Putin and even publicly by a lot of the global socialist left, what they're talking about is the promotion of what they call the multipolar world order. And this ties into a few coinciding narratives. What is that? So let's start with the Russian theory, okay? So the main Russian theory on this goes back to Alexander Dugin, Duginism. And it, there's other people involved too, but he's kind of one of the main figureheads with this. So Alexander Dugin, he runs a party called the National Bolshevists. And what they believe is that, let me step back. He wrote a book called The Fourth Political Theory. Extremely influential in Russia, military intelligence, government officials, not so much Putin himself. I think Putin's a little too smart for him, but he runs very close to Putin. The military intelligence, the officers, like this is their Bible, right? Dugin is their figurehead. He wrote a book called The Fourth Political Theory. And what he argued was that the last 100 years of the world were defined by a battle of systems. And he says it was a battle between Nazism, that is correct, right, National Socialism, a battle between Nazism, Communism, and mainly Stalinism, right, in their interpretation, and liberal democracy, meaning classical liberalism, meaning the Western world order of you have individual rights, you're able to choose for yourself the type of life you live, and in Western traditional liberalism, not what we would call modern liberalism. They said that basically through World War II, America came out on top. Liberal democracy has become the global system, the world order, right? And so Dugin believes in his book, it's called the fourth political theory. It's kind of like, if you read the book, The Fourth Turning, it's a little similar to that. He believes there's going to be a final battle of global systems, a final war that will determine the future world governing system. And he believes the way to achieve victory in that is to take the functioning parts of Nazism, National Socialism, and Russian Bolshevism to create what he calls the fourth political theory, which is National Bolshevism, to wage a war against liberal democracy.
1: Oh. Well, that sounds pretty grim based on the history of these oppressive systems. This one doesn't sound any less oppressive. On the surface, at least. It's crazy. It really is. Well, there's no clear public evidence, apparently, that he's a formal architect of Russian state policy, or that he has Vlad Putin's ear and who routinely follows his prescriptions, but most scholars today describe his influence as intellectual and ideological. However, maybe they're just dodging the real question is, was his influence direct or operational? Right? We'll be back. This is Caravan.
2: It's true. 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Big tech and its derivatives also try to financially soft kill. 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
11: It was a massive display of fireworks Saturday night in the nation's capital as President Trump is celebrating the 250th birthday of the United States of America. Speaking to a crowd in Washington, D.C., Trump said the U.S. is safer, richer, and prouder than ever before.
12: No people have done more good, shown more courage, made more progress, righted more injustice, or achieved more greatness than you, the American people.
11: Trump went on to tout the courage of the founding fathers and shared several stories of patriotism throughout the nation's history. Trump's speech on Saturday was delayed due to severe weather bearing down on the Capitol, but Trump said he was willing to wait as long as it took to make his speech. The heat wave in the tri-state area has turned deadly as New Jersey officials announced nearly two dozen suspected heat-related deaths over the last week. Jonathan O'Halloran has more.
13: Governor Mikey Sherrill and the Garden State's health commissioner said the heat wave has claimed at least 22 lives in the state dating back to Thursday. Officials say the deaths came from 10 different counties, mainly in the northern and central parts of the state. Many of those victims found in homes without air conditioning. A Department of Health official says the victims ranged in age between their mid-30s and their 80s. A state medical examiner will officially determine the cause of death for each victim over the coming days. I'm Jonathan O'Halloran.
11: And a wildfire raging out of control in southern Colorado is now one of the biggest in the state's history. The Aspen Acres fire has burned over 85,000 acres and has destroyed nearly 200 buildings southwest of Pueblo, most of them homes. The wildfire is being fueled by strong winds, high temperatures, and low humidity, and is still 0% contained. Nearby residents are being ordered to evacuate, and firefighters from around the country have flown into Colorado to help. I'm Jim Forbes.
14: Denver forecast on this Saturday evening of the 4th of July holiday. Hope you're all enjoying a nice celebration. Partly cloudy skies, overnight lows down to 60. For your Sunday, early sunshine with a 30% chance for showers and thunderstorms. Daytime highs in the lower 90s with overnight lows down to 65. Heading into Monday, early sunshine with another round of showers and storms possible. High temperatures around 95, overnight lows in the middle 60s. Tuesday, Wednesday, and Thursday, we're including a slight chance for a shower thunderstorm each day. Highs in the lower 90s, overnight lows in the middle 60s. I'm meteorologist Patrice Sutter.
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20: The aim of public education is not to spread enlightenment at all. It is simply to reduce as many individuals as possible to the same safe level, to breed and train a standardized citizenry, to put down dissent and originality. That is its aim in the United States, whatever the pretensions of politicians, pedagogues, and other such mountebanks, and that is its aim everywhere else. H. L. Mencken, this is Caravan to Midnight, with your host, John B. Wells.

0: late Ozzy Osbourne. I can't believe I just spoke those words. The late Ozzy Osbourne. And the unmistakable guitar stylings of Tony Iommi. As we visit here for the duration of the majority of the coming hour with Joshua Phillip, award-winning investigative journalist and senior investigative reporter with the Epoch Times and host of the Epoch TV program Crossroads. Joshua, what do you make of this Department of Justice's crackdown on birth tourism and then the Supreme Court opinion? I mean, is this an example of America reclaiming control over its own laws and borders or not? And how significant is this the Supreme Court thing that refused to block birthright citizenship? It just seems ridiculous to
1: me. Wow.
0: What if the kid doesn't want to be an American?
1: Well, you know, people leaving the country are doing that to avoid taxes, actually. So there is that. Yeah, I mean, basically, here's what happened, right? President Donald Trump came out, blocked birthright citizenship, or put it on hold, you could say, for the children of illegal aliens and for, what do they call, visitors to the United States. So people here on student visas, work visas, that kind of, or, you know, just tourist visas. Meaning, if you're a U.S. permanent resident, yeah, you still get birthright citizenship, effectively. And that's kind of what it limited it to. The Supreme Court came out, you could split it in a couple ways. You could say a 6-3 ruling or a 5-4. Basically what it means, Brett Kavanaugh was kind of in the middle. And that's an important point. But effectively what happened was they ruled absolutely against what Trump did. And as things currently stand, birthright citizenship, where it's upheld that anybody, you put a toe in America and you have a kid, that kid's a citizen. It doesn't matter if you're an illegal alien, doesn't matter anything. What's important is two things, though. Brett Kavanaugh put in an opinion that could allow Congress to overturn it. Not for U.S. permanent residents, but could overturn it for illegal aliens and for visitors, people on student visas or work visas or visiting the United States. And so that could happen. As things currently stand, Trump is pushing Congress to pass legislation, which he says he will sign. And it's a bit complicated in terms of the way that Kavanaugh made his argument, but we could go into that. The chances of it, not great, but it is there. Unless that happens, the only way they could overturn it is through a constitutional amendment.
0: I don't know how this got started anyway. I really don't. It seems.
1: Well,
0: I don't know. I mean, what was the whole idea with that anyway? I mean, seriously, what if, first of all, what's she doing flying over here anyway when she's about ready to give birth? That's generally frowned upon by the airlines, right? And I'm just thinking, I don't know. I just see scam all over this. I just see a complicit Supreme Court and those two characters, Jackson and Sotomayor. I mean, I don't care if they're Supreme Court justices. They're a couple of liberal, backward-thinking hippies. It's all about fairness. It's like, no, it's not. It's about securing the country. What's wrong with you? How many enemies does it take of this country for you to figure out we need to circle the wagons here and control who comes in and who goes out? I mean, maybe that's simplistic thinking. If it is, straighten me out and I'll stop. Over to you.
1: Yeah. Well, that's becoming one of the bigger problems we're facing, is that birthright citizenship now is not just an issue of, you know, someone crossing the border, living here for 10 years and having a kid eventually and trying to, even if illegally, starting a life here. We have industrial scale, organized mass migration. We also have industrial scale, organized birth tourism, including some that could actually represent major national security threats to the United States. So one of the big alarms actually came about from Peter Schweizer, big researcher. He's written several books, really good guy. I've met him. Peter Schweizer wrote a book where he exposed manipulation of birth tourism. This includes some of the scam rings we've seen busted in Los Angeles, includes some of the Latin American scams happening. But one of the biggest ones he exposed was a full-scale operation of the Chinese Communist Party using Saipan, which is an American territory, you know, kind of close to Japan. People kind of forget it even exists sometimes. An American territory of the American territory of Saipan, where they have industrial-scale birthright tourism, birth tourism, make American citizen children who they're then bringing back to China, educating in China, who can then vote in our elections in 10 years, right? 10, 18 years, depending on how long they've been doing it for, right? What that means is you now have, he estimates, 1 million, right? 1 million American citizens created through fraud of birth tourism to Saipan, bringing them back to China, who can vote in American elections. And one of the scary things that's happening is also this. So we've heard about Chinese buying up properties in the United States, Chinese buying up real estate. This is what's also happening as part of that. Not many people know this, but census data, not even including voting, census data includes people who buy houses, even if not American citizens. So if you have, you know, 1,000 Chinese buying up houses, you know, I mean Chinese, like, you know, actual Chinese citizens living in China, buying houses in American swing states, they can change the census. They can change the census representation through that alone. But the bigger piece is when falsified birthright citizens using the scam through Saipan, you have them living in China, born in Saipan, brought back to China, raised under the CCP, American citizens who can vote in our elections. They can register them as having domicile or, you know, state of residence in these properties that they're buying. And if they just get 1,000, 2,000, 3,000, they can flip an entire swing state. If you have 1 million of them, which is the current estimate, just of the Chinese, they can alter an American election just by using the swing states.
0: What is the solution? I'm kind of putting you on the spot here a little bit, Joshua, but if you were king and whatever you said went, what would you do?
1: Well, I think the Department of Justice is on the right track. I think that ending birthright citizenship for illegal aliens and visitors was, I personally believe that was a good thing. And I understand there's a lot of innocent people who do that, but the national security threat is too great. I personally believe that birthright citizenship should have been ended for illegal aliens and visitors for the specific reason that our enemies are trying to use it on an industrial scale against us. I think ending it was what was needed. On the other front, something else is happening right now. So immediately after the Supreme Court ruling, the Department of Justice actually called for an operation, and they're going to be going after all of the organizations running these birthright citizenship scams. So they are going to be right now, again, announced right after the Supreme Court ruling, going after all these individuals advertising, running, operating all of these birthright citizenship scams.
0: Well, it's about time, and how anyone really could care anything about this country at all, for them to not be all right with that. What does that tell us? Well, we think the United States is fundamentally flawed and should be destroyed in its present form so we can rebuild our leftist utopia. That hasn't worked out, ever. You know, ask anybody that lived in the Soviet Union back in the day, they'll tell you. East Germany. Crazy. So I guess the short question is, and I don't think we have time to get to it tonight, Joshua, but what is wrong with these people? And I wonder why it takes so long to accomplish the obvious, when all it takes is a little paperwork and the will to sign the papers. But it's just so complicated. Things move so slowly. How many people come in while they're mulling well, where is our moral compass on this? What are you, crazy? Where's your sense of national security? What's wrong with you? Well, but we believe that if we become 21st century hippies, it'll just be a big kumbaya moment for the whole world, and America can be proud of that. I mean, I don't know what's wrong with them. I really don't. I just don't. But We don't have to understand it. We just have to stop it. So now, I mean, unless you want to comment on that little mini rant, it's okay with me if you do.
1: Yeah, well, I think what's happening is, I think there's two different fronts to it. On one side, we can look at how the open borders policy started. That was the second term of Barack Obama. So during Obama's first term, Democrats used to be the party that was against mass migration. You know, they were the one who, if you remember when Bill Clinton was president, they, you know, Elias Gonzalez, the Cuban kid, they pointed an MP5 at his head and dragged him out of his closet. That was Bill Clinton. That's what the Democrats used to look like. They were the pro-union party. They were heavy against illegal aliens. They were the five strikes party. In fact, that was Kamala Harris. You know, the tough on crime, three strikes, you're out, 25 to life, you get three felonies. That was the Democrats. That changed. Obama's first term, they called him the deporter-in-chief. That changed during his second term, and the reason was one of Obama's main advisors on migration found something interesting. He said, hey, you know, you got like 80% of the Latino vote. If we give citizenship to all the illegals in the U.S., we'll never lose another election. And then you watch them go from being, you know, deporter-in-chief to, you know, being the president of open borders. What happened at that time is Obama, through New York, the United States under Obama, through New York, then later through the United Nations, passed what's called the Global Compact for the Safe, Orderly, First Orderly and Regular Migration. It's a UN compact. Typically, U.S. treaties need to be passed two-thirds by Congress, so they just call them other things. They call it a global compact, not a treaty. But what that did was created taxpayer-funded programs to funnel migrants from the third world into the first world, mainly from Africa and other parts of the world to Western Europe, from India to Western Europe, the U.S. and Canada, and from all of Latin America into the United States. It's a United Nations program that was started under Obama for that exact purpose. And, you know, you can only go so far in saying what the intent was, but we could say that main advisors to Obama did it with the stated intent of changing America's electorate, that that basically Democrats would never lose another election if they did this. That was the estimate.
0: Well, this is probably quite draconian, but considering that his actual identity is still in question, everything that he did should be undone. And that ugly library of his, I can't imagine going to a monstrosity like that so I can sit down and have a quiet reading session at the Obama Library. I think that should be torn down, and I think probably he should face charges, but that's just me. Now, these are my words. These are my words. These are not Joshua Phillips. They're mine. But this guy's illegal from the get-go.

0: And I can say this definitively because at the time we were one of only two media that was given access to all the unreleased video footage from January 6th. Like, I've seen the evidence myself. They falsified the evidence on it. I did three documentaries showing this evidence, by the way. Linking the attempts to go after him and his allies, linking the attempts to, you know, use novel interpretations of laws to throw him and everyone around him in jail. The Trump administration is painting this as a grand conspiracy, which, as we speak, they're bringing together a grand jury to actually prosecute right now as we speak. So you could see this actually be brought to court soon.
1: It should be. I think we make a mockery of ourselves if it doesn't happen. I mean, there's certainly some people out in the wider world are watching what's going on in the United States. I think it would be quite a statement that we'll just break from that which is fashionable. Oh, what an adorable little communist. He's long overdue. And just rat him out. Actually allow him to rat himself out. And send a message to anybody else who would like to pull off such a thing. It really was a monstrous plan, wasn't it? I mean, they really were, fundamentally transforming America.
0: It's the old Praetorian Guard problem, right? the Roman Empire. It's basically the same thing. I think if we were to look, so one thing I tend to do with analysis is I tend to change the context, to see whether we would agree that this is good or bad or whatever else, or am I being biased, right?
1: Yeah.
0: If we painted this in ancient history, you would call this a palace coup. If you had one political faction in the country falsify evidence, like they did with the Trump-Russia hoax, which, by the way, was run by, it was funded by the Democrat Party and the Hillary Clinton campaign. It was collected from unverified Russian sources through a former British spy, right? They knew it was false. They knowingly spread false information, spread it to the media, and then created, it was opposition research, but falsified, disseminated falsified information, including to the intelligence community, which then got illegal, right, Section 203, FISA access, spying on Trump and his team. So they spied on the president of the future, well, then candidate, but eventually president of the United States, using falsified information, undermined his entire campaign and his entire presidency, first term, using falsified information, won at the very least the midterms using falsified information, and then undermined even the 2020 election leading up to it with falsified information. Not to mention mass protests, impeachments, which were all kind of extensions of that. At the very least, if you have a political faction using falsified evidence, which they know is false, and that's the important part, using falsified evidence to try to remove a sitting president from office, you call that a coup. By definition, that is an attempted coup d'etat. Aside from everything else, if this happened in ancient Rome, we would call it a palace coup. And I personally believe that was what was happening.
1: How could it be anything else? The question is, will a message, once this has been confirmed, will a strong enough message be sent to ensure, at least for a little while, that this is not going to happen again without some very, very serious planning, and it will not be able to take the form that it took this last time when they attempted to get rid of President Trump before he even had finished his first term. But here's the thing. What were they so afraid of, do you think? Just a couple of fellas talking here. Why was it so important to them that he not remain in office?
0: In my personal opinion, Trump represented an awakening taking place among not just the American people, but the people of the world. He represented a fundamental change in the way that governments are run and the relationship between government and the governed, basically. Trump also represented the start of a global movement, right? I think Trump actually said one of the most dangerous things anyone can state, which is he intended to, in his words, drain the swamp. That meant going after, in his words, everybody who was engaged in any type of corruption, going after kind of the backroom financial, games that are played within politics and business, and basically all

0: altering the global political system to go from being kind of a, I don't know what you call it, a system that involves a lot of financial tricks to being something that instead restores what America was intended to be, a government that represents the interests of the people, of the governed, frankly. And for some reason, there were many people who saw that as a fundamental threat to themselves. They really saw it as a threat to themselves, which is why shortly after Trump got elected, what did they do? They launched campaigns of mass censorship on every major technology platform, Reddit, Facebook. I mean, to the listeners, how many of you were part of a Facebook group that got censored, or how many of you were directly censored for that matter? They purged YouTube of conservative voices, or I should say alternative voices, because it wasn't just conservatives, independent voices. They purged Facebook of independent groups talking about politics. They got rid of places on Reddit, all the Twitter at the time, all the major public platforms where people were having individual conversations and where the narrative on government was changing were eliminated from being able to have those types of discussions. And I believe that was all done because they saw Trump's movement was not just Trump. It was a global change in what people are demanding.
1: Well, that's what happens. If you scare them, they'll attack you. And that's what they did. Because something about President Trump really, really scared these people. Yeah. Well, excellent analysis, Joshua. We still have the coming majority of the next half hour together, so we'll get into some things like the United Nations. What has this thing outlived its usefulness, or what? They don't seem to be able to accomplish very much that lasts very long. And then maybe we can even touch on what's happening in the UK and Northern Ireland. United Nations facing funding challenges, folks, and Northern Ireland is pretty much the only country that is visibly annoyed with this unbelievable migration crime wave. It's just ridiculous. Long live the Irish. We'll be back. This is Caravan. Stand by, please.
2: 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Update.
3: Despite a storm delay and extreme heat, President Trump joined thousands in celebrating the 250th birthday of the United States. Speaking to a crowd in Washington, D.C., Trump said the U.S. is, quote, safer, richer, and prouder than ever before.
4: No people have done more good, shown more courage, made more progress, righted more injustice, or achieved more greatness than you, the American people.
3: Trump went on to tout the courage of the founding fathers and shared several stories of patriotism throughout the nation's history. And the husband of former House Speaker Nancy Pelosi is under investigation after a hit-and-run crash in Northern California. The Napa County Sheriff says 86-year-old Paul Pelosi is not suspected of DUI and was not arrested after allegedly hitting a parked car Friday in Yountville. Deputies say Pelosi was driving a brown convertible that was pulled over by the California Highway Patrol a short distance away. I'm Jim Forbes.
5: Denver forecast on this Saturday evening of the 4th of July holiday. Hope you're all enjoying a nice celebration. Partly cloudy skies, overnight lows down to 60. For your Sunday, early sunshine with a 30% chance for showers and thunderstorms. Daytime highs in the lower 90s with overnight lows down to 65. Heading into Monday, early sunshine with another round of showers and storms possible. High temperatures around 95, overnight lows in the middle 60s. Tuesday, Wednesday, and Thursday, we're including a slight chance for a shower thunderstorm each day. Highs in the lower 90s, overnight lows in the middle 60s. I'm meteorologist Patrice Sutter.
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1: 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All right, let's carry on now with Joshua Phillip. Joshua, what about the United Nations? Has this bunch of mugs outlived its usefulness? Is it just more of a show pony than anything of substance? Or what do you make of this bunch in the 21st century?
0: My take on the United Nations, from the very beginning, I personally believe the United Nations was set up more to give unwarranted power to the far left. You know, I'd go back to the very beginning with Alger Hiss and his involvement, you know, Soviet spy, and his involvement with creating it. These days, the CCP basically controls many of the United Nations agencies. I can't name off the top of my head, but we actually mapped it out one time at the Epic Times, and I believe, I want to say the majority, or close to it, of the United Nations agencies are run by Chinese nationals. And some people would say, well, you know, if they work for the UN, they need to basically swear an oath that they're relinquishing national, they're relinquishing their allegiance to the country of their origin. I will point to the fact that when the former head of Interpol, who is Chinese, refused to actually follow the CCP's demands, the CCP punished him for not using his position enough as the head of Interpol to serve the interests of the Chinese Communist Party. So they don't have a choice. I believe that what's happened now is you have basically, you know, the patients running the asylum. You have some of the biggest human rights abusers running the Human Rights Council, for example. Like, how is it we have, like, North Korea and China, you know, running things, teaching us about freedom and human rights? It's absolutely insane.
1: I think they should be defunded and let them go somewhere else and work things out over there. I think it's just a ridiculous organization. It's a bigger failure than the League of Nations. They don't accomplish anything, and over the decades, everywhere they sent in United Nations troops, well, chaos followed right along with them. So I think everything has a beginning, a middle, and an end, and I think the United Nations has reached the end of its relevance. But that's just me being mean and everything, right? You just don't want peace.
0: I personally agree with you. I personally agree with you. And I think the CCP has been, well, we can say for a fact that the CCP has been using Interpol as its own little personal police agency, global police agency, including influencing the use of red notes. We know that the CCP has been manipulating the use of the blue helmets, and we know that the CCP uses its position at the United Nations, as do many countries, to undermine the U.S. on its positions of what I would call kind of what the United Nations should be doing, which is supporting basic human rights. You know, you have Christian genocides happening in many parts of the world, and where is the United Nations talking about it? They're not talking about it. They're not talking about genocide in Zimbabwe. They're not talking about the CCP launching a full-scale persecution right now of every religious, every minority group other than the Han Chinese, and going after even Christians right now on a full scale in China, which is, you know, the latest stage in their anti-religious campaign. Where is the United Nations on this? Instead, they're talking about mass migration. Instead, they're talking about funding these NGOs globally, which are undermining politics of entire countries. You know, they're not talking about the real issues. They're not doing things in line with what I believe they should be doing, which is, to your point, why Trump is actually pulling out funding from them and saying, you know, why are we funding this organization that works against the United States? We're going to start giving the money to the State Department, and we're going to run it through the United States instead. No more funding of the NGOs and international institutions that are doing almost nothing for the actual human rights issues, but instead using the money for crazy far-left policies like transgenderism, or using it to undermine the United States on a political level.
1: It's about time. It really is. Now, I guess you saw, I call him Lady Keir, but the outgoing prime minister over there is releasing between 5,000 and 7,000 convicted rapists and murderers, releasing them from prison early on his way out the door. And then there's this thing with Northern Ireland having experienced some renewed unrest, shall we say, and immigration is still a flashpoint in Europe, no doubt about it. I think the number was $43 billion is what illegal immigration is costing just Germany. So what do you make of this? What do you make of Northern Ireland? Gotta love the Irish. At least they're standing up.
0: Leave it to the Irish for not putting up with it. The Irish are an anomaly of the Western world in terms of these narratives, and here's why. Correct me if I'm wrong, but I think the Irish are one of the, maybe the only European countries where all the prevailing narratives against the West just don't work. I don't think they've ever enslaved anyone. I don't think they've ever colonized anyone. Counter to that, actually, the Irish were enslaved themselves by Muslims in Libya, you know, for example.
1: Oh, yes.
0: You know, the pirates were enslaving them. The Irish were the ones being persecuted. And so trying to tell them, hey, your ancestors did it so we can do it to you, it does not work for the Irish. And you know, they're the ones pushing back. You watch the rest of Europe folding for the most part. The Irish are not having it.
1: Yeah, according to the research that I've been doing lately, it appears that specifically Irish men, women, and children, their enslavement and export to the New World predates black slaves. And nobody ever says anything about that. It's absolutely amazing.
0: Yeah.
1: Because you can't touch that. That's a flashpoint. Good. If it's a flashpoint, I will make certain to touch it. You know, it's, you know, you just reach that point, Joshua, where it's like, all right, let's just cut the stuff out. Let's just cut it. You know, let's get down to some real, no kidding, adult facts and stop with all this spin. All it's doing is driving everybody nuts. It's inducing national neurosis in some measurable percentage. So why can't we just have, never mind, it's a rhetorical question. We can't because there are too many operators out there and there's too much money to be made by not going along with any kind of a decent ethical system in any regard. There's always money to be made. Always some scam or dodge going. I guess it's just the way of the world, you know?
0: Great. To your point about Keir Starmer in the UK, though, and what's happening in Europe, it's crazy. So there's two sides to this, or two elements to this that I'd point to. One is, of course, I mean, that rape gang inquiry was absolutely horrifying. I mean, I went through it. The information, the witnesses, the testimonies in there. We talk about Jeffrey Epstein. The things in that inquiry with these gangs were doing in the UK were as bad as the worst conspiracies. You're talking about red rooms. You're talking about rape, like murder of children, even video recording it and selling the videos and things like that. That's what was happening in the UK, according to the rape gang inquiry. I mean, just some of the cases, I don't think a horror movie could come up with what was done to some of these young girls. And you're talking upwards of, 250,000 girls? I mean, it's insane. How does that even happen? And then you deal with the fact that the government there seems to be more keen on going after people, expressing, hey, I don't like this. Hey, I'm offended by this. Arresting people for saying they don't like it, rather than going after the gangs, and as you mentioned, even letting rapists and gang members out of prison. Like, I don't understand why they would do that. Logically, I can't make sense of it. On the other side, too, I think we're seeing a huge pushback throughout all of Europe against mass migration. France, Germany, Spain may be one exception to that because they're actually giving people citizenship. But for the most part, throughout most of Europe, you have a re-migration agenda. So they're talking about mass deportations, effectively, throughout most of Europe right now. The other part with this, though, is according to the State Department and according to U.S. Congress, which released reports on it, the European powers that be, the incumbent powers, are effectively trying to shut down all of the rising populist parties. So, you know, we talked before about Trump and what he represented and going after Trump. Trump wasn't a single entity. Trump was part of a global shift. And almost everywhere in the world, the people who represented that global shift are being prosecuted, thrown in jail, persecuted, and the movements they represent are being dismantled, even though broader popular support is behind them. Same thing in Europe. Many of the new rising parties, the leaders of them have been sent to jail, the platform censored. One thing that Europe has been doing, according to a U.S. congressional report, is that they're even they get together and they pass laws banning the narratives that they believe that the alternative parties are going to use as part of their political campaign. So they actually outlaw the political campaigns. And so that's what's been going on in Europe.
1: Oh, well, is there a countermeasure to this? Are countermeasures being taken to this? Is this widely known among the Europeans, do you think? I know you can't think for all of them, but what do you think and they're thinking about this?
0: Well, this is an interesting move, too. It seems that the Trump administration there's a lot going on with Trump that nobody really talks about. The State Department actually has a full-scale program to punish the leaders of Europe for doing this. So the State Department actually is represented. They're doing a few things. One, the State Department has come out publicly and said that mass migration is an existential threat to Western civilization to the extent that it constitutes a human rights abuse. Saying, in other words, the mass migration to Western Europe, Canada, the United States, is a human rights abuse of the people of those countries. The State Department also came out with anti-censorship moves against the anybody involved of, for example, going after people expressing their opinions or opposition to those policies in Europe, even punishing some of the people involved in that who are actually suing the United States or trying to right now because, you know, they're being like sanctioned effectively. The United States is even offering amnesty to people in the UK who are being victimized by censorship or imprisonment because they speak their minds. And so the US government is actually punishing some of the European powers for doing these things, including the ones they say that are actually engaged in election manipulation by outlawing or shutting down all of the rising populist parties. So the State Department is doing a lot on this front right now.
1: That's great. That's good news. I love this. I like this. I like this a lot. All right, then. Boy, I've got so many notes here, and there's no way I'm going to get all these questions to you. But if we were having this conversation 5 years from now, which one of these battles do you believe history will remember as the most consequential? And what should, and I'm not sure there is such a thing as an ordinary American, let's just say Americans. I mean, who's the ordinary American? The one who's not paying attention? Ridiculous. So what should Americans be watching today to recognize whether we're gaining ground or losing it? What are the tells, as you're able to determine?
0: In my personal take, there's a global shift taking place right now that I don't think can be fully reversed, which I do believe is a positive one. And so I can step back and tie a few different things together. Many of the policies in Europe that have come to define the far left are not sustainable. Trump, for example, pulling funding out of NATO, Trump defunding much of the United Nations, Trump defunding the NGOs, which they've done, and they're now doing foreign aid to the State Department in ways that only benefit the United States, you know, in terms of what we, you know, our interests. Trump making an alternative to China's Belt and Road Initiative for foreign infrastructure investment. Trump telling Venezuela and all of Latin America to boot out China, Russia, and Iran, reinforcing the Monroe Doctrine, which now calls the Donroe Doctrine. Trump going after the cartels that have been undermining the, basically making it so that if you're not corrupt, you don't get in power in Mexico or Latin America and anywhere because they'll kill you if you're not. The entire criminal underworld that represented political power is being dismantled. The political policies in most of Europe that represent the far left are only sustainable because of Americans basically funding their defense budgets and Americans picking up the slack on bad trade deals and also on funding their medications. which Trump has overcome by, for example, by making it so that Americans get most favored nation trading status or pricing when it comes to pharmaceuticals, going by whatever the lowest prices for any country in Europe or Canada. Basically what that means is Americans have been funding these socialist systems for basically all of Europe, really. And also we've been allowing countries to rip us off on trade deals. And so what this means is that these countries will not be able to finance the far left policies that they had in place. They're not sustainable. And they were only sustainable because Americans were basically paying for them on their behalf by covering almost the entire defense budgets of these countries and funding their medications and so on, which was happening. And we're finally finding out. The defunding of the NGOs and the defunding of the United Nations is also changing global politics. And we might not think much of that in the United States, but outside the U.S., the United Nations and even NGOs are more powerful than many of the incumbent governments where they operate. And they really do run a lot of countries. Like when I was doing some reporting on the border crisis and the Darien Gap in Panama, I had members of the government there, including the former head of Centerfront, which is their military and police, saying that their entire sovereignty was being undermined by NGOs, which were working with the United Nations. The NGOs were effectively running the politics to the extent that the government was worried about it. That entire system is dismantled right now. The other side is anti-corruption, which we started this episode today talking about. And of course the Hudson Institute now saying that a war against kleptocracy. In other words, we have capitalist systems, we have communist systems, we also have kleptocratic systems where the economic model is theft. It's corruption. A war against kleptocracy, using anti-corruption as the vehicle, could dismantle the way that basically global corrupt governance operates. And if we understand that that's a lot of them, and this is public right now, this could effectively represent a political change globally if the United States enforces it, which is being pushed for by the Hudson Institute, and which I noted even Congress is talking about doing to the CCP, using the Magnitsky Act right now as we speak.
1: Yeah. Well, our conversation would not be complete tonight, and even with this, it will not be complete because there's a lot to talk about, and I really, really appreciate your time, as we all do. In New York, Democratic Socialist candidates making significant political gains, and now Kamala Harris is sucking up to Mamdani. What kind of a signal is being sent here? Does Democratic Socialism really have much of a chance of becoming the thing in America? I hope not.
0: So this is what was happening. So Kamala Harris, Obama, they were part of the Rainbow Coalition, which you talk about organizations kind of running the far left. Rainbow Coalition is one of the biggest ones. They're all part of the same basic network, in my personal opinion. So them kind of joining forces is not surprising whatsoever. The Democratic Party has gotten itself into a very difficult position. Basically, they allowed socialist and communist organizations to run the entire grassroots of the party, which means they got all the funding for get out the vote drives, voter registration drives, community organizers, mass movements like BLM and whatever popular movement they're doing at any given moment. A lot of the billionaire funding, all of it. It was all given to a large group of organizations on the very, very, very far left. And the Democratic Socialists of America, which should be a third party, has basically been working with the Democrat Party from within, serving the Democrat Party. And they've gotten to a point now where they're saying, why are we playing second fiddle when we basically run the party?
1: Wow.
0: And you're watching now kind of a coup d'etat take place within the Democratic Party, where the people who were running the voting maps, doing the get out the vote drives, doing all the voter registration, running the community organizers and all the protests, are saying, why do we need you? And they're fielding their own candidates and using their resources or winning elections. The incumbent Democrats don't like this. Nancy Pelosi herself was a big opponent of these factions, right? She's really critical of them. And what a lot of the old school Democrats are saying is, look, this may work in New York. This may work where DSA and these organizations have a lot of clout, but it's not going to work in a national popular election or in a swing state or anywhere where you have Republicans, really. So the model will probably not work for them on a broad scale, in my opinion. And even among the Democrats, they've been saying that.
1: Amazing. What a great conversation. Great to have you on tonight, Joshua. Final message to the world in the last few seconds of our broadcast tonight.
0: First off, always a pleasure. And yeah, you know, I would say there's a lot changing. There is a lot going on, but frankly, you don't hear much about it. So that's why shows like this are important.
1: All right. We'll come back to us anytime that you have time, will you? And we appreciate your contribution generally very much. Thank you.
0: Thank you. It's always a pleasure. Thank you.
1: God bless. Well, ladies and gentlemen, clearly the signal continues. God bless you, everyone. Hold fast. Good night.

0: It's true. If you want something to go away, quit buying it, quit feeding it. The flip side to that coin is if you want something to grow, nourish it. 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Big tech and its derivatives also try to financially soft kill. 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
6: A massive fireworks display lit up the sky of the nation's capital late Saturday night. Despite a storm delay and extreme heat, President Trump joined thousands in celebrating the 250th birthday of the United States. Speaking to a large crowd in Washington, D.C., Trump said the U.S. is safer, richer, and prouder than ever before.
7: No people have done more good, shown more courage, made more progress, righted more injustice, or achieved more greatness than you, the American people.
6: Trump went on to tout the courage of the founding fathers and shared several stories of patriotism throughout the nation's history. Trump accounts, a new federal savings and investment account for children, are officially live. Rob Martier explains.
8: The Treasury Department said over 6 million Trump accounts have been opened for children under age 18. Of those, over a million will receive the $1,000 federal pilot contribution for newborns. Only children who are U.S. citizens and have a valid Social Security number may open a Trump account, and no child may have more than one. To qualify for the one-time federal pilot contribution, the child must be born between January 1, 2025 and December 31, 2028.
6: Arizona authorities say multiple people have been shot in downtown Glendale. Police aren't saying much, but local news outlets say officers responded to reports of a shooting at around 9 p.m. Saturday night at the city's Westgate Entertainment District. The suspects are still at large. And the husband of former House Speaker Nancy Pelosi is under investigation after a hit-and-run crash in Northern California. The Napa County Sheriff says 86-year-old Paul Pelosi is not suspected of DUI and was not arrested after allegedly hitting a parked car Friday in Yountville. Deputies say Pelosi was driving a brown convertible at the time. Both cars were heavily damaged. I'm Jim Ford.
9: Denver forecast on this Saturday evening of the 4th of July holiday. Hope you're all enjoying a nice celebration. Partly cloudy skies, overnight lows down to 60. For your Sunday, early sunshine with a 30% chance for showers and thunderstorms. Daytime highs in the lower 90s with overnight lows down to 65. Heading into Monday, early sunshine with another round of showers and storms possible. High temperatures around 95, overnight lows in the middle 60s. Tuesday, Wednesday, and Thursday, we're including a slight chance for a shower thunderstorm each day. Highs in the lower 90s, overnight lows in the middle 60s. I'm meteorologist Patrice Sutter.
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0: dark of the deep range and into the light of the deep strange. Come at the hour. Come at the caravan to midnight. DEFCON 1, live from space. Well, good evening, ladies and gentlemen. The last day of June. Ah, the midterms are coming. Be afraid. Let's all be very afraid. Not. Well, welcome aboard. We're going to navigate the desert of headlines, opinions, and endless political noise, otherwise known as the desert of vacuous content, and search instead for that rare oasis of rational thought where facts, history, and common sense still meet. We're going to find it. Tonight is the 30th of June. As I mentioned, we've arrived at the midpoint of the calendar. Seemed like January was only yesterday, yet here we are. Already looking down the road to the midterm elections. And the road between now and Election Day may prove to be every bit as important as the election itself. Have you noticed how quickly the news cycle moves us from one controversy to the next? Before we've had time to understand one story, our attention is pulled toward another. While immigration dominates the conversation, suddenly it's the Supreme Court. Then, election integrity returns to the headlines. And while our heads are still spinning, suddenly artificial intelligence enters the debate. And before long, we're asking ourselves, how the heck did we get here in the first place? Were we just not paying attention? A lot of people were paying attention, but we got here anyway. Each story appears, commands our attention for a few hours, and is immediately replaced by the next. But you know, when you step back from the daily barrage of information, those headlines begin to look less like isolated controversies and more like signposts pointing in the same direction. Because whether we're talking about Supreme Court decisions, immigration, election law, or artificial intelligence, every one of them eventually leads us to the same question. Exactly who governs the United States of America? For generations, most Americans believed they understood how our constitutional system worked. Well, today that confidence is being tested, stress tested. We find ourselves asking, who really governs the country? And that question may prove to be one of the defining issues we carry with us into the voting booth this November. We often think the election is the moment that changes everything. But by the time we walk into the voting booth, decisions that shape that election will already have been made. Our job is to understand what's happening now, before we're asked to make our choice. Just look at the sheer number of significant decisions the Supreme Court has handed down over the past few weeks. Whether you agree with them or not isn't really the point. What's becoming clear is that we're watching institutions redraw the landscape we will be walking across when we head to the polls this fall. Our guest tonight has spent decades following American politics, constitutional issues, election law, and the forces shaping the national conversation. Jeff Cruere, C-R-O-U-E-R-E, Jeff Cruere, returns to Caravan to Midnight tonight to help us examine where these seemingly unrelated issues intersect and why the road to the midterm elections is every bit as important as Election Day itself. Because if America has arrived at a constitutional crossroads, then the choices we make now and between now and the midterm Election Day is going to determine the road we travel for years to come. And if we don't do it right, that road may be very bumpy indeed. So, let's get ready. The journey across the fabled desert. Seatbelt, strap in tight. Get settled. Because tonight, we're setting the headlines aside for just a little while, and we're going to take a look at the bigger picture. Because that's where the road to the midterm elections is really taking shape. The old proverb says that when you come to a crossroads, every path promises a destination. But only one carries you home. Tonight we explore the map. Jeff Cruer is standing by. We are clear to depart. Prepare to ride. So, mount up, strap in tight, and stand by. We're going to get through a little piece of information from last night, actually, because L. Todd Wood, he's almost 100% in his updates. So we hope he's just in the air. We're hoping he's just in the air on some transcontinental flight, and that no other, shall we say, inconveniences have been visited upon him. If I didn't say it already, I'm John B. Wells, host of the program. If you're new to the program, I think you're in for something completely different. We shall see, as what future we have before us outstretches its lily-white arms. Stand by. Something's off. 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
5: This is L. Todd Wood. I'm the founder of CDM for CDM.press. Well, a new war is brewing in the Middle East. We've talked about this before, but Israel and Turkey are going to come to blows. They're openly both talking about it. Turkish President Erdogan is talking about Israel's genocide in Gaza, and Israeli officials like former Prime Minister, who may be the new Prime Minister, Naftali Bennett, is saying we have to fight Turkey next and we have to be ready. So this is going to get real in the Middle East. The main thing is we don't want America in the middle of this. We need to protect ourselves and stay out of the forever war. 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

0: 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This is Caravan to Midnight, DEFCON 1. 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
1: You know, I mentioned this during the video pre-show. We have that on YouTube and Rumble and a whole bunch of them. And you can chat there, but you can also watch, listen, chat on the new app, the Caravan to Midnight app. If you have the app already, and you went, well, I don't know, I didn't like that app very much. Neither did we. We couldn't get it to do everything we wanted it to do. So we adjusted a bunch of things, and now it does. And you can see all kinds of things on this app, including down to the bottom in the middle, you'll see a little red button that says Jellyfish. Click that or you go to the jellyfish.news site. It's a great little site. It really is. And I'll tell you, one of the things that really got my attention today, actually last night, was that ridiculous dude. I call him Lady Keir Starmer. Do you know he's going to let somewhere between, they said 6,000, and then you get into the article and it's talking about, well, it's, what? Well, it's between 5 and 7,000. So it could have been 7,000. Could be as little as 5. But it'll probably be more like 8. You know what I mean? It's just the way of things. Anyway, Keir Starmer has decided he's going to release rapists and some convicted murderers early. Just before he leaves office. Because he's resigned. He should have resigned a long time ago. So here's the thing. I don't want to just beat the gloom and doom drum. I find this to be an extraordinarily exciting time to be alive. I don't find it to be depressing at all, because the radical left has revealed itself to be just exactly what it is. They denied it for a long time. Well, we're socialists. No, you're not. You're communists. You're hardcore Marxian communists. You do it. And your manifesto has only one thing in it. And that is to collapse the government and the sustaining structure of the United States completely and replace it with what you want to call socialism, but which is in fact communism. I mean, folks, the propaganda is astounding. I mean, some of these idiots have, why is China, why are their students better? Why this? Why that? Why are we lagging behind in this area and that? It's because of the radical left. It's because of these activist judges. Anybody that can be identified as an activist judge needs to be pulled off the bench permanently. You're supposed to interpret the law, not impose your judgments based on leftism, radicalism, socialism, communism. You're not supposed to do that. You're supposed to follow the law. You're not supposed to legislate from the bench. But people put up with it because they don't want to get involved and they're afraid they'll get in trouble or something will happen to them. Well, that's a legitimate concern, but the fact is it'll be a lot worse. If you're worried about a knock on the door because you complained about the way things are running and they're clearly illegal. I mean, we do have laws in this country and they're pretty clear in what they mean. If you're worried about a knock on the door because you said something truthful, just imagine how much more frightening a knock on the door in the middle of the night will be if you haven't really said anything to anybody about anything, but somebody said something about you, and now you got armed people outside that want to talk to you at 3:30 in the morning. That's how these people operate. That's why Solzhenitsyn himself said, if only we had not just sat there and cowered, waiting to see what's going to happen, waiting for the next knock on the door. No, we shouldn't have done that at all. We should have gotten ourselves a shovel or a skillet or something, whatever we had handy, and make those secret policemen wondering if they were going to make it home that night after they finished their rounds. That's what we should have done. Except they didn't do it. And Mother Russia went into the darkest night of Russian history. The communist takeover. And in the meantime, there are people over here, or were, most of them are gone now, who played footsie with the communists all the time. And these weren't just communists. These were Pol Pot-style communists. You know, Pol Pot, that's Cambodia, wasn't it? Yeah, he'd execute you just for wearing glasses, because that signified you were part of the intelligentsia. You know, you were a smart person. Well, you must be a smart person. You needed glasses to read. And if you read, well, there's no telling what you read that might threaten the status quo. So you get these idiots like Jasmine Crockett. She talks like some hood rat, and she's not. She wears designer shoes, designer dresses, has her hair done beautifully, perfect makeup every time, and then talks like some 40 IQ idiot from urban America that spent half her life on the street, and in between visits to the street, smoking crack or something. That's not who that is. This is a very well-educated individual, but she dumbs down her speech and her approach to her own constituents, which are largely Black Americans. So in other words, you're talking about Uncle Tom.

she's a thespian. Yeah, she was an actress. They didn't hear thespian. They heard thespian. They heard lesbian. It's just crazy. I mean, the public is easily spookable. Makes no difference of color. And is apparently immune to any actual formal education, because the universities are not, they're not helping people become independent thinkers. They're teaching people to follow the herd mentality. And no, don't go too far outside the lines. You know, you might embarrass somebody. Somebody who's been in the institution much longer than you, who should rightfully have discovered what you discovered, but you did it, and now there's a problem. You've embarrassed this institution. I mean, this stuff happens all the time. It's called politics, and it's ugly. Politics is not a nice word. It has never been a nice word. Representative Brandon Gill files a bill to ban taxpayer-backed mortgages for illegal aliens. Well, what a good idea. Taxpayer-backed mortgages for illegal aliens. And let me just lateral over here. The UK is in bad trouble. The only ones who are holding the line are the Northern Irish. That's it. That's it. Maybe the Scots, too. Don't hear a lot of action going on in Wales, either. But as far as London and the area formerly known as England is concerned, it's terrible. And Starmer's going to release thousands of convicted rapists and murderers, not people who were charged and, oh, we'll let them out. You know, they were pending trial, but we're going to let them out. That would be bad enough. But these people have been convicted. And this guy is going to give one last little gift to the subjects of the crown in the UK. This guy should be stripped nude, tarred, feathered, and run out of town with a boot print on his fat bottom. Both cheeks. And of course, that won't happen. He'll probably show up on The View to talk about how dreadful the racism situation and, oh, the misogyny and, oh, the profiling and, oh, the white supremacy and all this hatred directed toward these peaceful Muslims. Yeah, they look real peaceful, don't they? In fact, every police report that features a Muslim is nothing but a story of benign, beneficent, understanding, caring behavior. I mean, give me a break. When did we become such a bunch of cowards? When? Well, it took a while. You think anybody would put a commercial on during cartoons or whatever the kids watch these days? Lord only knows what they watch. Probably not a lot of it suitable for children under 40. They're not going to advertise, hey, it's a detective set for young men who are going to grow up to be crime fighters. Look, you get a shoulder holster and a 45 automatic replica. Look kind of real, doesn't it? And you can get the Tommy gun for those tough jobs when those crooks just won't give it up peacefully. They would never run a commercial like that. You're encouraging gun violence. Well, no, that's your stupid construct. Well, yeah. Well, but a case could be made for it. A case can be made for anything. Whether or not the case stands up is an entirely different matter, wouldn't you think? Court rejects Democrat-backed. It says Democratic. We're the Democratic Party because it sounds nicer. It sounds like we're the fair and square Democratic Party. No, you're the Commiecrats. Court rejects Democrat-backed ballot measures to redraw a congressional map. Wonder where. And President Trump responds to Supreme Court surprising ruling on mail-in ballots, but surprising has quotation marks around it. Let's get to that one first. The redrawing of congressional lines that the Democrats wanted to do failed, so that's the good part of the story. But what about this? What about this? President Trump responds, all right, he's sitting in his chair. Where's the response? On Monday, the Supreme Court handed down an extremely disappointing ruling on mail-in ballots. Essentially, the 5-4 decision upheld election month ruling that mail-in ballots received after Election Day can still be counted. What? Yeah. While speaking to reporters from the Oval Office, President Trump was asked to respond to the ruling. He called it a little bit surprising and noted that it is even more crucial for the Senate to pass the Save America Act now. Specifically, he put Senate Majority Leader John Thune on notice and demanded

0: that he replace the Liberal Senate parliamentarian immediately. So there you go. It's going to be an ongoing fight until it's done. President Trump rips Rhino Senator Lisa Murkowski for stonewalling the Save America Act with other GOP holdouts. What's the matter with you GOP holdouts? Who's paying you? Let me tell you something. You better understand this, you crooks. If there are any of you out there that are crooks and you have a vested interest in stonewalling the Save America Act because for some reason, maybe some of your friends across the aisle need a little help. Otherwise, they're afraid the Democratic Party will become completely irrelevant. Completely irrelevant. In my world, they're already irrelevant, but unfortunately, they still control some really major cities. They really do. So, Murkowski is always against things like this. I think I know why. That's the president's quote. Mitch McConnell, too. He's angry, I guess. Yeah. Previously, President Trump had issued a statement on Truth Social blasting the SCOTUS decision. In that post, he called out the Rhino Senators Murkowski, Susan Collins, Tom Tillis, Bill Cassidy, and Mitch McConnell for being holdouts. They've always been holdouts. How did they get reelected? Was there some election chicanery going on to ensure the people who were actually voting on the Democrat side of things would appear to be Republicans? See what I mean? It's up to us, folks. They'll keep doing it as long as we keep putting up with it. Get ready for Jeff Cruer on this exciting episode of Caravan to Midnight DEF CON 1, episode 2587. Thank you very much. Stand by.
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2: Trump accounts, a new federal savings and investment account for children, are officially live. Rob Martier explains.
3: The Treasury Department said over 6 million Trump accounts have been opened for children under age 18. Of those, over a million will receive the $1,000 federal pilot contribution for newborns. Only children who are U.S. citizens and have a valid Social Security number may open a Trump account, and no child may have more than one. To qualify for the one-time federal pilot contribution, the child must be born between January 1, 2025 and December 31, 2028.
2: And more than 800,000 fireworks filled the skies over Washington, D.C. on the 4th of July. Festivities were postponed by a thunderstorm, forcing thousands to take cover and putting off fireworks until late at night. At the National Mall, President Trump gave a nearly one-hour speech that ended with a big fireworks display. Over 800,000 rockets were set off from 10 different sites around the city. I'm Jim Ford.
4: Denver forecast on this Saturday evening of the 4th of July holiday. Hope you're all enjoying a nice celebration. Partly cloudy skies, overnight lows down to 60. For your Sunday, early sunshine with a 30% chance for showers and thunderstorms. Daytime highs in the lower 90s with overnight lows down to 65. Heading into Monday, early sunshine with another round of showers and storms possible. High temperatures around 95, overnight lows in the middle 60s. Tuesday, Wednesday, and Thursday were included. A slight chance for a shower thunderstorm each day, highs in the lower 90s, overnight lows in the middle 60s. I'm meteorologist Patrice Sutter.
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6: 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In the out years, certainly. 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

0: Well, here we are. This is amazing, folks. 2,587 episodes and about 500 Ark Midnight, the intelligence briefing, and also just Ark Midnight, where lots and lots of people were interviewed, if you will. You know, Jim McCarty, fantastic guitar player. Nugent was on. Jack Cassidy was on. A whole bunch of musicians and so forth. It was it's really great. And then, you know, things started getting weird, you know, with the country and so forth. And then COVID hit. It's just, what a show. I mean, it's just, you know, we're just 6 years. Well, not even 6 years. Moving up on it. But past the 2020 election, there was a complete kerfuffle. And so here we are. I mean, time is speeding by, and yet it seems like, well, wait a minute. It seems like a long time ago that these things happened. Well, not really. And the man who's with us tonight, Jeff Cruer, knows all about it. He's been tracking this stuff for a long time. He sees the, you know, everybody's got a network, right? Well, okay, that's kind of a loosely applied term, but he knows the political network. He's host of Ringside Politics. It airs on WGSO 990 AM in New Orleans. A frequent national commentator and contributor to Real America's Voice. And Jeff is known for cutting through political spin. I like it already. With direct, fact-driven analysis of the issues shaping America's future. It has, it's been a while since we've spoken. Last summer, a little over a year. But I bet he's even more fired up now than he was then. So let's find out if that's true as we welcome him back to the program. Jeff Cruer, welcome back. Good to have you on tonight.
1: Hey, it's great to be with you. Thanks for having me.
0: Okay, I got a short question for you to start everything off with. You ready?
1: Yes.
0: How screwed up is everything?
1: John, you know it's screwed up. Right. Oh. I mean, if it wasn't screwed up, we wouldn't have as much to talk about. But, hey, congrats on all your success, and you do a fabulous job, and I'm just excited to be on your program. But yeah, it's a screwed up situation. It really is. And our country's, I think, at a very important point here, where we could either, you know, go into the abyss, or we could continue to make some progress. And I'm calling this maybe the most important midterm election ever coming up. So I got a little countdown clock on my website to the midterm election. We're getting ever so close, and I think it's high stakes, John, high stakes.
0: Yeah, it really is. And I don't think people realize how high the stakes really are. Maybe they don't really want to know, and I don't blame them for that. I don't think that you're weak. You don't want to grasp the ugliness. No. That's not it. It's just become so artificially complicated. I don't think it's as complicated as it's being made to appear. Would you agree with that or not really?
1: Yeah, that's a good way of looking at it. I mean, I think a lot of people are overwhelmed, and they don't understand what's happening, so they just sort of tune out. We had an election here in Louisiana on Saturday for our Senate runoff for the Republican primary, and the turnout was 17%. So that means 83% didn't even bother to vote. And, you know, the recent primaries up in New York that they're talking about, I mean, those turnouts were, you know, in the teens as well. So we've got a lot of Americans that are not plugged in, that are just tuning out, that are just maybe disgusted and just don't want to participate. And that's not a good thing. I mean, that's a real problem.
0: Well, of course, I was just going through a list of people who are Lisa Murkowski and Susan Collins and Tom Tillis and Bill Cassidy and Mitch McConnell being holdouts on this thing that President Trump wanted to get done, which is in furtherance of securing the elections through the Save America Act.
1: Right.
0: What do you think the chances may be of, I know we don't know, but from where you are, where you stand, what do you think the chances are the Save America Act will actually come to pass?
1: Slim, very slim. because of those people you just mentioned. And one of those is our Senator Bill Hopalong Cassidy, who is just a thorn in the president's side now, since the president didn't endorse him for reelection. So he's going to make it his mission to make life miserable for the president, as is John Cornyn from Texas and those other rhinos that you mentioned. So, yeah, Thune won't get rid of the filibuster. They are obstinate. They don't want to pass it. So we're probably not going to see much action at all from Congress. They're on recess. You know, John, every time I turn around, these guys are on recess. They work. I mean, what kind of schedule do they have? My gosh. I mean, they're barely working. They never get anything done. They get paid exorbitant amounts of money. They make millions. They do inside stock deals. They won't term limit themselves. They won't change their stock preferences and put an end to those insider deals. So, you know, they're just getting rich and we're getting nothing from them. So it's a bad situation. I mean, the Republican base is probably not very motivated because these Republicans in Congress haven't delivered much of anything.
0: Well, it's even this do-nothing bunch up there, at least that's preferable to half the House being filled with people that ran rave like Hakeem Jeffries about these things and AOC and all these other ones. I mean, it's just ludicrous to me. But it's reality, so might as well just deal with it, right? There's no way around it. They exist. They do think the way they do. They do say the things they say. So
1: right.
0: What are we going to do about that? I'm just afraid people are going to give up and decide all is lost. It's all rigged. It's all a fraud. It has to be an overwhelming victory, doesn't it?
1: Right. I mean, yeah, and we know from 2020 that elections are stolen. We know that we need election integrity. We know we've got problems with the elections. So, I mean, I don't know anything more important than trying to make sure that we have free and fair elections. And the message just doesn't resonate with these people in Congress. So. Yeah, I'm worried that the reaction's not going to be good among the people, and it's going to lead to more problems. Now, you mentioned Hakeem Jeffries. I mean, the Democrat socialists view him as a traitor. They view him as not being radical enough. So, I mean, they've got their own problems between the communists and the socialists on the Democrat side. But that's where the energy is, the far, far left, and that's scary stuff.
0: Yeah, it is, because a small group can make a loud noise and get people going, well, they seem awfully passionate about it. Maybe we ought to look at their point of view. No, you don't want to do that at all. Read your history book. Go back to 1917.
1: Right.
0: Go forward from there.
1: Right. Yeah. Or a more recent example, how about Cuba post 1959?
0: Amplify that a little, will you?
1: Well, I mean, you know, Karen Bass, who's the mayor of L.A., I mean, went to Cuba many times for training, and she Cuba, right. She brought those policies back with her to L.A., and we saw how that worked out. So Cuba is a failed state, and it just shows you that the policies don't work. I mean, they're still trying to fix 57 Chevys down there. Because, the people are destitute, and that country will probably collapse in short order. And I don't know how anybody could think those policies work. I mean, look across the country, John. Every state that has these radicals leading it is losing population. People are leaving. And they're going to states like Florida that Ron DeSantis runs with a conservative, sensible business approach. And those states are booming. So that tells me that certain policies work and certain policies don't. And what these people are advocating in New York and these other socialists are advocating just don't work. I mean, there's no example of it working ever, anywhere.
0: It's a psychological disorder, I think, because no matter what you do, if, let's just say all the productive people, all of the decent, law-abiding people, you know, they're not out at night doing things to people. They don't commit crimes. Maybe some white collar here and there. Nobody's perfect, right? But if they were all to migrate to these states and just leave the socialists and the Democrats to their own devices in their respective states. When those things collapsed, it would still be the right's fault that it collapsed.
1: Right. You know? I know. It's Donald Trump's fault. Right.
0: Yes.
1: Yeah. I mean, they love blaming conservatives, MAGA, Donald Trump, for their own failures. And yeah, they brought it on themselves in all these states. And they're paying the consequences as, you know, the tax base is shrinking. But, of course, they're rigging the game by trying to do things like count illegals in their states so that they can get better representation in the census and allowing illegals to vote so they can game the electoral system. So they're trying to do workarounds, and we're trying to stop them. And, of course, that's the problem. We're getting into all these battles, and they got a lot of liberal judges out there that are preventing our agenda that we voted for from being implemented.
0: I don't understand, Jeff. Seriously, I don't mean to sound like a broken record here, but in a way, I suppose I am. But it's this, when what's wrong with excluding people who have come into the country illegally? I don't think there's anything wrong with that. What's wrong with saying, no, you have to have, we have to understand that you're a citizen. You bring a passport, you bring a birth certificate, you bring a driver's license, but you bring something to show us that you are who you say you are. And we're going to log you into the book so that you don't vote twice. I mean, it's just our way of keeping the elections fair. Oh, no, you can't do that. No, we have to have the immigrants vote. I mean, I'm just wondering, when does common sense rear its pretty head? Or is it just not going to happen? Because I don't think there's any getting through to these people.
1: Well, look at common sense on the birthright citizenship issue. It's common sense that you shouldn't be able to come here from a far-flung nation, have a baby, and that baby be a United States citizen. I mean, birth tourism, I mean, illegals across the border pregnant, and oh, the child was born here. Now that child is a citizen. Are you kidding me? I mean, all the countries that had this got rid of it for very good reasons. I mean, there are a lot of financial reasons, many other reasons to get rid of this, but that makes no sense. The framers, I mean, the contention was the framers intended this? Of course not. So it's frustrating. Yeah, common sense is out of the window here. I mean, for all of this, it's common sense. You need an ID for everything. Everything. Get a pack of cigarettes, to rent a car, to cash a check, and you don't need one to vote. Yeah. Yeah. Right.
0: Yeah. Oh, sorry. I don't have any identification. What? Okay. You need to get out of the car, sir. Okay.
1: Yeah, you can tell him, well, I just don't have enough money to get an ID. It's racist for you to say that I need an ID. That wouldn't go over well.
0: Well, how can it be racist? I'm the same color as you. No, but I'm from Wales, and you're an American, and you're racist. I mean, it's just stupid. It really is. You know, after all these years you put into becoming a veteran political analyst, if you could just rub the genie out of the lamp, can you imagine a mechanism to restore some, I don't even know what the word is at this moment, because some of it seems so ludicrous, but they look in the right in the camera lens, and they speak it as if, you know, Jesus himself told it to them, and they're just repeating it. I mean, they really believe this stuff, and that is that's a problem. I don't know, maybe I don't want to go all hippie here, but of course, the Ukrainians and the Russians, which are basically the same people, they're over there killing each other, right? So common sense and, you know, elevated sense is not going to feature except here and there. It just barely holds the civilization pretty much together, but I don't see this ending well. Do you,
1: you know,
0: go ahead.
1: The one thing I mean, if you said you could point to one thing that might try to turn this thing around. I mean, I have to say that the collapse of our educational system was a major contributor to all of this. I mean, I was fortunate enough to have discipline and American history and civics and math and science and the all these great subjects and teachers that didn't try to indoctrinate me, and they just focused on teaching. And somewhere along the line, we got away from that, and we got into PC and DEI and, indoctrination. And these kids are just so screwed up because of the environment in which they're trying to learn. And they get all these mixed signals, and they get out of there, and they turn into people that are, foaming at the mouth for socialism and ranting and raving about how racist the country is. I mean, they're not taught the wonderful attributes of America. So that's where I think we have gone wrong over the years, is just how we've destroyed our educational system. And the one thing I can point to that is positive is that, more people are being homeschooled, and that more 18-year-olds, when they finish high school, are just going directly into the workforce and not going into these indoctrination camps known as colleges and universities.
0: Yeah, and that's another problem. The colleges and universities, maybe not so much the college, because, in the strictest definition of that, the College of Engineering or the College of Electronics or whatever. But the university atmosphere is, it's been slanted left for a long time, because, when I was at university, It was more of a stylish thing to be iconoclastic and, we can do better, that sort of thing. They weren't really, at least not the people around me, they weren't talking about things that are completely impracticable, totally illogical, and just plain stupid in some cases. They weren't talking about that. They weren't talking about shifting the entire consciousness of the nation into like a hive mind that has a, maybe not a hammer and sickle, but, or scythe as it might be. But some sort of a symbol that shows, we're different. We know what's really going on. And Michael Savage used to say liberalism is a mental disorder, and he's entirely correct.
1: Yes.
0: So how do we get around this? What kind of tactics could we use, Jeff, that we're not employing? I know that's kind of, it's not on the list. We're just talking like a couple of guys known each other for years, right?
1: Yeah.
0: If you were Clinton, what would you do?
1: We've got to speak truth. I mean, we can't sugarcoat this, and we've got to be direct with these people and try to bring reality into their thinking. I mean, so many of these folks have been coddled and lied to, and they have a sense of entitlement. And I think we've got to end that. We've got to get rid of things like DEI. We've got to focus on merit and competence and character and accomplishments and background, and got to get away from just judging people by the color of their skin or by their gender. So it's going to take a while. I mean, because this all became ingrained in our country, and it's not going to be easily transformed. But I think we've got to make a strong effort to do it. And I know the president talks about it a lot, but we've got a long way to go. Even in our state in Louisiana, there's still a lot of that craziness going on in the classroom. So we've got our work cut out for us.
0: Yeah, it's really strange. If you get a strong nationalist leader in there, well, you have to watch out, because these people will never stop. We just need to wrap our minds around that and just accept it. They're not going to change their minds. They can't even tell you why they won't change their minds. They just won't. But I was looking at this thing on this James Tallarico that's going up against Ken Paxton, or wants to. And do you know who this guy is? He is
1: he's a freak.
0: James, he's a complete freak. They say, it's written here, here's a quote. They say that James is trans. We're all trans. I didn't know that, did you, Jeff? When they say James is a gay tofu-eating vegan, we're all gay tofu-eating vegans. And when they say James is going to hell, we'll say we're all going to hell. I mean, what mentality is this? This is alien stuff.
1: Well, Texas is going to hell if he gets elected. I mean, there's no way he's going to be elected. There is no way, John. I mean, Texas will not elect a freak like that guy. I mean, he seems to be obsessed with transgenderism, and he seems to hate Christianity. I mean, there's so much material on him that Paxton can use. I know Paxton has his own set of issues, but nothing compared to that guy. I mean, he's easily beatable, in my opinion. And I know people are saying, oh, the polls are closed in Texas. They always say that. Beto, the bozo, remember? They said he was going to win. Didn't turn out too good for Beto. So
0: no.
1: I think Tallarico is going to have the same fate.
0: I think Beto is actually cool compared to this guy.
1: Right.
0: God is non-binary, and sex is a nuanced spectrum, not a strict binary.
1: What?
0: I mean, are you just asking for a lightning bolt to hit you in your back pockets, pal? What's wrong with you? Don't say stuff like
1: that.
0: But
1: I mean, he's running in Texas. I mean, we're not talking about Vermont. I mean, we're not talking about Massachusetts. We're talking about Texas. It's not going to work. I mean, he's not going to get elected. It's not going to happen.
0: Well, I'll tell you what, I hear music coming up, so we'll take a top of the hour break here, and then we have the majority of the coming hour together, and let's get into some, well, you already touched on birthright citizenship, but this is becoming one of those things that's, it's really kind of dangerous, because you got a lot of Chinese coming over here doing it.
1: Exactly.
0: And they're directed by the CCP to come over here and do it, so we'll talk about that and a bunch of other stuff. I got lots of questions for you. But, you got that southern thing going, so we just kind of start shooting the breeze, you know. So people are going to have to pay attention, because there will be little golden nuggets scattered throughout our conversation. I just know it. Okay, and by the way, take a minute while we're in the break. Listen to the break, of course. Listen very carefully to the break. There might be something there you can use. I'm kidding. Well, maybe. But get the new app on your phone. Get the Caravan to Midnight app on your phone. All right? You'll like it. Unless, of course, you don't like phones, in which case I don't blame you. But you can get it on your computer, too. Oh, you don't like those. Forget about it. If you want the app, it's available for you, and it's a great app. You'll love it. We'll be right back. Stand by. It's true. If you want something to go away, quit buying it, quit feeding it. The flip side to that coin is, if you want something to grow, nourish it. People are getting tired of feeding the big tech monster, because what they get in return is shadow banning, overt banning, or suspension on social media. Big tech and its derivatives also try to financially soft kill. This is when someone wants to buy something, but they're prevented from doing it because their payment repeatedly fails. And of course, when the gateways do work, we pay for this convenience with fees. 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Include a legibly written email, a phone number in case we need to reach you, and as soon as we see that info, your membership.
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7: Now. It was a massive display of fireworks in the nation's capital for America's birthday. Over 800,000 fireworks filled the skies over Washington, D.C. on the 4th of July. But earlier in the evening, the festivities were postponed by a thunderstorm, forcing thousands to take cover, putting off fireworks until late at night. At the National Mall, President Trump gave a nearly one-hour speech that ended with a big fireworks display. Over 800,000 rockets were set off from 10 different sites around the city and may have set a world record for the largest ever fireworks display. It wasn't the only record set. Forecasters say Saturday was the hottest 4th of July ever in Washington, D.C., getting up to 102 degrees. World leaders are offering their congratulations as the nation marks its 250th birthday. The European Commission President, the head of NATO, the UN Secretary General, and even Russian President Vladimir Putin extended their well wishes in messages to President Trump. Pope Leo and the British royal family also wished all Americans a happy Independence Day. Trump accounts, a new federal savings and investment account for children, are officially live. Rob Martier explains.
8: The Treasury Department said over 6 million Trump accounts have been opened for children under age 18. Of those, over a million will receive the $1,000 federal pilot contribution for newborns. Only children who are U.S. citizens and have a valid Social Security number may open a Trump account, and no child may have more than one. To qualify for the one-time federal pilot contribution, the child must be born between January 1, 2025 and December 31, 2028.
7: And Arizona authorities say multiple people have been shot in downtown Glendale. Police aren't saying much, but local news outlets say the officers responded to reports of a shooting at around 9 p.m. Saturday night at the city's entertainment district. Police say the suspects are still at large. I'm Jim Ford.
9: Denver forecast on this Saturday evening of the 4th of July holiday. Hope you're all enjoying a nice celebration. Partly cloudy skies, overnight lows down to 60. For your Sunday, early sunshine with a 30% chance for showers and thunderstorms. Daytime highs in the lower 90s with overnight lows down to 65. Heading into Monday, early sunshine with another round of showers and storms possible. High temperatures around 95, overnight lows in the middle 60s. Tuesday, Wednesday, and Thursday, we're including a slight chance for a shower thunderstorm each day. Highs in the lower 90s. Overnight lows in the middle 60s. I'm meteorologist Patrice Sutter.
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12: Foundations of Freedom, a look at America's founding principles and the leaders who shaped our nation.
13: March 4th, 1865, the Civil War was nearing its end. The nation was exhausted, divided, and grieving. On that day, President Abraham Lincoln delivered his second inaugural address, just 700 words spoken in about 7 minutes. 41 days later, Lincoln would be assassinated. Yet the words he spoke that day still echo through history. In that brief address, Lincoln referenced God 14 times, spoke of prayer, and quoted scripture repeatedly. He reminded Americans that both sides of the conflict shared a common faith, saying both read the same Bible and pray to the same God, and each invokes his aid against the other. Lincoln understood that political division alone could not explain the nation's crisis. More than 160 years later, America still wrestles with division, truth, and our dependence on God. The question is whether we'll remember the wisdom Lincoln left behind.
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18: The gift of mental power comes from God, divine being. And if we concentrate our minds on that truth, we become in tune with this great power. My mother had taught me to seek all truth in the Bible. Nikola Tesla. This is Caravan to Midnight.

0: Okay, as we visit here for the majority of the coming hour with Jeff Cruere. Keep up with him at Jeff Cruere, C-R-O-U-E-R-E. Also, Cruere.net. Again, C-R-O-U-E-R-E.net. Okay. Well, I'll tell you what, we got some ground to cover here. Now, we touched on birthright citizenship. We know it's ridiculous, but just your opinion of what can be done about this. Is it going to be reversed? I mean, is this going to turn into a year-long deal to decide, well, they already had birthright citizenship, or at least they were treated as such, so what are we going to do, send them back? Send them back to the country of origin of their parents? What are we going to do? So how do we deal with that, Jeff?
1: I think we've got to go back to 1993. And Harry Reid had introduced a bill to get rid of birthright citizenship. Now, Harry Reid was a former Democratic Senate Majority Leader. And back in the 90s, John, the Democrats were hardcore on immigration. They wanted to close the borders. They were critical of Republicans for having open borders. They wanted to get rid of birthright citizenship. Of course, all that changed over the years, and now they're open border fanatics. But, Harry Reid had a strong point he made that this is ludicrous, that it needs to end. So he had a bill, and Senator Moreno, Bernie Moreno from Ohio, is going to reintroduce that bill to end it. And I think that needs to be done. And we got a Republican majority in the House and the Senate, and we need to get with it and pass it and have the president sign it. So, I mean, the president was trying to do it by executive order. Obviously, that didn't work. We've got rhinos on the Supreme Court. That's a whole other issue about how we keep appointing people to the Supreme Court that disappoint us time and time again. Yet the Democrats, when they appoint people to the Supreme Court, they never budge. I mean, they never falter for the Democrats. They deliver every time. But when Republicans nominate Supreme Court justices, it's like a flip of the coin. I mean, like a reed in the wind. You never know whether they're going to deliver a good vote or a bad vote. I mean, you got some stalwarts, of course, like Thomas and Alito and Gorsuch, but the other three are up for grabs every decision. But so I think that should be our approach, that, you know, we need to use our majority, get something passed, and get rid of this. I mean, it's ludicrous.
0: You know, this may seem a little far afield, but I mentioned a couple of times that this character, Keir Starmer, I call him Lady Keir. Oh, so he's resigned as prime minister, right? But you know what? He is freeing somewhere between 5,000 and 7,000 convicted rapists and murderers. I mean, you get 15 years, 20 years maybe for murder, because they're so civilized over there. And the whole point is that we're important. Not every immigrant that comes into the country is a criminal automatically. Obviously, that is the case. However, let's keep in mind that, for example, in your notes, I hear the immigration remaining one of the country's most contentious issues, Haitian immigration, specifically. I mean, temporary protected status ruling, Haitian immigration. They don't understand that these people, like the ones that have absolutely destroyed the UK or have come awfully close to it, and everywhere else, Vienna, Luxembourg, I mean, pick one, you know, Luxembourg City. They don't understand that the people that are coming over illegally and entering the country on these boats, criminality is a way of life. Their culture is so poor, you have to be a criminal. They're not all sitting around, you know, with their little bowls ready for their daily dose of breakfast mealy meal. That's not what's happening. They're doing absolutely anything it takes to survive. And there will be people preying on them, too, who are also equally in need. So how do we get all these people out of here? Because it's not going well with the Somalians up north, is it?
1: No, and we're getting squishy with the Department of Homeland Security. I mean, remember when Trump started, I mean, we were gung-ho on mass deportation, and then we ran into the lunatics in Minneapolis and the people that were confronting ICE. You had those two that died, and Then they got rid of the commander, who I thought was kicking butt, Gregory Bovino, and doing a great job. And then they tried a softer approach. And now I saw an interview where the DHS secretary was saying, you know, the Haitians have options. And no, the only option is how are you going to be leaving? I mean, you know, which method of transportation are you going to be using to get out? And how quickly, you know, can we remove them? I mean, there should be no question, no option. It should be immediate. And from what I understand, we have hundreds of thousands of Haitians, Syrians. But again, it goes back to the problem we were talking about earlier of rhino Republicans. You've got the governor of Ohio, Mike DeWine, siding with the Haitians, saying that we can't remove these Haitians. I mean, the communities would collapse. They're great citizens. And I mean, it's just amazing. We've got these people in the Republican Party.
0: Which communities would collapse exactly?
1: Maybe the one where they were eating the dogs, Springfield, Ohio. I don't know. Remember that? I mean, that was a classic from the 2024 debates. But I think there's a big Haitian community in Ohio. The governor's sympathetic, doesn't want them removed. There should be no doubt. There should be no question. There should be no delay. And we need to get back. See, we voted for this. When President Trump ran in 2024, one of his big issues was border security, which he's done. The border's secure. But we're coupling that with mass deportation because under creepy, sleepy Uncle Joe Beijing Balloon Biden, we had tens of millions of illegals flood into our country, and now we've got to remove them. They've got to leave, and it's going to be ugly. It's going to be maybe confrontational, but it's got to happen. And we have 10,000 more ICE agents, and that's what we need to get about the business of doing. And we've got 3 million that have left, 2.5 million by self-deportation, 600,000 by our own efforts. And we've got to have another 3 million or more leave this year. So that's what I hope is going to happen, John. I mean, I hope it's going to be quick.
0: Yeah, I do too. And the thing is when this happens, folks, because it has to happen, we have too many Chinese nationals here. I mean, I know some Chinese here and there. They're perfectly nice people. They also came in completely legally, and they're not affiliated with the CCP. They'll tell you all about the CCP.
1: Right.
0: But here's the thing. Be prepared. I see most of these idiots out there don't know what a Nazi is. That's a pejorative. That's like calling somebody a Bubba. That's all that is. They never called themselves Nazis at all. But they use that. And they will use it on anybody that they perceive to be on the right side of the line. So be prepared when the country starts getting straightened up. And it has to happen, because if it isn't straightened up, it'll go into chaos. Be prepared for all the name calling. And Nazi will be the one they go to first. That'll be their go-to insult. Over to you, Jeff.
1: Exactly. And look at what they're doing to these ICE agents. I mean, doxing them, harassing them. I mean, their families are threatened. I mean, they're attacked. And I mean, these people are doing incredible work, and they need to be unleashed to do the job that we voted for in November 2024. So yeah, we need to withstand whatever these radicals are going to say and get the job done, because this is our opportunity. I mean, we've got to take advantage of this opportunity now and get it done, because if, God forbid, the Democrats get back in, it's going to be an open border situation again. So I'm hearing good things. The wall, we're making good progress on the wall. More of it is being built. And we've got these 10,000 agents hired. So I want to see us ramp back up with the mass deportations, because we've got to show Republican voters out there that we're getting the job done. We're delivering on what they elected this administration to do. Otherwise, there's going to be not the motivation to go vote in the midterms. And that's what happened in 2018 during Trump's first term, where he didn't have a Congress that worked with him, and Republicans in that midterm didn't show up, and he lost 40 seats, and the House turned over to Democrats, and we know what happened then. Investigations, impeachments, stolen elections, COVID, George Floyd. So we can't allow that to happen again, John.
0: No, we can't. And if it starts to happen, I just wonder what the reaction is going to be, because I think everybody's had enough of this. I mean, there's either going to be law and order or there isn't. And when all these people, all these millions and millions, hundreds of millions of dollars in USAID money, I mean, this place has turned into a casino. Mm-hmm. With right down the hall over there is the bordello. It's just turned into a corrupt. But the thing is, this is the thing that gets me, Jeff. It's right out there in front of everybody, but nothing's done about it.
1: So and where do these leftists get off thinking that we need to pay for all this, that the American taxpayer needs to pay for all these benefits for these people that come here illegally? I mean, you know, when our country was growing and we did have people come here from other countries, they came here to work. They came here to assimilate. They came here to make this country better. And then it turned into they come here for goodies, for benefits, to get on welfare. The taxpayers have to fund. I mean, that can't continue. So this has got to ramp up, and we've got to see more of it, because we got to motivate these people to go vote and to keep this majority in place. If that doesn't happen, I predict, and I'm making it on your show, another impeachment of Donald Trump. He's going to get impeached again if the Democrats take over.
0: And that'll tie up the rest of his term.
1: Right.
0: And then they'll have, oh boy. And then if they got the power, you talk about rigged elections. You hadn't seen anything yet. Remember Tina Peters. All she did was her job. That's all she did. She was perfectly within the legal guidelines for what she did, and they locked her up for a few years. She's out now.
1: Right.
0: Golly, what a... Well, I just wonder if people understand how serious this really is. Save me for myself. Say whatever you want. This is your...
1: No, it's the most important, consequential midterms of all time. And we've got to push these do-nothing Republicans over the finish line in spite of how lame and inept and disorganized and feckless that they are. Because, you know, the alternative is just absolutely frightening. And that's what's out there. So I know the president's frustrated. I know he's getting angry. I know he wants to see, you know, more action. And we've got to help him. We've got to pick up the phone. We've got to put pressure on these guys. We've got to let them know that we're in charge. I mean, not the lobbyists, not their special interests, not the D.C. cocktail circuit. It's us, we the people. So I think we need to ramp up the pressure on these fools and get them in line.
0: And, you know, this is another one off the menu, Jeff, but you've been in this a long time. People don't know how to apply pressure. The individual citizens don't know how to do it. They don't know what they're supposed to do. I mean, send a letter? I mean, what? They don't belong to a group. And there are far more people who are not members of any particular action group of one kind or another. A lot of people just stay out of all that, but they would do something if they knew what to do other than show up and vote. Is there anything else?
1: Well, you know, back in the day, it used to be, you know, letters and then faxes, and then people would show up at town hall meetings. Well, they don't have town hall meetings anymore. Very, very few. So what people need to do is call these various offices. They still have people that answer the phone. They still report back to their bosses, you know, what the feedback is of people. They still accept emails. They've got to, you know, send emails. They still accept snail mail. That still works. I mean, that's especially effective because they get so few of those. Every means possible has to be employed to put pressure on these folks, because otherwise they're just going to ignore us and listen to the people that are feeding them money and taking them, you know, to the nice expensive dinners and on vacation and their junkets and all of that. So it's do or die now, because we're getting close and every day counts.
0: Yeah, it really does. If too many of them, get into positions of power, ladies and gentlemen, you know, they'll decide that, well, the Constitution, these sections of the Constitution are racist, and they'll have the power to really mess around with the thing that sustained this country for 250 years this coming Saturday. 250 years, that's a pretty good run.

0: strong among Republicans, but among Democrats, the vast majority, I mean, just like America, think we're racist. And, you know, that is a real problem. That's a real problem when you got half the country that has a kind of attitude toward the greatest country on earth. And I just point back to the problems that we've had in education, the problems that we've had in our culture, the biased media, and on, and entertainment wackos that have contributed to this environment that we have now.
1: Yeah, and if you don't go along with the way they think, you don't go along with it, if you don't say the things that they say, they will not only hate your political party, they will hate you personally, because you're a member of the party. So it's not just a party as a body. Oh, no, they're not going to like the individuals in there. I mean, do you really want to be put in the position of having to guard what you say? I just don't. No. What do you think the point of no return is, Jeff? You know?
0: No, I mean, we've got to make sure that we, you know, fight to preserve our rights. I mean, to preserve our free speech. And that's what, you know, we talked a little bit about, you know, what we've been through over the past few years. That's where, you know, so many of our rights were taken away during COVID, and our free speech rights, and then so many others. And, you know, we can't allow that in this country. And we've got to do everything we can to preserve that. I mean, that's what distinguishes us. I mean, look at the UK. You mentioned that. I mean, they don't have free speech there. I mean, they've got a blatant racist system there. I mean, it's a mess. And the people up there are saying, hey, we've got to change it. And they're protesting and they're rallying. But I mean, they're at the point of no return almost. So we can't allow our country to go in that direction. And we're blessed to have these rights here. We've got to preserve them.
1: How much responsibility do you lay at the feet of the mainstream media for presenting these issues as isolated controversies instead of helping Americans understand how they're connected? It's just the headline, no substance, it seems to me, most of the time.
0: I blame the media to a tremendous degree. I think they are a great deal responsible for the problems that we have, for the skewed thinking of some of these losers. The media has done just such a horrible job. I mean, it's so biased. I remember my dad, John, he would be yelling at the TV set when Walter Cronkite came on and saying how liberal he was. And I was thinking, what's that? I mean, what are you doing? And only later to understand, boy, he was ahead of his time. I mean, he knew. I mean, they've been indoctrinating us and skewing our thinking for decades. And, you know, and now, of course, the mainstream news networks are just liberal hellholes. The only positive I can point to is the fact we have shows like yours and so many alternatives now and so much other media where people can consume news, that they don't have that monolithic grip on the American people like they used to have. And thank goodness we've got all these alternatives and all this variety that really has been, you know, a tremendous blessing for our country. But back in the day, we were stuck. We were prisoners of those networks.
1: Yeah,
0: and you didn't
1: absolutely
0: have a conservative among them.
1: No, Cronkite was a hardcore socialist.
0: Right. So was Chancellor and Reasoner and
1: absolutely
0: and all the others. And then finally, you know, you had CNN come along, and in the beginning they were balanced and it was a breath of fresh air. And then they turned radical left. And then Fox News came on to present another alternative. And that network grew because people were hungering for something else other than the liberal indoctrination that they were getting from the other networks.
1: You know, I hope I'm not overthinking this, but it seems like if the news media stopped being preferential to the left, they pulled back on that, that would fuel even more voter fraud, is what I think. I may be reaching here, but that's what I think.
0: Because they would have to work even harder to steal the elections.
1: Yeah.
0: Is that what you're saying?
1: Yeah.
0: Yeah. Right? Yeah.
1: That's what I mean, exactly, you know?
0: Right.
1: It's just insane. I mean, psychologically,

0: it's very interesting, but interesting is not always a good thing. And then there's the, then there's a little thing here, federal versus state power. Are the states quietly becoming the real battleground for constitutional government? I think so. And also, is there any momentum building? Are people getting jacked up about this? Are they ready to sign on, you know, final charge? Because that's pretty much what this is. It's the final charge. If we want to rescue the Republic, and that's what we have. They like to say it's a democracy, but it's not a democracy. It's a constitutionally protected republic. Ugh. Well, folks, as I heard once upon a time, the truth is not what you say, necessarily. It's how many people you can say it to. We shall see. It's an exciting time to be alive, but I'll tell you, it gives one pause, does it not? Now, remember what we talked about, right? Get your caravanmail.com. 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
2: Over 800,000 fireworks filled the skies over Washington, D.C. on the 4th of July. Earlier in the evening, the festivities were delayed due to a massive thunderstorm, forcing thousands to take cover, putting off fireworks until late at night. At the National Mall, President Trump gave a nearly one-hour speech that ended with a big fireworks display. Thousands of rockets were set off from 10 different sites around the city and may have set a world record for the largest fireworks display ever. But it wasn't the only record set. Forecasters say Saturday was the hottest 4th of July ever in Washington, D.C., getting up to 102 degrees. And world leaders are offering their congratulations as the nation marks its 250th birthday. The European Commission President, the head of NATO, the UN Secretary General, and even Russian President Vladimir Putin extended their well wishes in messages to President Trump. Pope Leo and the British royal family also wished all Americans a happy 4th. I'm Jim Ford.
3: Denver forecast on this Saturday evening of the 4th of July holiday. Hope you're all enjoying a nice celebration. Partly cloudy skies, overnight lows down to 60. For your Sunday, early sunshine with a 30% chance for showers and thunderstorms. Daytime highs in the lower 90s with overnight lows down to 65. Heading into Monday, early sunshine with another round of showers and storms possible. High temperatures around 95, overnight lows in the middle 60s. Tuesday, Wednesday, and Thursday, we're including a slight chance for a shower thunderstorm each day. Highs in the lower 90s, overnight lows in the middle 60s. I'm meteorologist Patrice Sutter.
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0: As we continue here with Mr. Jeff Cruer, constitutional crossroads. If the Democrats got back into power, do you have any idea what might be the first thing they go after? As far as what the rest of the country really, really wouldn't like. You think it'd be immigration or something about the economy? I mean, what do you think is the hot button for the Democrats?
10: Is what motivates Democrats more than anything else is their Trump derangement syndrome. So that's their, I think, overriding goal is to go after him, investigate him, impeach him. Put his, family, his friends, his associates, in front of hearings and, you know, sort of make as much noise as they can about perceived corruption and his agenda. So I think that is their number one goal. Other than that, I look to see them do things like try to stack the, Supreme Court, talk about, you know, statehood for, Puerto Rico and Washington, D.C. to try to game the system whereby they never lose again, whereby, you know, it's just a one-party state. As far as, you know, immigration, obviously, to do what they can to shut down what ICE is doing, try to defund operations to secure the border, because they love the open border policies. Go after what, you know, the president has tried to do with shutting down the Department of Education. Everything, really, all of his initiatives, executive orders, I mean, I think they'll push to try to overturn as much of that as possible. They'll probably pass something concerning, like, the War Powers Act to try to limit what he can do overseas with military action. So I think they've got a pretty full agenda, but I think that at the center of it is just pure hatred for Trump.
0: Now, it's really weird that they throw the whole country under the bus just to get a Donald Trump.
10: Well, I really don't think they care about the country. I mean, I don't think they care about it. I mean, I think that's just a talking point for them where, you know, their buzzword, you listen to them, is affordability. And affordability, affordability, affordability. Now, of course, they never talked about affordability when Joe Biden had 9.1% inflation. And, you know, the average gas prices were higher when Joe Biden was president. Interest rates were through the roof. The American dream was destroyed. You didn't hear him talking about affordability then, but now they think it's a talking point, so they'll throw that term around a lot. But they don't deliver affordability. Democrats never deliver affordability. You look at the worst two episodes that we've had in inflation in our country over the past 50 years have been during Democrat administrations, Jimmy Carter and Joe Biden. And, you know, Jimmy Carter used to be the worst president of all time until Joe Biden came along and took the mantle. So,
0: yeah.
10: Or could we call it the auto pen? I mean, whatever we call it, or Dr. Jill Biden, whoever was running the White House became the worst. So yeah, that's the favorite term that they're using in their campaigns right now is affordability.
0: Affordability again. Okay.
10: Right.
0: You know, do you think maybe
10: let's make everything affordable by giving everyone everything and making everything free? That's affordable.
0: But what kind of thinking is this? I mean, how could this even feature in a somewhat adult world? I don't get it. I don't.
10: I think many of these people never really progress to adulthood. I mean, I think they have juvenile thinking. Yeah. And they believe that the government should just take care of them. And it's, you know, the government should provide health care. The government should provide groceries. The government should provide housing. I mean, it's the government's job. And, they think that's popular because people are like, yeah, we want free stuff. Yeah. But if people think about it, I mean, they know that's the road to ruin. So I'm hopeful that the American people will see past all of this nonsense and not give the keys to the kingdom to these people. Because, again, we saw what happened last time. And we certainly, I mean, the 2 years when they had the House and Trump won was a disaster. The 4 years under Joe Biden was an utter disaster, a totally failed presidency. So we don't want to give them power. I mean, these are not, you know, Bill Clinton, Harry Truman, JFK Democrats. I mean, these are lunatics.
0: Yeah, they are. Yeah, they are. And you mentioned, I think you mentioned Karen Bass earlier, trained in Cuba by Cuban communists in communist activism that she then took back to the United States. I don't understand how any of these people that were ever affiliated with the Communist Party, the Socialist Party, or anything other than a constitutional republic-based party should be anywhere near politics. Oh, but you have to be fair. Give them a chance. What? You don't give anybody a chance to kill you, let alone your country. I mean, what kind of thinking is this? Oh, well.
10: Demented thinking. No, you're right. You're 100% right. And the thing about L.A. that is so crazy is I have no doubt that Spencer Pratt did make the runoff there, and they stole that from him. But the woman in the runoff with Karen Bass is considered even more leftist than Karen Bass. So, I mean, that's how just crazy these Democrats have become. I mean, a woman trained in Cuba is not the most left-wing candidate in the runoff for mayor of L.A. So, and I mean, every metric you look at, L.A. is a total disaster. How, I mean, 99.9% of the voters wouldn't have voted for somebody new like Spencer Pratt is beyond me.
0: You know, there's this midterm angst. I just want to run this past you and get your comments. I don't think we're seeing just political anxiety. I think we're seeing a convergence of distrust, uncertainty, and perceived consequence. I mean, midterms used to be a correction, a referendum, a little shift in balance. Now they're perceived as high stakes turning points with irreversible consequences because trust is being eroded. I mean, people just don't trust institutions anymore that were bulletproof integrity wise before. Maybe they weren't in reality, but they should certainly seem to be. But all this talk about voter fraud, I wonder how many people in the public can just throw up their hands and go, what difference does it make? I mean, that's
10: well, that's my worry. When you look at some of these election results in recent elections, I mean, the turnout has been so low. So many people are, you know, tuned out, and they can't be. We can't afford to have that happen. But I do want to just touch on a point you made, and I think it's so true that people have lost faith in government. People do not trust government. They don't believe it when we hear it from quote unquote government officials, because I think a lot of that was destroyed during COVID when, you know, we were fed a bunch of lies. And I think it's hurt a lot of our, you know, healthcare professionals. I think it's hurt the medical industry. I don't think people trust their doctors like they used to. I think people are very leery now because of the experience that we went through during that horrific period that a lot of us haven't gotten over. I mean, a lot of us are still traumatized by that.
0: Yeah, I was pretty radical about that. At my local post office, it was just, and they all kind of went along with it. This woman said from behind the counter, "Ma'am, you're not wearing your mask." And she goes, "What do you mean I'm not wearing my mask?" She's not wearing a mask. And she pointed at me, she goes, "He's not wearing a mask." And I said, "They don't do any good. What are you, stupid?" And they all just kind of went, "Right?" And nobody said another thing, just carried on as usual, you know. But yeah, what kind of a psyop was that? 6 feet away. 6 feet away from people will protect you from the deadly virus. I mean, oh,
10: lunacy.
0: Man, did we get played for a bunch of gullible chumps or what?
10: Lunacy. I still see the little marks at the pharmacy, you know, at the 6 feet away. And I still run into people that have masks on. And I'm thinking, oh, my gosh, I can't believe you're wearing these masks. And a lot of that I point to, you know, people like Dr. Phony Fauci and so many of these folks who lied to us. And one of the things that irks me, John, is that these people were never held responsible for the damage that they did. And we know he lied. We know that there was, you know, this psyop going on. And there have been no consequences for these people, for these villains. So that's what is frustrating. You know, we change parties, change people in power, expected consequences, and it hasn't happened.
0: And I guess it's anybody's guess, really, because so many things, so many unexpected things turn out to be the most effective. But there seems to be sort of a, I don't know, maybe it's just you and I and like-minded people who consider these things. And I think about it more than once over the course of a week, certainly, especially you. I mean, you just, and that was being really generous. It's, I can't stay away from it because so many of these things popping up. I mean, one minute it's a data center being moved, I don't know, 10 feet away from the children's room in somebody's neighborhood, because we've got to have data centers and trillions of dollars in debt and all this stuff. And I'm thinking, I wonder if there's some kind of a master reset switch. I mean, how do you run up $43 trillion in debt? And nobody has given me a satisfying answer as to who exactly is this money owed since you created it with your computer. I don't know, Jeff. I think it's going to be really interesting, but it might not be the good interesting. I'm not pessimistic about it. If enough people pray, maybe Father God will send the big cupped hand down here to catch us and help us one more time. But
10: right. Well, I think that's the best thing we can do is pray. I mean, I think there's always divine intervention, and let's hope and pray we are saved. But, I mean, I think God has given us the tools to try to do what we can to save our country ourselves. And just one thing to just think about, you know, we have quadrupled the national debt in 18 years from 2008 to today. And what have we gotten for that? I mean, what did that buy? I mean, all it has done is saddled future generations with debt that can never be repaid. And it's just out of control. And it's both parties. And nobody seems to be doing anything about it. I mean, back in the Bill Clinton, Newt Gingrich era, we actually not only balanced the budget, we had a surplus. And we've gone from that to, we're running a deficit of $2 trillion plus a year. And what in the world are we getting for it?
0: 2 million millions. That's a lot of millions.
10: Wow. What? And in I'm glad you brought the data centers up because, you know, we've got politicians down here in Louisiana who think that that's the only economic development we need, just a bunch of data centers to throw around the state. And these things are problems because they've got environmental hazards. They're going to cause rates to go up. They're a challenge to the water supply. You've got health problems that they create. You're destroying farmland and forests. And I'm talking to experts that tell me that they're going to be obsolete in a few years. And then you're going to be left with these monstrosities. What are you going to do with them?
0: Internment camps, maybe. Put the Bucky citizens in there. Yeah. Well, you hold on to any hope at all that I almost feel like silly just asking this question, but you don't think the media is going to change its tune? Any chance of that happening? Is independent media, self-syndicating media, they seem to be making a dent, but I wonder if it's enough. Do you think mainstream's ever going to change its tune?
10: Ever? No, I don't. And, I just look at the major networks and I look at the major portals of news that the people, MSNs and your Yahoos and your Google News and all of that is just very left wing. But I do think that gradually over time, more and more people are getting away from it. I mean, the numbers for the evening news broadcasts are a fraction of what they used to be, but they still get higher numbers than cable news, and they get higher numbers than alternative news sources. So they still have a big slice of the pie. It's just nowhere near as big as it used to be. So we're moving in the right direction. And I do think independent media is having an impact. You don't have the newspapers like you used to, and they were mostly left wing. So people are getting their news from their phones. And, people have now the option of going to different podcasts and different social media sites to get their information, and they can tailor the information they want. And I do think that that's a positive thing, to get away from the conglomerates that are definitely left wing. So, yeah, I just think it's going to continue to happen. And, we're fortunate to have people like you and others that are providing alternatives to what these clowns are telling us on the mainstream news networks. By the way, I bring on the Media Research Center on my program, and we still have 90-95% negative coverage of Trump. And it's just, it hasn't changed. They haven't gotten any better. They're still hopelessly biased.
0: Well, they can't dare tell the public what he's really doing.
10: Right.
0: With this, we've been living under the New World Order, folks. It's not working out too well. So they think if they go to 3.0, it'll be an improvement, but it won't. It won't be an improvement at all. There'll be a few different things within the system that will be maintained. So it'll look like it's been new and improved, but it won't be. It'll be the same stuff. It's really strange. These conversations lead us to a place, inevitably, that is the spiritual place. People who think that, I understand giving a human being enough dignity to at least look the other way and just don't look at them like, oh, you disgusting thing walking around. Just mind your own business, If somebody wants to wear pink hair and the guy's 300 pounds and, with Hercules legs, let him do it, forget about it. But when you start trying to normalize this in the schools, while simultaneously pushing all kinds of ADD drugs on them.
10: Right.
0: That just looks like demonic fuel to me. That may seem primitive to some people, but what else can it be? Who would do this to children,
10: Right. To do that kind of negative influence on a child is demonic. And, And that's what we've had for a long time now. So that's why you have more and more parents saying, okay, no, we're taking our kids out of that. I mean, we're going to homeschool. We're going to protect our children, but it's still just a fraction of the numbers in the other types of schools. So yeah, it's sick. It's a sickness that needs to be called out. And, you know, one of the good things about President Trump, I mean, he's got faults, but one of the good things about him is he just calls out things directly and says that this kind of stuff, you know, can't be tolerated, such as, you know, allowing men to play girl sports and all this other craziness. Just, I mean, you wouldn't have thought about this 15 years ago. It wouldn't have been even in the conversation. The fact that we're here at this point, even have to have a Supreme Court ruling about it, is insane, but we do. So, yeah, we've really got to take stock of all of this and do a better job of protecting children. I don't know if you saw the other day, there was this gay pride parade, and he had, you know, naked people out here, you know, at a parade with children. It's just insane.
0: Oh my gosh. I mean, there's just no end to it. Keep rolling. This is too much. Naked people in front of the children. And nobody got
10: in front of the children. Right. In front of the children. Now, those people should be arrested. I mean, they were playing in the water fountain and everything, but it was, these people were naked. So, I mean, it's, we've got this naked bike day down here in New Orleans where you have people riding bikes that are naked and you have children down there. It's just sick. And I think we just got to call it out. In the past, nothing like that would have been allowed. Wouldn't have thought of anything like that. So, things have gone off the rails. And we need
0: to... naked bicycle run. I'm sorry. Keep going. I'm sorry.
10: Yeah, yeah. Oh. I mean, I think it's a national thing. And I don't know how that is allowed, because, I mean, there are obscenity laws and places, but I guess they just give them a pass. So
0: I wonder if they do. Go ahead, please. I'm just
10: you have children and you have some parents like bringing their kids down there and say, oh, isn't this wonderful to see these, you know, naked bike riders. And I'm thinking, your parents are crazy. What are you doing?
0: I wonder if they do this on purpose. You know, well, clearly they do, but what I mean is throw the most ludicrous ideas out there and ludicrous behaviors just to see if they push this thing hard enough, if it'll become accepted. You know, some sort of a twisted mass psychology experiment. I really wonder if they're that twisted. Let's try this, see if they'll embrace that. We'll give it a good PR campaign. Yeah, it'll be iconoclastic, you know, real individualism. I wonder how much of that constitutes the counterintelligence operation. Go ahead, Jim.
10: And then if they get away with it, then they push it further and they keep pushing it to see how far they can get. Another example of the insanity is what is allowed in some of these libraries in these schools. I mean, just filth in these books that have, you know, sexual acts depicted, genitalia, all kinds of curse words. And you'll have parents that'll go before the school board meeting and recite from the book. And the school board members are like, you can't say that in public. And the parents are like, well, the kids are exposed to this in the library. If kids can read this in the library, you're saying I can't read it to you in the school board meeting? And they're like, no. So they arrest the people and throw them out of the school board meeting. But then they allow the books to be available to children in a school library.
0: Well, it's going to get deeper between now and the midterm, so let's talk again, shall we?
10: Yes, sir. Sounds good.
0: All right, thanks for the time tonight. God bless you.
10: Thank you, John.
0: You're most welcome. We're all soldiers now, whether we want to be or not. It's an exciting time to be alive. Illegitimus non carborundum. You know what that means. It means don't let the bastards get you down. Thanks for being with us tonight. Thanks to you, the signal continues. God bless you, everyone, and good night.

0: true. If you want something to go away, quit buying it, quit feeding it. The flip side to that coin is, if you want something to grow, nourish it. People are getting tired of feeding the big tech monster, because what they get in return is shadow banning, overt banning, or suspension on social media. Big tech and its derivatives also try to financially soft kill. This is when someone wants to buy something, but they are prevented from doing it because their payment repeatedly fails. And of course, when the gateways do work, we pay for this convenience with fees. 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Include a legibly written email, a phone number in case we need to reach you, and as soon as we see that info, your membership is activated, and you help turn the monster.
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7: Thousands of people may have witnessed a record-breaking fireworks show this weekend. Over 800,000 fireworks filled the skies over Washington, D.C. on the 4th of July. Earlier in the evening, the festivities were delayed due to a thunderstorm, forcing thousands to take cover, putting off fireworks until late at night. At the National Mall, President Trump gave a nearly one-hour speech that ended with a big fireworks display. Thousands of rockets were set off from 10 different sites around the city and may have set a world record for the largest fireworks display. But it wasn't the only record set. Forecasters say Saturday was the hottest 4th of July ever in Washington, D.C., getting up to 102 degrees. Just in time for the 4th of July holiday weekend, a new study highlights the long-term cost if you get caught drinking and driving. Sharon Reardon has more.
8: LendingTree analysts say nationwide car insurance premiums increase an average of nearly 75% following a DUI conviction. California ranks second in the nation for the biggest post-DUI insurance hikes, and that's even if a crash doesn't injure or kill anyone. For example, if you were paying an annual premium of $2,600 before receiving a DUI conviction, your insurance will spike by 136% to just over $6,100. The study is a reminder that besides criminal penalties and fines, a DUI conviction can carry significant long-term long-term financial consequences. I'm Sharon Reardon.
7: And a huge fireworks display in New York City set the Brooklyn Bridge on fire. Over 85,000 fireworks were set off over the East River Saturday night as part of the Macy's 4th of July fireworks display. One of the rockets apparently set fire to a platform set up on the Brooklyn Bridge for launching fireworks, starting a large blaze that took about a half hour to put out. No one was injured, but the bridge was temporarily shut down for about an hour so emergency vehicles could have access. I'm Jim Ford.
9: The Denver forecast on this Sunday, early sunshine with a 30% chance for afternoon showers and thunderstorms. High temperatures in the lower 90s, partly cloudy tonight and breezy with overnight lows down to 65. For your Monday, sunny skies with a slight chance for an afternoon shower, maybe an isolated thunderstorm. High temperatures topping out around 95. Cloudy skies Monday night, lows in the middle 60s. Tuesday and Wednesday, we're looking at early sunshine with afternoon showers and storms each day. Daytime temperatures topping out in the lower 90s. Overnight lows generally in the middle 60s. I'm meteorologist Patrice Sutter.
10: Current temperature
11: 66 degrees.
12: At the ballparks, the Cardinals slammed the Cubs at Wrigley 17-1. St. Louis with 17 hits. Nathan Church and Mason Winn with three-run homers. Nats over the Pirates 9-5. Luis Garcia Jr. and Dalen Lyle with two home runs apiece. Yankees trip up the Twins 5-2. Ben Rice, a go-ahead two-run homer. Atlanta with four home runs as they beat the Mets 5-3. In 10 frames, Guardians over the White Sox 4-3. Travis Bezzano, the game-winning single. Trevor Rogers, his sixth win. The Orioles shut out the Reds 3-0. Rockies all over the Giants 15-3. Jake McCarthy, a grand slam and solo home run. He drives in six. Rays win in Houston 3-1. Kevin Kelly picks up his fifth win. Red Sox over the Angels 5-2. Aroldis Chapman sets the major league record for strikeouts in relief as they pick up the win in Anaheim. Lakers reportedly trading center DeAndre Ayton to the Wizards for guard John Hardy and 2 second-round picks in 31 and 32. That's sports. I'm Trey Bender.
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14: Special July 4th weekend edition of This Week on Capitol Hill, your insider's guide to the story shaping Washington and the world. I'm your host, Tony Perkins. Today, as America celebrates 250 years of our constitutional republic, a very different vision of America appears to be gaining momentum as the latest in a wave of socialist candidates has won a Democratic primary in a deep blue district and appears headed for Congress.
15: And that is why today I am personally endorsing for Congress Maylock Heroes, everybody!
14: That was drag queen Patty Gonya and Democrat socialist candidate Maylott Kiros, who won Tuesday's Democratic primary in Colorado. Newsmax chief Washington correspondent James Rosen will join me. And with the 60-day clock ticking on the ceasefire between the U.S. and Iran, talks this week did not move beyond indirect technical discussions, focused largely on immediate security and economic issues. Much of it centered on the Strait of Hormuz. Pennsylvania Congressman Scott Perry, a member of the House Foreign Affairs and Intelligence Committees, will join us. There was also a victory for women's sports and common sense this week at the U.S. Supreme Court. In a 6-3 ruling, the court upheld state laws protecting women's sports from biological males. West Virginia, along with Idaho, successfully defended their laws before the high court. West Virginia Attorney General J.B. McCuskey will provide insight on the significance of this decision. It was also a frustrating week for many in Congress, including House leadership, as efforts to advance legislation funding the military and protecting the integrity of our elections were held up by a handful of Republicans.
16: This was really important stuff this week, the National Defense Authorization Act, the Save America Act, and when they voted down the rule, they prevented all that from happening, appropriations and other important things. So, it's frustrating, but we'll give everybody, let them regroup, we'll get them back together, and we'll do it again when we bring them back.
14: That was House Speaker Mike Johnson on Tuesday. He'll join us later on this special Independence Day edition of This Week on Capitol Hill.
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14: On Tuesday, 1 week after Democrat socialist candidates shocked the political establishment with primary victories in New York State, the far-left organization scored another upset in Colorado, where DSA-backed Maylott Kiros defeated a 15-term Democrat incumbent. Democratic socialist winning streak raises new concerns and questions about the growing influence of the far left within today's Democratic Party. Joining us now to discuss this is Newsmax chief Washington correspondent James Rosen. James, welcome back to This Week on Capitol Hill and happy Independence Day.
17: Same to you. Thank you, Tony.
14: So as we saw from this week's Colorado primary, the DSA playbook works beyond New York. What does this tell us about the current direction of the Democratic Party?
17: My own personal view of this is that this phenomenon has as much to do with pop culture as it does with politics. When you referenced just now a DSA playbook, the Democratic Socialists of America playbook, the first time we really saw this playbook deployed with great effect was in Queens when Alexandria Ocasio-Cortez defeated a longtime, very powerful centrist Democrat incumbent in Joe Crowley. And at the time, AOC was 29 years old. She was billed as having been a waitress and therefore as a woman of the people. And of course, she was strikingly attractive and well-spoken and somewhat ferocious in her approach to oratory and, let's just say, the combat of politics. And here now we have seen it several times over in with exactly the same characteristics. It's like they're creating a kind of legion of AOC bots, if you will, with the hopes that are quite openly expressed that AOC herself can make a viable run for the presidency or the Democratic nomination in 2028. So with Daria Lisa Avila Chevalier in New York, endorsed by the socialist mayor, Zoran Mamdani. The playbook is so completely executed that you have three very difficult to pronounce names in once. You have a young and attractive person who is ferocious in on social media, and this is to say nothing of the ideas at work. And then, of course, we saw elsewhere in other races there in New York, and then most recently, as you mentioned just now, with Melot Kyros defeating the longtime Democratic incumbent Diana DeGette in the 1st District of Colorado for the Democratic seat there. And here, once again, we see that Melot Kyros, with the hard-to-pronounce name, is young, strikingly attractive, 29, the exact age that AOC was, taking on an incumbent, centrist Democrat, who's been in office literally as long as Kyros has been alive. And so my overall point about this is, in any time you see a kind of far left or right candidate prevail over a centrist or more moderate one, political professionals are always obliged to ask whether it really is a wave of these ideas, or whether it was simply a failure to field a more charismatic candidate. But when we look at this playbook that you so astutely mentioned at the top of the segment, Tony, we see the characteristics of it, yes, involve certain ideas, but they're heavily reliant as well on certain attributes. And those attributes are precisely the ones that play well in an age such as ours. I remember Norman Mailer, wrote in 1960, I read it in college many years later, about Superman comes to the supermarket, which was his description of John Kennedy's performance in televised debates. And now we have social media. And all the characteristics of these various candidates, including Mamdani himself, speak to youth, attractiveness, and a certain combativeness that all tend to generate clicks. So the playbook, in my view, is maybe perhaps equally devoted between Marxist ideas and social media sensibilities.
14: So what does that tell us about the future? I mean, these candidates are headed to Congress. Melot is, that's a deep blue district there. She's going to, I can't imagine her not winning that race. This is bringing, as you pointed out, a Marxist ideology to the Congress. What does that say for the future of our country?
17: So given that most members of Congress and most members of the Democratic caucus in Congress are not socialists, are not Marxists, the playbook for these individuals will change once they're tasked with trying to govern. And the playbook then will be one that they, in fact, borrow from the opposite side of the aisle, from the House Freedom Caucus, where, most members of the Republican conference are not sort of the kind of budget hawks or libertarians necessarily that we see in the House Freedom Caucus. And so you see this intra-party conflict. And so, which, of course, is just a continued manifestation from the primary season. But nonetheless, they will be obstructionists. They will pull together and they will try to extract concessions from their leadership. If the Democrats win the majority in the November midterms, as many political analysts currently project, they probably will have some success with that because the margins will still be tight.
14: What this leads to, if I see how the Freedom Caucus has really had an influence on the Republican Party, we're looking at more polarization of Congress.
17: Yes. Back in the 1990s, Tony, the buzzword was gridlock. The idea that President Clinton and Speaker Gingrich just couldn't seem to reach across the aisle and get anything done. The gridlock was what was actually impeding the grinding of the gears and the production of meaningful legislation. And of course, at the time, we were told that that was all the kind of the poisonous afterbirth of Vietnam and Watergate. And now, the gridlock is intra-party. And the reward structure, the incentive structure for young, new members in either party, as often as not, is designed in such a way that it makes them more makes it a more attractive option for them to defy their party leadership than to fall in line behind it, as used to be the case decades ago on Capitol Hill.
14: Hey, we just have a minute left, but this week Vice President J.D. Vance made comments comparing the current political environment to the Watergate era that you made reference to in Richard Nixon. You're a historian of the Watergate era. What was Vance actually saying?
17: Well, he said a lot, and some of it was directed at history, and some of it was directed openly, quite openly, at current contemporary politics. It is widely accepted that Vice President Vance is busily behind the scenes assembling the core components for a presidential run of his own in 2028. And to hear a sitting vice president attach himself to Richard Nixon the way he did was truly remarkable. But it is not a turning point. It is the capstone to a long scholarly movement on behalf of Richard Nixon to recognize the genuine achievements of his presidency, mm-hmm. and also the many peculiar facts about the Watergate scandal that never received attention in their own time. I'm going to be writing about the vice president's comments, and I'll be sure to post it for all of our viewers on my X feed at James Rosen TV.
14: All right. Thank you, James. Always great to see you. Folks, stick with us. We're back with more after this.
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4: After several days of uncertainty, U.S. and Iranian negotiators resumed indirect technical discussions in Doha, Qatar, with Qatar serving as the primary mediator. Now, unlike earlier rounds that focused heavily on Iran's nuclear program, this week's discussions reportedly concentrated on immediate security and economic issues, primarily the Strait of Hormuz. Joining us now to discuss this, Congressman Scott Perry. He serves on the House Foreign Affairs Committee. He represents Pennsylvania's 10th Congressional District. He is also a combat veteran who retired at the rank of Brigadier General after nearly 40 years in uniform. Congressman Perry, welcome back to This Week on Capitol Hill.
6: Great to be with you, Tony. And, a lot happening across the world. And, of course, happy Independence Day for the 250th time. We can't let that just slip by this week. But there's a lot going on in the world, and the president's right on top of it, which is awesome.
4: You know, I was actually thinking about you before we came on the air. Being from Pennsylvania, where it kind of all started, it's just got to be a special time, not just for the nation, but Pennsylvania and Philadelphia.

0: other things.
1: You know, I was just talking with James Rosen a little bit ago, actually in the previous segment, about the rise of socialist Democrats and this incursion of socialism. And this is not on the peripheral. This is going to be in Congress. I mean, yeah. What does that tell us about what we need to do to re-anchor and secure what made America the great country that it is?
0: Yeah, we're not just celebrating 250 years of existence, but we're celebrating the idea, the ideal of America, and that it has lasted for 250 years, but not because it's been just a free ride. It's been under assault for all 250 years, and it's currently under assault with this, you call them Democrats socialists. They're just socialists. Look, if the Democrats want to bring them into their tent, it's going to be to the Democrat Party's peril. They are not Democrat socialists. They are nationalist socialists, and they seek the downfall and destruction of our country as founded, as envisioned, and as currently operated. And it is, look, it is, the calling couldn't be higher. The times couldn't be more grave. They are closer to destroying this country more than any time since the Civil War. And that's the reality of the circumstance.
1: And I think we got to keep that before us. But let's transition to the external threats to our country. Sure. The United States, Iran, not in direct negotiations this week, but indirect. What's your assessment of this latest round of discussions and where this is headed?
0: Well, there's two things going on, I think, of import, Tony. One is, of course, the ongoing Iran negotiations. The other one is the framework deal, the 14 clause deal with Lebanon, which I think is historic. It gets rid of Hezbollah and puts America as kind of the watchdog on that to confirm it, and gets Israel out of Lebanon once that is done, and provides for that peace on that border. But the other one, of course, is Iran. And Iran is trying to act like they always have, where they would say America has the watch, but we have the time. Unfortunately, the Iranian leadership doesn't realize that is now flipped on its head. America, with Donald Trump as president, has not only the watch, but also the time. And while they're playing for time, it is not going to last. And the president is not going to put up with that, with their antics. So they're going to be able to play this game for a little while. But meanwhile, oil is flowing. The economies are picking up. Prices are coming down. And Iran is going to be dealt with if they continue to obfuscate and try and protract this, what's inevitable, which is no more nuclear or armed terrorist state of Iran. That's the inevitable outcome of this, one way or the other.
1: Of course, the president, well, you said, I mean, he's just in his second year. He's got time on his side, with the exception of the midterm election straight ahead of us. That obviously has been a factor in where we stand right now with Iran.
0: Yes, it obviously is a factor, but like I said, the oil is flowing, prices are coming down, world economies are picking up, and there's a reasonable discussion going on right now. But the president recognizes who these people are for what they are, and so I think he's going into this clear-eyed, and there's a limit to his patience on this thing. But you got to remember too, Tony, that while there are midterms coming up, and there are inconsistencies and imperfections in the Republican Party, what America sees right now is the socialists taking over that party. And it doesn't matter if you're just a run-of-the-mill Democrat. That's not who's going to be in charge there. The crazy people that want to destroy America are going to be in charge of there. They've said that Hakeem Jeffries is not going to be the speaker. And as radical as he is, he's not radical enough for them. So the choice is going to be very clear. It's going to be very obvious. You can either choose insanity and suicide, or you can choose some kind of normal way of living in America and the world, and that's the choice that's going to be before the American people at the midterms.
1: Yeah, the speaker is consistently put it up. You have a choice between common sense or crazy. That's exactly the option, right. That's before us.
0: Yeah.
1: I want to just step aside for a moment when you're talking about the price of oil and all of that. Are we learning a lesson? I mean, you're from Pennsylvania, Keystone Pipeline, where we're talking about bringing more independence.

0: Independence that we had during the first Trump administration, only to see it abandoned by the Biden administration. We shouldn't have to make our decisions for national security based upon oil.
1: We should not. And of course, the United States is sitting on a mountain of these resources. Pennsylvania in particular, third largest gas producer on the planet. And so, this stuff is right underneath our feet, and we shouldn't be beholden to states and nations like Iran. Just imagine, Tony, if Iran actually did have nuclear weapons and a ballistic missile shield to protect them. If they can extort us now on the Strait of Hormuz without that, just imagine what they would do with that and with a president that would allow that. And so it is important for us to take stock not only of energy independence, but go to the point of energy dominance. We were there for a brief moment until Biden took over, and that can all be changed in a moment in the midterm. So we can't allow that to happen.
0: We just have about 40 seconds left, Congressman Scott Perry. 4th of July, 250th anniversary. What are you looking for toward the future to preserve that freedom and liberty that we have for the next generation?
1: Well, it's exactly right. Happy Independence Day, happy birthday, America. But America's been under assault since its founding, and that doesn't change now. As a matter of fact, like I said, maybe worst time since the Civil War. These people are going to be elected into Congress, and they're looking to be in the executive branch across the country in mayorships and governorships. It is outrageous. And we're going to have to stand up and start saying so. It's no longer we can avoid the confrontation. We cannot avoid it any longer. We have to save our country.
0: Scott Perry, happy 4th of July. Thanks for joining us. Folks, stick with us. We're back with more after this.
2: Fireworks display over Washington, D.C. last night may have been the biggest ever. Over 800,000 fireworks filled the skies over Washington on the 4th of July. Earlier in the evening, the festivities were delayed by a thunderstorm, forcing thousands to take cover, putting off fireworks until late at night. Thousands of rockets were then set off from 10 different sites around the city and may have set a world record for the largest fireworks display ever. It wasn't the only record, though. Forecasters say Saturday was the hottest 4th of July ever in Washington, D.C., getting up to 102 degrees. And a town in Wisconsin is remembering three children who died after a boat capsized during a severe storm. Hundreds of people gathered Saturday in Lake Geneva to honor the three victims whose identities have not been released. Their boat sank Friday, and seven people were rescued before emergency crews learned of the three missing children. The children were then recovered later and pronounced dead at the hospital. I'm Jim Ford.
3: The Denver forecast on this Sunday, early sunshine with a 30% chance for afternoon showers and thunderstorms, high temperatures in the lower 90s, partly cloudy tonight, and breezy with overnight lows down to 65. For your Monday, sunny skies with a slight chance for an afternoon shower, maybe an isolated thunderstorm, high temperatures topping out around 95, cloudy skies Monday night, lows in the middle 60s. Tuesday and Wednesday, we're looking at early sunshine with afternoon showers and storms each day, daytime temperatures topping out in the lower 90s, overnight lows generally in the middle 60s. I'm meteorologist Patrice Sutter.
4: Current temperature,
5: 61 degrees.
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0: Well, on Tuesday, in a 6-3 ruling, the U.S. Supreme Court upheld the state laws of Idaho and West Virginia that protect female athletes by preventing biological males from entering female-only sports. Now, this court decision sets a precedent allowing other states to continue protecting women's and girls' sports. Joining us now to discuss this is West Virginia Attorney General J.B. McCuskey, who led this fight to protect women and girls' sports. General McCuskey, welcome to This Week on Capitol Hill. Thanks for joining us.
12: Thanks for having me, and that was a perfect encapsulation of what happened at the court the other day.
0: Well, first, let me say congratulations on what I think is a very significant victory. I think we have 27 states that are similar to West Virginia protecting women's sports. But I want to ask you this question, General. Why was the Supreme Court decision on this matter so important for women's sports and for fairness?
12: Well, a couple things. I think one of the really important things is that on Title IX, this was a 9-0 decision. And even on the equal protection grounds, it was 6-3. And so as important as the fact that we won is the fact of how resoundingly we won. And I think that's a real indication to the rest of the country, the 23 states, like you said, who don't have similar laws, as well as to Congress, who's been sitting on their hands on this issue, that this is common sense, right? This is where our country is. And if you're talking about competitive sports, making sure that our women and girls have fair and safe places to play makes sense. It's constitutional. And I would challenge every state that doesn't have this law to go out and do it today.
0: You mentioned common sense, General. Let me just read from the court's majority opinion. All agree females and males have inherent physical differences relevant to athletic performances. Did we really need 45 pages of a Supreme Court decision to tell us that?
12: We did not. And what's one of the really interesting things, and one of the things that's frustrating for me, is I'm constantly asked by the media, particularly people who might disagree with me, you know, was this fight worth it? Was it worth, you know, all of your time to do this? One, that completely forgets about the thousands upon thousands of girls who's having their places taken on podiums. But I think more importantly is in both Idaho and in West Virginia, we got sued. We were defending a common sense law. And so any amount of time that the government or I or my office had to spend on this was in reaction to big national leftist law centers suing the state of West Virginia. So the answer to that question is yes on both accounts.
0: But isn't that the way it often is? They pick the fight and they accuse you of starting the fight. And what did they want? You to wave a white flag and abandon all these girls and common sense?
12: And my state legislature is what they're asking me to abandon. And it is my job to defend their laws. And very bravely, they stood up and passed this law years ago. The other real falsehood that I keep seeing on the internet is places like NBC News and ABC News and CBS News and ESPN, etc. They keep saying that this is a ban on trans athletes playing sports. It is not a ban on trans athletes playing sports. It is a ban on biological males playing sports against females. There is no place in this country that will say you cannot play sports because you are trans. what will happen is you will play sports with the people for whom you have the same genetic and biological makeup. And that makes sense.
0: So General, explain how the precedent that this case sets will affect other states.
12: So all the other 27 states that have similar laws to West Virginia can now move forward freely, knowing that they can enforce their law and that their enforcement of that law will be constitutional. This is really a landmark piece of judicial decision making, right? This is a big deal for our country going forward. And I think one of the things I said earlier that I'd like to reiterate is that I'm really hopeful that all of these Congress people that are taking a victory lap about the hard work that the Republican attorney generals have done on this issue will grow a little bit of intestinal fortitude and understand that it isn't fair for a biological male to be playing sports against a female in California, the same as it isn't in West Virginia. And it's time for Congress to step in, pass common sense legislation here, legislation that agrees with the Supreme Court, that agrees with the NCAA, that agrees with the International Olympic organizations, and to say that in this country, we are going to protect competitive women's sports. And I'm really hopeful that this decision gives them the backbone to do more than just talk. And to actually take some action.
0: General, we just have about 45 seconds left, but are you also hopeful that maybe this is a crack in the facade of the left that has kept common sense perspectives at bay because they have confused everyone about gender and sexual identity?
12: Yeah, I mean, I think the answer to that question is a resounding yes. But I think when you look at all of these communists who are getting elected all over this country, what you're seeing is deep fissures within the left. And almost all of those fissures come from a lack of common sense. It is common sense that we live in a capitalistic society. It's common sense that biological boys shouldn't be playing sports against girls. And so I think what you're seeing is that the Democratic Party is really breaking apart into two sides, those who believe in reality and those who don't. And this is a great example of that. And that was a great question.
0: General McCuskey, thanks so much for joining us. Folks, stick with us. The House Speaker joins us next.
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0: By fourth weekend, both chambers of Congress are in recess after efforts to pass the National Defense Authorization Act and the Save America Act flatlined in the House this past week. And with the August recess approaching, what priorities will House Republicans push as the midterm elections approach? Joining us now for our weekly conversation is House Speaker Mike Johnson, who represents Louisiana's 4th Congressional District. Mr. Speaker, happy 4th of July.
22: Hey, Tony. Hey, glad to be with you. And we have so much to celebrate. An exciting weekend in the nation's capital. Just so many visitors here, so much going on, so much to celebrate and be thankful for.
0: Well, let's talk about that before we get into the nitty-gritty of governance. Let's talk about what there is to celebrate. 250 years of this republic, a constitutional republic that has withstood challenges from without and from within. But we've got some things on the horizon when we look at the Democratic Socialist candidates that really, I think our founders would find an anathema to the founding vision of this nation.
22: Well, that's right. And over 250 years in this grand experiment in self-governance, every generation has had to face different challenges. What we are facing right now really is unprecedented. You know, we fought ideas like Marxism and communism during the Cold War and at other epochs in our history, but we have never fought it on our own shores and within our own institutions. And that is exactly what we are facing right now. As you know, there is a rising number of open Marxist, communist, socialists running for Congress, and they are winning on the Democratic side in these primaries. And it has set off the alarm bells here the last couple of weeks. As you know, you and I have been talking about it for quite some time. I've been on the campaign trail and here in Congress warning people about this for more than a year. And what we've seen in recent months is many Mamdanis have popped up all around the country running for Congress. For a while, Tony, everybody just kind of waved that off and said, oh, that was a New York City anomaly. No, sir. It's everywhere. And we've got to confront it. We've got to take it very seriously. And we have to vanquish that, because the ideas and proposals that these candidates would bring to Congress is frightening stuff. As you know, they published this as platform provisions. They want to abolish all borders. They want to abolish all prisons. They want to defund police. They want to remove the president and the Supreme Court. These are the things they're saying openly. They have disdain for America's founding principles. They wipe their hands on the American flag. Some of them have ties to terrorist organizations. This is not a game. We have to take it seriously. So while we celebrate the great blessing of liberty and this incredible country that God has given us to steward, we have to understand we're in an all-out battle to save it.
0: Let me get you to unpack that for just a moment a little bit further. When you talk about confronting it, I don't want people to think that there's a law that can be passed that will fix this. This is not an issue of laws, because our system of government allows for the maximum of freedom for men and women to govern themselves according to transcendent truth. This calls for a rediscovery of the founding principles that this nation was built upon. This is a battle of ideas in which all of us has to be vocal and engaged.
22: It's a battle of ideas, and ideas have consequences, sometimes very dangerous, frightening consequences, and we have to take that seriously. So yes, in this contrast of worldviews, of visions, of who we are as Americans and who we're going to be, we must remember our history. We must understand the foundational principles of the country, the foundations themselves, because it is impossible to defend them if you don't understand them. And so that's an education component. It's an advocacy component. It's reminding the generation coming behind us and some of our current, even office holders around the country, what it is we're fighting for. What makes America the greatest nation in the history of the world, and how is it imperiled? That is our task, and we need every platform, every voice. I'm grateful for your show and the weekly updates you provide everyone, because more and more Americans need to be attuned. One of the things that the founders of this grand experiment in self-governance reminded us of, their advice that echoes down through the generations to you and me, is that religion and morality were indispensable supports of the republic, and in order to keep the republic, you had to have an informed and engaged electorate. You had to have citizens, people who understood that if you're going to be self-governing, if you're going to have a government, maintain a government of, by, and for the people ourselves, then the people have to be engaged and steward that. They have to be wary of their responsibility as citizens. We need much more of that, and this is a wake-up call for us to do all those very things.
0: Now, there is a role for Congress to play in this. When we look at, you talked about platforms, we've seen in recent years social media, the big tech companies putting their thumb on the scale of free speech. That's obviously something that needs continued attention. But also, we had a court decision this week on birthright citizenship that essentially throws open the doors, the gates of our nation. I mean, Congress has a role there, do they not?
22: They do, and the president tried to work on that with executive orders that was thwarted in the court, as you noted, in a very damaging, I think, dangerous decision, because the original idea of birthright citizenship, as we all know from history, was to overcome the stain and the sin of slavery and ensure that their children born here had the same opportunities and rights as everyone else. But now it's been abused and terribly so by foreign countries, birthright tourism. They're using us, they're abusing us, other nations to ourselves, and including China, which is a real threat, as has been explained by national security experts and the chair of Homeland Security just this week. The Chinese nationals will come here over the border in the eighth month of pregnancy, have a child, have dual citizenship as an American, go back to China, be trained as a young person, as a insurgent Marxist communist, and then sent back over here to invade and go into our university systems or corporate American, steal intellectual property, etc. It's very dangerous. It's something we must take seriously in Congress. We're investigating right now the role that we need to play. Will it require a constitutional amendment, or can we do this statutorily to try to address this threat? Very serious stuff.
0: All right, before we wrap up, Mr. Speaker, back to this past week. A little frustrating for you. I sensed it in your voice as you were talking to the media, where some members of your own caucus basically shut down the House floor again this week.
22: Yeah, I got to work with all of them, get them all together, another day at the office. But these are high stakes. By voting against our own party's rule on the floor, it impeded the progress of the National Defense Authorization Act. Obviously, very important to get military funding right now. And, of course, the fourth iteration, the fourth time we'll pass the Save America Act, and the only route to get it to the president's desk, ultimately, I'm afraid, is their reconciliation bill. To do all that, we've got to keep the engine moving here. So when we bring them back after this short break for July 4th, we'll get right back to it. I'll get them on board. We'll move it forward. Just another day here.
0: All right, Mr. Speaker. Have a great weekend. Always great to see you.
22: You too, my friend. God bless and happy 4th.
0: House Speaker Mike Johnson. By the way, this is an opportunity to rediscover the foundations of our country. And in fact, the Speaker and I used to teach a course together. I originally taught it. He joined with me. A God in Government course that explores the biblical grounds for government and how America built itself on those foundations. You can find out more by texting course to 67742. Stick with us. We're back after this.
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0: 19, the Pharisees, always trying to trap Jesus, cornered him on the subject of marriage and sexuality. He replied, "Have you never read that he who created them from the beginning made them male and female?" Well, this week, the U.S. Supreme Court, in its majority opinion on women's sports and the definition of sex, spent 45 pages explaining that, quote, "females and males have inherent physical differences relevant to athletic performance," end quote. What Jesus said in one sentence took the highest court in the land 45 pages to explain. But there is a reason. The court gave judicial sanction to this cultural race to the bottom when it redefined marriage in its 5-4 decision in Obergefell 16 years ago. Some of us, despite the hate labels and the deplatforming, warned that redefining marriage was never just about marriage equality or allowing people to marry the one they loved. It was about a radical reordering of society as human sexuality became something viewed as infinitely customizable. We have short memories as a people, so let me take us back about 15 years. Less than 6 months after Obergefell, the Charlotte, North Carolina City Council ignited the bathroom wars by allowing men who identified as women to use women's restrooms. The state legislature intervened, only to face boycotts from the NBA, the NCAA, and other sports organizations. The agenda then moved into the schools, where parents who opposed bathroom policies or objected to schools hiding a child's social transition from them were increasingly marginalized, even called domestic terrorists by those working with the Biden administration. Women's sports became the point where the public drew a clear line. As more girls lost championships, scholarships, and opportunities to male-bodied competitors, sometimes suffering physical injuries in the process. Now, to return to the court's decision in West Virginia versus PBJ, the majority states, quote, Females and males have inherent physical differences relevant to athletic performance, end quote. In acknowledging biological reality in athletics, the court has exposed the tension within its own jurisprudence. Many Americans now recognize that redefining marriage opened Pandora's box, leading to efforts to redefine human sexuality throughout education, sports, medicine, government, and a host of other areas of public life. If females and males have inherent physical differences that matter on the playing field, do those differences not also matter in the family? The social sciences consistently confirm what Jesus reminded the Pharisees. God made humanity male and female. He then declared, "For this reason, a man shall leave his father and mother and shall be joined inseparably to his wife, and the two shall become one flesh." That one flesh union produces children who were designed to have both a mother and a father. Decades of research have repeatedly found that on average, children raised by their married mother and father who love one another experience better outcomes across a host of measures. The court should not stop with women's sports. If biological reality matters on the playing field, should it not matter in the family? The truthful answer to that question requires re-examining Obergefell, a decision that conflicts with biological reality, the well-being of children, and the design for marriage that Jesus affirmed. And that has been This Week on Capitol Hill.
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5: The news now. The fireworks display over the nation's capital last night may have been the biggest ever. Reports say more than 800,000 fireworks filled the skies over Washington, D.C. on the 4th, after the display had to be postponed by thunderstorms forcing thousands to take cover. Thousands of rockets were set off from 10 different sites around the city and may have set a world record for the largest ever fireworks display, which wouldn't be the only record broken. Forecasters say Saturday was the hottest 4th of July ever in Washington, getting up to 102 degrees. A display in New York City set the Brooklyn Bridge on fire. More than 85,000 fireworks were set off over the East River last night as part of the Macy's 4th of July fireworks display. One of the rockets apparently set fire to a platform set up on the bridge for launching fireworks, starting a large blaze that took about a half hour to put out. There's no reports of injuries. In Tehran, reports say massive crowds turned out for the official start of the funeral for Iran's late supreme leader, Ayatollah Khamenei. Lisa Carton has more.
23: Iran is holding a six-day state funeral with millions expected to gather at the city's Grand Mosque ahead of his burial on July 9th. Ceremonies are being held nearly 4 months after he was killed in a U.S.-Israeli strike on his compound in Tehran. Peace talks between the U.S. and Iran are set to resume after the funeral. I'm Lisa Carton.
5: Kerrville, Texas has been remembering the victims of last year's devastating flooding. A park in downtown was filled with music and prayers Friday night. The flash floods remain the second deadliest flood disaster in Texas history, claiming 137 lives and destroying many homes and property. Hundreds gathered Saturday in Lake Geneva, Wisconsin, remembering three children who died after a boat capsized during a severe storm Friday. Sheriffs in Walworth County say a storm overwhelmed the boat that had six adults and four kids. The boat sank and seven people were rescued before emergency crews learned of the three missing children. I'm Scott Carr.
24: The Denver forecast on this Sunday: early sunshine with a 30% chance for afternoon showers and thunderstorms. High temperatures in the lower 90s. partly cloudy tonight and breezy with overnight lows down to 65. For your Monday, sunny skies with a slight chance for an afternoon shower, maybe an isolated thunderstorm, high temperatures topping out around 95, cloudy skies Monday night, lows in the middle 60s. Tuesday and Wednesday, we're looking at early sunshine with afternoon showers and storms each day, daytime temperatures topping out in the lower 90s, overnight lows generally in the middle 60s. I'm meteorologist Patrice Sutter.
21: Current temperature?
4: 61 degrees.
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10: Foundations of Freedom, a look at America's founding principles and the leaders who shaped our nation.
11: March 4th, 1865, the Civil War was nearing its end. The nation was exhausted, divided, and grieving. On that day, President Abraham Lincoln delivered his second inaugural address, just 700 words spoken in about 7 minutes. 41 days later, Lincoln would be assassinated. Yet the words he spoke that day still echo through history. In that brief address, Lincoln referenced God 14 times, spoke of prayer, and quoted scripture repeatedly. He reminded Americans that both sides of the conflict shared a common faith, saying both read the same Bible and pray to the same God, and each invokes his aid against the other. Lincoln understood that political division alone could not explain the nation's crisis. More than 160 years later, America still wrestles with division, truth, and our dependence on God. The question is whether we'll remember the wisdom Lincoln left behind.
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0: us, alienate us from our history, and to make it impossible to even answer the question, what does it mean to be an American as we march into our 250th year, credible, beautiful year it will be. We must never forget there is no American freedom without American culture. And there is no American founding without the American people. Many nations have paper constitutions and legal systems, but the citizens live in fear and squalor. A constitution is only as strong as the people and the culture responsible for upholding it. But as long as we remember who we are, we have to always remember who we are and what we're all about. The United States of America will forever be the land of free men and women, and we will never, ever fail.
1: Here we are. It is 250 years today. America, Declaration of Independence, was released, as we use today's parlance, for the American people and for the world. That was Donald Trump, his speech last night on American exceptionalism, something that Rush Limbaugh used to talk about all the time. And so glad to hear the president talk about America in that context. Here's the telephone number if you want to be part of the program today. And we've got such a program lined up for you. Princess Diana will be joining us in the 9 o'clock hour. Also, Dean Karyanis, historyauthor.com, who is our official historian for the program, will be joining us. Also, we're going to take a slight detour from just the 4th of July stuff and talk about something else that has come up this week with, this is kind of deep, too. With America's doctor, Dr. Miklos, which is the creation of a cell, cellular creation by human beings that has taken place. And wow, I when I talked with him, sent him an article about that, he just sent it back and said, fascinating and terrifying. So we'll touch into that as well as your telephone calls at 800-848-9222, 800-848-9222. President Trump actually also said some things that were striking and that the audience responded to greatly. One of them concerned the English language. That would be Trump, too. And this is what President Trump had to say in his speech celebrating the 250th year of American history. This is one of the remarks he made yesterday.
0: In America, we speak English because that is the language of our founding, and for 1,000 years,
1: listen to that.
0: That has been the language of freedom. An American always wants peace and order, but we will never shrink from danger or threat. We will always fight, fight, fight, and win, win, win. We got to do that. Because this is our culture. This is our character. Not every American is all of these things, but every American knows these are the traits that make our country exceptional. And exceptional it is. You do not have to be born here, but you do have to love what we have built. You must love our country. There has never been anything like us anywhere on earth, and we are not going to let anyone take that away.
1: One of the things that I have been thinking about, ladies and gentlemen, is how young America still is. I've said this many times, America is a young nation. In fact, this week I've been just thinking it in terms of if we compared lifespan to a human life, where would America be? And my estimation is, depending on how far back you want to go, in terms of recorded human history, we're still a baby, a newborn. In terms of recorded human history, but if you go back further, go back closer, in many ways, just 1,000 years out, we would be maybe a toddler as a nation. Maybe just like a two-year-old compared to some of the civilizations. And I have some things going back, and if we have time, maybe I'll go through them. What the world was like in 776 AD, and then what the world was like 250 years beyond that, 250 years beyond that. But let's just look at America in this way. 8 to 10 generations, depending on how you count generations, have passed since the American Revolution. 8 to 10. If you're using the standard biological and sociological benchmark that 25 years is a generation, and that's counted by the average age that a person has their first child. That's where you come up with that. If you're using a historical benchmark, it's 30 years in a generation and 8.3 generations. 8 generations have passed since the American founding. But that could get weird too. Famous real-world example, President John Tyler, 10th President of the United States, was born in 1790, shortly after the American Revolution. He had a son when he was 63 years old. He had grandsons that were still alive in the 21st century. So, but, and so, why is this important? It's important because America is so young, and we've done so much. Now, let's say you were born in 1776, and you lived to be 70 years old. Not unreasonable. That means you would have passed away in 1846. Shortly before the Civil War. Between those years, the years of your birth, if you were born in 1776, the year that America's Declaration of Independence was signed, and you lived 70 years, you would have seen an America that had massive breakthroughs. First was something a lot of people hate to talk about, the cotton gin. Why was it big? Eli Whitney had invented this machine to separate cotton fibers from seed. It boosted agricultural output, but it supercharged slavery. And then you started seeing the Industrial Revolution began being born during those years. The mechanical reaper was used. Again, agriculture. The steamboat. We don't remember that. We remember in school, Fulton's Folly, the steamboat. But steam energy began to be used. The Erie Canal was once considered a great, people don't even think about it right now in New York. Mondami referred to it in his speech. But one of the biggest things was the railroads, 1830s. You would have been 60 years old when the railroads started to be, boom, steam locomotives. So you had the steam-powered ship, then steam, let's use them in locomotives. You had the telegraph, which was the beginning of the communications revolution. And in medicine, surgical anesthesia, which up until that time in 1846, you had surgery, good luck. You're going to experience a lot of, it's still not a pleasant experience, but can you imagine now? We can't even imagine surgery without anesthesia. In 17, it took America a long time from the time we, America, signed the Declaration of Independence until we came up with a functioning government. 1787, the United States Constitution came into being. The Bill of Rights added in 1791, 9 years away from the 1800s. In 1790, we start private property, the Patents Act, allowed for intellectual property to be yours. You owned the fruits of your own intellect. All these things are huge. Now, let's say you were born in 1846 and then you passed away in 1816. What did you see? You saw, of course, the Civil War. And think about that. If you, let's say your parents were born and lived to 70 in 1776, and you, one generation later, that's you, you saw the end of slavery. A heinous, evil system that has been present in the world since biblical times, but asterisks on that, chattel slavery, the way that it was introduced into the Americas, was not always what slavery was. It was a particular evil that separated parents, that separated families, that separated people from their religions. Their religion separated people from their entire culture, from their being. Now, why is that important? Because even if you go back through in biblical times, slavery, remember when we read the Bible and the Jews were, they kept their religion. They kept their language. They kept their families. This chattel slavery that was introduced into the world was particularly heinous. But you live to see in your parents born when the Constitution, when the Declaration of Independence, you live to see America as a nation get past its original sin, at least on paper. And what did you also see if you were alive during then? You saw the Industrial Revolution explode. You saw energy, infrastructure, steel. All these things take place that change the entire world. You began to see the beginning of the oil revolution that still powers the world. Despite what the environmentalist wackos will tell you, it is oil and quote-unquote fossil fuel that still fuels the energy of most of the world. If you were alive during that period, you saw the electric grid. Remember, Ben Franklin with the key, the electricity, the kite. There were no electrical appliances. But you saw that transformed if you were that generation, once removed from the generation that was born when the American Revolution and the Declaration of Independence were signed. You saw Thomas Edison, one of America's most incredible geniuses, opening up the Pearl Street Station in New York City, the first commercial power plant. It replaced gas lighting. It powered factories. Cities became illuminated with incandescent light. Changed the world. The 24-hour economy was basically born during your lifetime, if you were in that age group. You saw the Transcontinental Railroad. All of a sudden, the continent of America is linked. You saw the beginning of the auto industry. More geniuses. Henry Ford in aviation. You saw planes. Thanks to Orville and Wilbur Wright. All of that. And you're just the second generation away from when America signed the Declaration of Independence. James Golan, Snerdly here.
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1: Beach Boys, 1964. On this day, went to number one and would stay there for the next 2 weeks. It was their first number one record. 800-848-9222. James Golden, Saturday Morning Extravaganza continues. Don't go away.
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1: You were today years old when you learned that the Pitt star Catherine Lanasa was married to Oscar nominee Dennis Hopper.
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1: Lanasa, who plays nurse Dana Evans, told W Magazine that the ghost of her late ex-husband has been haunting her for what she says was a really long time. Eventually, she told him to go away, and he did. Ben Stiller has announced that he has partnered with HBO to make a documentary about the New York Knicks. Stiller has been a long-suffering Knicks fan who has a great deal of footage that he himself shot on his phone over the years. Working with the NBA, he will also have interviews with players and possibly a cameo from his fellow Knicks diehard, Timothy Chalamet.
3: Go New York, go New York, go!
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4: Yeah.

pianist with Bare Naked Ladies. Happy birthday, Andy. Happy birthday, America. James Golden, Snurly Saturday Morning Extravaganza. 800-848-9222 is how you reach us. We're going to head to the phones as soon as we can. Just talking about some of the things. So far we went through two generations, really. If you lived to 70, not 30. And all the things that took place. Imagine if you were born in 1916 and you lived to 70 years old. It means you would have passed away in the 80s. What you saw during then, you saw the First World War. You saw America rise from almost not being on the world stage at all to being a superpower. It happened in your lifetime then. And this is many of our grandparents. Many of them. In the older generation, for some of you youngsters, it's your great-grandparents. And maybe some of you were fortunate enough to know your great-grandparents. But they saw, if they were born in 1916, they saw World War I. And some would argue part two of World War I, which was World War II, same thing in Europe. But in that, the advances that took place are astounding in terms of communication, in terms of science, medicine. During even the 1860s to 1880s, we had germ theory. People started to understand germs. The discovery of X-rays, how that changed everything. The telephone, we forget, had already been in existence. 1876, that happened. Then you had the beginning of the motion picture and record industries. Thomas Edison, again, genius. But that had already been around for almost 30, 40 years. If you were born in 1916. The advances that took place in aviation, the advances that took place in communications, the advances that took place everywhere else. Then, and by the time you would have finished in 86, civil rights movement was 20 years old in America. Yeah. So we have done, when you start looking at history from that perspective, you realize if you put in place the history of the world and mankind, you will realize how great America is from a standpoint of what would be historically a blink of an eye. This nation is born and the miraculous things that have changed human history have sprung, many of it from the freedoms and liberties that the American capitalist system allowed.

0: that were not present in the world before, since the beginning of humanity. James Golden, it's Nerdly. It is Saturday Morning Extravaganza. 800-848-9222 is how you reach us. 800-848-9222. Princess Di's coming up, Dean Karyanis, and Dr. McLaughlin later, so stay right here.
1: 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Now, here's Yana Derulis.
2: A new study published in JAMA Cardiology found that patients with atrial fibrillation can use smartphones to monitor their heart rhythm from home before treatment. Researchers at Karolinska Institute found the approach reduced last-minute procedure cancellations by nearly 95%, helping patients avoid unnecessary visits while saving valuable healthcare resources. If you have an irregular heartbeat, ask your healthcare provider about home monitoring options. According to Dr. Joe Dispenza's Four Pillars of Healing, the mind holds incredible influence over the body. By focusing on elevated future-oriented thoughts, you can rewire your brain, shift your emotional state, and support real physical transformation. 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Ancient Greek philosopher Epictetus once said, "You become what you give your thoughts to," and modern neuroscience agrees. I'm Yana Derulis for the Worldwide News Network.
3: The fireworks display over the nation's capital last night may have been the biggest display ever in the world. Reports say more than 800,000 fireworks filled the skies over Washington, D.C. on the 4th after having to be postponed by thunderstorms. Thousands of rockets were set off from 10 different sites around the city and may have set a world record for the largest ever fireworks display. And it wouldn't have been the only record. Forecasters say Saturday was the hottest 4th of July ever in Washington, getting up to 102 degrees. A display in New York City set the Brooklyn Bridge on fire last night. More than 85,000 fireworks were set off over the East River. One of the rockets apparently set fire to a platform set up on the Brooklyn Bridge, starting a blaze that took about a half hour to get under control. In Tehran, Saturday, massive crowds turned out for the official start of the funeral for Iran's late supreme leader, Ayatollah Khamenei. Iran's holding a six-day state funeral. The Ayatollah was killed nearly 4 months ago after he was killed in a U.S.-Israeli airstrike. I'm Scott Carr.
4: The Denver forecast on this Sunday, early sunshine with a 30% chance for afternoon showers and thunderstorms, high temperatures in the lower 90s, partly cloudy tonight, and breezy with overnight lows down to 65. For your Monday, sunny skies with a slight chance for an afternoon shower, maybe an isolated thunderstorm, high temperatures topping out around 95, cloudy skies Monday night, lows in the middle 60s. Tuesday and Wednesday, we're looking at early sunshine with afternoon showers and storms each day, daytime temperatures topping out in the lower 90s, overnight lows generally in the middle 60s. I'm meteorologist Patrice Sutter.
5: Current temperature,
6: 65 degrees.
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11: 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Bose Nerdly.
0: Elias, what's up with this?
13: This is Janet Jackson. I love Janet Jackson. She started a 2-week run at number one on the U.S. album chart with this album, Control. And the album features hit singles like this, What Have You Done For Me Lately, Nasty, Control, When I Think of You, and Let's Wait a While. It was a big one, and I think it came out in 1986. It was a huge album.
0: Yeah, it did, 1986. And Janet, this was the one that really blew her up.
13: Oh, yeah.
0: On the 5th of July, it went to number one in 1986. As you celebrate and party and get ready for the sounds of warfare tonight. And every year. You know who doesn't like that? Rashida Tlaib. We have Rashida. Cut one. This is Rashida Tlaib. She was asked what she's going to do for the 4th of July. And this is how she answered it.
14: My 4th plans are in the best place in your home state to watch fireworks.
15: Well, I'm going to fight fascism.
14: Okay.
16: I'm going to fight fascism on the
15: for democracy.
14: But what about the fireworks?
15: So I'll tell you, I have a love-hate relationship with fireworks.
14: Oh, do you really? Tell us why.
15: So there was some expansion done in the fireworks in Michigan, and boy, I hear from my residents all.
14: Oh, no. Yeah. You remind me.
15: No, just for all my residents, please follow the ordinances. You're only supposed to do it a certain time of the day. My residents, they love it. They want us to
14: 4 a.m.
15: Yeah. Even longer.
14: I know.
15: So, I'm always very, very protective of our families and residents. I want people to enjoy time together and be safe.
14: Yeah.
15: But sometimes, I guess some of my seniors that call and say, please, Rashida, as if I can come knock on the door.
14: I know. Yeah. And your poor parents.
16: I know.
14: They're so scared. Yes. So, well, thank you. I hope you have a wonderful 4th.
15: Thank you. You too.
14: Bye.
16: I know. Let me fawn. How do I fawn over here? I know.
0: Oh, yeah. But I have to just admit the honest to goodness truth. This whole fireworks thing. You know, at some point, like at 1 in the morning, 2 in the morning, I'm like, are you people done yet? It sounds like a war out here. At least in certain neighborhoods. Stop already. Let people go to sleep. Some people have to work. Maybe not you. Okay, but that's that. But I love the, okay. Enough of that. People have been waiting on the telephones. And I want to grab some calls real quick before it gets to the point where we can't. I've got so much other stuff here. Let's start in Tennessee this morning with Harold. Good morning, Harold, and welcome. How are you? Welcome to the Saturday Extravaganza, your Saturday vibe. How are you?
17: I'm great. I woke up again.
0: Understood and agree. What's on your mind this morning, Harold?
17: I'd just like to mention some of my 4th grade grandfathers that were Revolutionary War veterans. Captain John Lee Williams.
0: Wait a minute. Just to hold it. Your 4th great grandfathers.
17: Yes. I didn't know this till I got an ancestry. Yes, Revolutionary War.
0: Okay, mention them.
17: Captain John Lee, he was at Valley Forge. William Steen, he was at Kings Mountain. There's John Dill, he was a paymaster. Jonathan Montgomery, and there are more I don't have written down. I didn't know all this. Nobody told me. And then I got sent in a little bottle of spit, and then I found out.
0: This is the, isn't this, you got the DNA ancestry. Isn't this amazing? You talk about advances. And now you go back just in your 4th removed grandfathers.
17: It goes back to 6th great grandfather was William Lee in Northampton, Virginia. He was born in 1688 to 1717. I'm wondering, am I related to those Lees that signed the Declaration of Independence? There are two of them.
0: You very well may be. And that's worth digging into and looking on your family tree.
17: In the Civil War, most of my ancestors fought for the Union here in Carroll County. We didn't vote to secede here. They were captured by Nathan Bedford Forrest at Trenton, Tennessee. I saw on Finding Your Roots, Mr. Gates' show.
0: Yes.
17: They served with Mary Steenburgen's great-great-grandfather.
0: Wow.
17: I have no idea.
0: You know, by the way, for all the angst that has come between conservatives and Mr. Gates, I watch Mr. Gates' show. I've watched it. And it is a fabulous show. I really enjoy watching it and looking at the way that they and that crew go about, as they say, finding your roots. Finding your roots. Harold,
17: I learned on that too that Kirk Douglas's first wife was a Dill. One of my grandfathers was a Dill. I may be a cousin to Michael Douglas.
0: Well, ain't that something? Well, worth looking into, Harold. Look, thank you for the call. I appreciate it. And I hope you enjoy this, the 250th birthday of the United States of America. Let's catch up. Thank you for the call, Harold, with Louis calling in from New York City, from New York.
18: Ashley Bowen calling in from Lodi, New Jersey, which is near Hackensack.
0: I know exactly where Lodi is. Been there many times.
18: Okay. Bo, somebody needs to remind our media that throughout history, everybody's ancestors were enslaved, that everybody's ancestors were raped, and every square inch of earth is conquered territory.
0: Well, I don't know whether every square inch of earth is conquered territory, because there are some... No,
18: yes,
0: it's not.
18: Yes,
0: let me finish my thought, for goodness sakes. Okay, every square inch of Antarctica has been captured. Okay, fine. But I don't disagree with everything else that you're saying in terms of the historical perspective. Yes, every evil in the world has been present on the earth and has affected everybody. I've made this point very often. If you go back and you look at homogeneous societies, if you go back and, for instance, if you look at the feudal age in Japan and you look at their history, you will find things that will blow your mind. If you go back and you look through the long histories of Egyptian, going back, when you start looking at ancient civilizations and you go back in ancient civilizations, you will find the evil. It is there. It is present. It is present as because we all share the ancestry of being mankind and womankind, and it's present in all of us. So from that standpoint, yes, Louis, I agree with you very much.
18: It's simply this, that American slavery is nothing unique, and you know that. Anybody who has...
0: Wait a minute, stop it. Stop. Just wait a minute. Yes, American slavery is something unique. And I started talking about this before, and I don't want to get into this whole tangent. Chattel slavery was not the slavery that was practiced through most of mankind. Now, you need to go back and check your history on that.
18: No. By the way, four times as many slaves went to Brazil that came to America. Anybody who is a critical thinker
0: knows
18: that.
0: Okay, so what is that? Does that make it right?
18: No.
0: People that argue, look.
18: America is no good, okay? America is didn't begin slavery, but America ended it. America inherited slavery, and it was America that ended it in this country.
0: Well, what other country would America end it in? Of course, and that is the point that many of us make all the time. But, I mean, come on, please don't sound like you're defending slavery because everybody else did it too. And it wasn't anything unique.
18: What
0: yes,
18: I'm doing, I'm criticizing the media. I'm criticizing the media.
0: I understand that. But let me say something to you. This is not just some academic discussion to me. My great-grandmother, who I knew, was married to a slave. Okay? This is not some academic... It didn't happen all these hundreds of years ago. The last slaves died out in America right before the beginning of World War II. And many people are still living the effects of it. So while at the same time, I don't want this to be the overbearing message all the time, because people are just tired of hearing it and beat down over it. At the same time, there is history there that should not be minimized or just thrown away, because that history is important to the American story. And I don't want it minimized. And I don't minimize it. And so when I'm hearing this tone, I don't quite understand your tone on this.
18: I know you don't, because you're not a critical thinker. Let me finish my point, okay?
0: Goodbye. I'm not a critical thinker. All right, let's move to Steve in Tennessee. How are you, Steve?
19: I'm good, Bo. Hey, I'm reminded this morning listening to you of the program in which, and I think you'll be reminded of this too, the program in which Rush was asked when it would be time for us as Americans to panic. And he immediately came back with, it will never be time for us to panic. We're Americans. You remember that?
0: Do I remember it? I took many of those calls over the years asking Rush when it would be time to panic. And the last time that I took that call, the last time he answered that question was a few weeks before his death. And we had the question come up again, and Rush got emotional. Maybe he knew that he would not be answering, I don't know, that he probably wouldn't be answering this question anymore to a caller, but what he did say was what you said. He said, and he was emotionally said, and you nailed it. He said, it will never be time to panic. We are Americans. We can never give up on America. We can't do it. And just as you remember it because of the profound impact that it left, when you mentioned it to me, struck deep. Yeah, struck deep. Well, I hope you enjoy your Independence Day, and thank you for bringing that to our memory, okay?
19: Okay, bro. Thanks.
0: Thank you so much. Let's go to Sal in New Jersey. Sal, got to make it quick. How are you this morning?
20: Yes, James. Happy 4th of July. Now, the Pledge of Allegiance. I pledge allegiance to the flag of the United States of America and to the Republic for which it stands, one nation, under God, indivisible, with liberty and justice for all. That should be on our American flag, every American flag. I happen to have one. It's a 4x6 inch American flag. I have it on my car for years and years. I am a veteran, and I'm just going to be turning 81, and I would serve this country again if needed.
0: Sal, thank you for your service. Thank you for your service to this nation. And thank you for your love of America, Sal. There's nothing more to say that you haven't said. So thank you. Appreciate it. Let us go to Yonkers, New York, and catch up with Walt on this Independence Day. Hello, Walt. How are you?
21: Hey, James. Happy Independence Day. This year, they're having a gaggle of international naval ships at anchor all along Riverside Drive, and they're bringing a bunch of sailing ships led by the Coast Guard cutter Eagle into port. They did the same thing 50 years ago for the bicentennial, and then I was a reservist on active duty, and very long story, very short, I took a landing craft, amphibious landing craft, with about 15, 20 journalists to view the naval ships, and we got just 50 yards from the British cruiser that was at anchor, and at the instant, 200 years after independence was formally declared, we watched the British Royal Navy band play the American National Anthem on the deck of the British ship.
0: Wow! What an experience that must have been. Incredible. Walt, I hope you enjoy this day, and thank you so much for the call. We have to get to a break, folks, really quickly. So we have time maybe for some other calls. Dean Karyanis, historyauthor.com, is coming up with us a little bit later. Princess Diana is coming up. She's a critical thinker. I'm not. according to our caller there, Mr. Know-It-All. Jimmy Crespo was born on the 5th of July, which is tomorrow, in 1954. He was a guitarist for Aerosmith up until 1984. Happy birthday, Jimmy Crespo, Aerosmith. James Golden Snurley. Coming right back. Don't go away.
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2: 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I'm Suzanne Miller.
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1: James Golden Show. It's politics, but theater of the mind with James Golden, a.k.a. Bose Nerdly.
8: Tomorrow, what an anniversary in music. Marty Balin, who, by the way, had his own successful solo career, too. And Paul Cantor decided they were going to form a group. It was a folk rock group. And it evolved into something. It evolved into Jefferson Airplane, which then evolved into Jefferson Starship, which then evolved into Starship. But the evolution began on the 5th of July in 1965. Hard to believe, 1965. Jefferson Airplane. Born. James Golden Snerdly with you here. One of the things, I'm just looking at the clock here.

0: And calls. Let's see. Lewis is calling in from Queens. We played the cut of Donald Trump talking about the English language earlier. Lewis says you want to discuss that for a moment.
1: Yes, sir. A very highly relevant comment made by the president in light of the fact that we have the English language and also the fact that it eventually evolved over 1,000 years, but it's much more than 1,000 years. It is uniquely and specifically to the Egyptian culture of the last 3,000 years that we even have the English language today, the eventual evolution of that language through about 20 or 30 different steps led to the development of the alphabet.
0: Wow. And so you have studied language. Is that what you have, that's what you specialize in, or you just do this as some sort of a hobby?
1: I have a master's degree in semiotics and in linguistics. Yeah.
0: And you have a master's degree in what was the first thing you said?
1: Semiotic signs and signals, like, you know, the old story about the sign with the red slash through it, you know, with a picture of a cigarette, which says no smoke.
0: And that's semiotics.
1: It's symbols and signs instead of the
0: right,
1: actual
0: right,
1: word.
0: Symbols and signs, right, as language. Okay, so let me ask you this. English is still, what is the most widespread language in the world that is spoken?
1: At this point, it's a tie between Hindi and Mandarin Chinese.
0: Really? So the most widespread, Mandarin?
1: Yeah.
0: And Hindi?
1: Mandarin Chinese. There are one, I believe it's almost over a billion people. 1.2, I think, billion people who speak Mandarin Chinese in some way, shape, or form. And there's about 900 million who speak Hindi.
0: And where does English language fall into the spectrum?
1: English language is, I hate to tell you this, but it's actually a minority language.
0: No, it's fine. I just want to know the facts. It doesn't, one way or another. So when you say it's a minority language, what do you mean by that? I mean, obviously, more people speak Mandarin, more people speak Hindi, according to what you're saying.
1: Yes.
0: So it's minority in that way, is that what you're saying?
1: Yeah, numerically speaking. And what's also interesting, by the way, sir, is that the Soviets, the Russian people, acquired their language about 1100 A.D. when a very learned monk of the church decided, he was a very intelligent guy, way beyond his time. He developed a language based on the Roman letters, the Hebrew letters, and the Greek letters, and actually created a language which his ministries went through, that what we call the Soviet Union, the Eastern, Far Eastern European, and gave them the language, and the present-day Russian was created in that way. But it was still based in almost totally, not completely, but almost totally, on the English letters that were derived originally from the Egyptians and Mesopotamians.
0: Wow! And once again, to just bring everything back home, why do you think it's so important that Donald Trump stressed the English language in his speech?
1: Oh, yeah. Well, there's two reasons I would bring up right away. First of all, the fact that it is the predominant, literally the predominant language of the West. In some way, shape, or form, most Europeans learned English. The British Isles speak fluent English. The United States speaks fluent English. And some, you know, and also the preservation of the English language as it stands at this point. I'm glad that Trump made a reference to that point, because what happens is it's being corrupted right now, incredible amount of corruption in the English language. You know, it's all these slang terms and various other terms by the far left and so on, subverting person and all that nonsense. They're jiggling it around and juggling it around.
0: We have to end it there. I want to hear more from you. especially about the evolution of the English language. We have to go. Our number uno in the can, our number duo coming up, my friends, on the Saturday Morning Extravaganza. Whatever you do, stay right here as we celebrate America at 250. Don't go away.
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6: Huge fireworks displays, many larger than normal, were held in cities across the country last night as the U.S. celebrated its 250th anniversary. A Guinness World Record may have been set last night in Washington, D.C., with a display of more than 800,000 rockets. In New York City, the Macy's 4th of July fireworks show featured about 85,000 rockets, but at least one of those is being blamed for likely what set the Brooklyn Bridge on fire. One of the rockets apparently set fire to a platform set up on the Brooklyn Bridge for launching fireworks, starting a large blaze that took about a half hour to put out. Police say no one was injured, but the bridge had to be shut down for about an hour by emergency vehicles. The small community of Kerrville, Texas, has been remembering the victims of last year's devastating flooding there. We get more from Lisa Carton.
7: On Friday night, Louise Hayes Park was filled with music, prayers, and the gospel, where over 100 people came to remember the catastrophe and the lives lost in it. Saturday marked 1 year since the floods tore through the Texas Hill Country region, claiming 137 lives and destroying homes and property. The flash floods remain the second deadliest flood disaster in state history, triggered by the remnants of Tropical Storm Barry.
6: American flags will fly at half staff across Colorado today in honor of the three firefighters who lost their lives battling the Knowles fire near the state border with Utah. The three were taking part in the initial fire attack operation when they were trapped and overtaken by flames June 27th. In Tehran Saturday, massive crowds turned out for the official start of the funeral for Iran's late supreme leader, the Ayatollah Khamenei. Iran is holding a 6-day state funeral with millions expected to gather at the city's Grand Mosque ahead of the burial July 9th. The ceremony is being held nearly 4 months after he was killed in a U.S.-Israeli airstrike on his compound in Tehran. Peace talks between the U.S. and Iran are set to resume after the funeral. I'm Scott Kahn.
8: The Denver forecast on this Sunday, early sunshine with a 30% chance for afternoon showers and thunderstorms, high temperatures in the lower 90s, partly cloudy tonight, and breezy with overnight lows down to 65. For your Monday, sunny skies with a slight chance for an afternoon shower, maybe an isolated thunderstorm, high temperatures topping out around 95, cloudy skies Monday night, lows in the middle 60s. Tuesday and Wednesday, we're looking at early sunshine with afternoon showers and storms each day, daytime temperatures topping out in the lower 90s, overnight lows generally in the middle 60s. I'm meteorologist Patrice Sutter.
9: Current temperature,
10: 65 degrees.
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0: Welcome, my friends. Our number duo underway here at the Saturday Morning Extravaganza. I am Bo Snerdly. I'm James Golden. One and the same. Your Saturday Morning Vibe. If you want to join us on the telephones this morning, 800-848-9222 is how you do it. 800-848-9222. Joining us now, head honcho of historyauthor.com. It's his website. They do look at history, and that's why historyauthor.com exists. Authors who write about history, who know about history, led by our official historian, Dean Karyanis. Dean, formerly web producer of one of the web producers of the Rush Limbaugh program. Also, Dean Karyanis, a columnist in his own right, author in his own right, many things besides history as well, as cuisine, for instance. Today, you will find an article from Dean, The Misguided Americans, and that's in quote, and their inadmissible claim of independence. Dean, welcome to the program. How are you?
1: I'm good, James. Happy Independence Day to everybody. I'm glad that you asked me to be on. It's always great. And I find my introduction gets longer every time and my head gets bigger.
0: Dean, tell us about your article today on this 250th anniversary. Yesterday, the July 3rd was when they finished up the declaration, but it was announced on the 4th, correct?
1: Well, John Adams thought that the second, and that's the kind of things that are interesting. John Adams thought the second will be the big day. And it's little things like that that I'm glad you mentioned, because we're familiar, I'm sure your audience is familiar, with Rush's father's speech that he gave every year, the Americans who risked everything. And because of little details like that, a lot of people dismiss the whole. They say, well, the signers didn't, none of them were executed, for example, or the famous story about Benjamin Franklin saying we must all hang together or we will certainly hang separately. And then Benjamin Harrison saying to Elbridge Gerry, because Benjamin Harrison was a fatty, that I'll be done right away, but you'll hang. All these wonderful stories, but a lot of them are just embellishments over the time, what President Trump called truthful hyperbole in The Art of the Deal. And so then people say, well, none of it is true, and dismiss the entire story. And I know if Rush was here, and you know this very well from all the years you were with him, he would correct those little things. And they, you know, he might call some of the things a distinction without a difference when people nitpicked on things. And so I wanted to write a column for the New York Sun about what they really went through. And not the version that you might tell kids where, okay, it's okay to exaggerate a little bit. You get different versions maybe as you get older, or people summarize for the sake of storytelling and sake of inspiring people. And so I wanted to write about what they really went through. And they did risk everything. And they were men of privilege, which is different from other revolutions. This was not storming the Bastille because you were a bunch of people that were starving. These guys were indeed well-fed. They were perfumed. They weren't grubby like we think of guerrilla fighters in the Latin America that we make very romantic stories about various countries and say, good, they cut the head off of that king. This was people who benefited from the status quo, who said, you know what, more than my harpsichord, more than my comfortable life, more than my privilege, I value liberty, and I want the king out of my life. And that really sets it apart from other revolutions where it was just because people had nothing to lose. These men, 56 of them, had everything to lose. And I wanted to pay some tribute to that. And I think we live in a very cynical time. In some ways, that's good because we want the real story. And I wanted to just tell it, and I thought that was a good way to do America 250.
0: Now, the misguided Americans, an inadmissible claim of independence. Explain that phrase, where that phrase, how that phrase was uttered, where it was uttered, and why.
1: Well, America, at the Constitutional Convention, one of the things is we didn't know what they were doing. I'm sorry, when they were talking about the Declaration of Independence. And so we didn't really know what they were talking about. And we didn't really know what they were saying when they were there. And so a lot of that comes later when people write secondary documentation, much, much later, about like 40 years later, 50 years later, where people took some notes. And so they said that they had these inalienable rights. We know all of those phrases and all of those things. And so they started writing things down as they remembered them. And so that was one of those things. I mean, there's so many great phrases and so many great points. And that's what I talked about today. I mean, I don't know which column we're looking at or which version of the headline that you got, but my story today was on the Declaration, and then I'd also done one about the Ancestry.com that they're allowing people that are opening their vaults to look back for Continental. So I just want people to go back and read those primary sources. That was my main goal over this, and that also included a lot of Black Americans who don't feel a connection to the Revolution, and I think it surprises people to find things like 25% of the soldiers at Yorktown, that big final battle, were Black Americans. And they served as double agents behind the lines for President Washington, for the Marquis de Lafayette. And I think it's an interesting thing. It's the kind of thing that I know you love and I love, that nobody speaks up for them because they're not convenient. The 5,000 to 8,000 Black soldiers that served, it's inconvenient because you're certainly not going to have guys like Robert Byrd and Ralph Northam out there touting them, or a David Duke. And then you have a guy like Al Sharpton who says, this isn't our party, don't participate in it. Well, to me, you're erasing the contributions of them all. Now, some of them were freed. They were hoping they would be part of the people of All Men Are Created Equal. We know that that doesn't happen for a while, but they take that first step. They take that leap of faith, and eventually they convince Washington. Washington wants to eject all of them from the Continental Army, and meaning Black soldiers, and then he sees how they fight, and he sees other soldiers say, well, we need them. They can fight, and the British are going to recruit them if we don't give them guns, and so he changes his mind, and I think that that's something that it's good for us to remember, because I think we live in a time where people just think, well, you have one fixed opinion, that's it. We don't even try to persuade anymore. There's too much of the violence that we have seen. Well, you believe that, we're never going to try to convince you to change your mind. And through what they gave, through what they all gave, they changed the world together. And so that's, I guess, my major goal here is with all that writing, is to just try to, what am I going to look back?
0: I want to focus, too, just for a quick second, on the age of the average age, Dean, of the founding fathers, 56 signers of the Declaration of Independence. When you average their ages out, it comes up to 44 years old. You have people like James Monroe was only 18 years old. Aaron Burr, 20 years old. Alexander Hamilton was 21 years old. James Madison, 25 years old. John Jay, 30. Thomas Jefferson, author, given credit to being the foremost author of the Declaration. John Hancock was not even 40. He was 39. John Adams was 40. George Washington was 44 years old when all this came to him, the responsibilities he took. The old man was Benjamin Franklin, who was 70 years old at the time. But this document and these, and as you say, when you talk about the fact that these were people of privilege, of means, not of privilege in the way that the left used it now, but they had a lot to lose. And these were young men for the most part. With the exception, of course, Samuel Adams was a little bit older. He was 53. Ben Franklin, as I mentioned, was 70. But many of these founders were young. They had everything to lose. Everything. And they could have just as easily settled into a life of ease and had a life of ease. But they chose a different path. Any comment on that?
1: Yeah, I think that the important thing you hit on there is that they knew what they were risking. And that includes the fact that people want to talk about the ones that owned slavery, and as well they should. But they knew, they were smart enough, they were learned enough to know that when you start a revolution, you lose control of it really fast. And they were smart enough to know that eventually that liberty would be extended. And they made efforts, of course, to try to change slavery. They knew that it would be a stain on the nation. And I know that's what a lot of people want to focus on. And again, look at that just static picture. But they knew. They knew that their homes would be burned, and many of them were burned down. They knew that their families would suffer. One founding father, he saw his wife That was Robert Morris. He saw his wife. I'm sorry, Robert Morris was a financier. This is the problem. You start to get them all mixed up. But Francis Lewis of New York, let's say a New Yorker, he got his home destroyed in the Battle of Brooklyn. His wife was abducted, was captured by the British. They stuck her in a cell, no food, no bed. They eventually released her, and her health was ruined. She ends up dying a few years later. They do die. Many of them die before they ever see independence. They knew they were risking everything. They knew that if they were captured, none of them were executed, fortunately. Some of them were treated by the British when they had wounds. But they knew that they were changing their whole lives. You know, I mentioned Robert Morris, richest man in the colonies. And he starts just writing checks for the revolution, for the Continental Army, raising funds, buying ships that then get sunk by the British. He dies, and he has just a pocket watch that his father had given him. It's the only thing he has left to his name, and the papers don't even mention that he died. He just that was it. His life was just over, but he left this incredible legacy. And I think that's amazing that people would choose to give up their comfort. You think today of how we hold people who serve in the military in awe, and we respect them because they give up all those holidays at the very least, but they also may give up their lives. And then people denigrate them. Well, they have no other choice. Well, they didn't know this and that. These men knew exactly what they were signing. And when they put that they risked their lives, this wasn't just a post on Twitter, the Declaration of Independence. Today we take for granted we can petition the government for redress of grievances, that we can take any president almost and call him mean, vile names and say that we think he's horrible, he should be thrown out of office. They didn't live in that world. That was not the world outside of what was then the Philadelphia State House. We call it Independence Hall after 1824 when Lafayette visits, because that's what happened there. But it gives us the impression that they built it because they knew they were going to have independence. It would all be easy. Let's build a building called Independence Hall and we'll declare independence. But it wasn't that. They didn't know what was going to happen. Now, Richard Stockton, who the rest stop on the New Jersey Turnpike is named after, he was grabbed out of his bed, just dragged out of his home, and he's marched in leg irons 20 miles through New Jersey to make a spectacle of him, thrown in jail, starved. This is not something we picture today's richest man, let's say, and Elon Musk doing. People may have opinions, but they take for granted that maybe they can buy an ad, or they can fund a PAC, or they can run for office. They didn't have those options. Their only option was, we risk everything, down to our lives, down to our families' lives, or we continue to live under the thumb of the king. And they decided that living under the king was not worth their comforts, that they would rather give up all those comforts. It's an incredible sacrifice, and we enjoy the fruits of it today, and I think it's worth remembering.
0: Absolutely it is. On this day, July 4th, in the year 1938, Bill Withers was born. Singer-songwriter, 1972, broke on the scene big with Lean On Me. After that, it was Use Me. 1988, this one.
2: Bears heavy on my mind.
0: Believed to be the longest single note held in a song in this song, Lovely Day. James Golden, Snerdly, with you here, Saturday Morning Extravaganza on this, America's 250th birthday, July 4th, 2026. It's going to be my friends. Keep it right here. Coming back with Gene Karyanis and your calls, 800-848.

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2: You were today years old when you learned that the Pitt star Catherine Lanasa was married to Oscar nominee Dennis Hopper.
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2: Lanasa, who plays nurse Dana Evans, told W Magazine that the ghost of her late ex-husband has been haunting her for what she says was a really long time. Eventually, she told him to go away, and he did. Ben Stiller has announced that he has partnered with HBO to make a documentary about the New York Knicks. Stiller has been a long-suffering Knicks fan who has a great deal of footage that he himself shot on his phone over the years. Working with the NBA, he will also have interviews with players and possibly a cameo from his fellow Knicks diehard, Timothy Chalamet.
4: Go New York, go New York, go! Go New York, go New York, go!
2: Cooper Lawrence, Entertainment News, Worldwide News Network, New York.
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5: Foundations of Freedom, a look at America's founding principles and the leaders who shaped our nation.
6: March 4th, 1865. The Civil War was nearing its end. The nation was exhausted, divided, and grieving. On that day, President Abraham Lincoln delivered his second inaugural address, just 700 words spoken in about 7 minutes. 41 days later, Lincoln would be assassinated. Yet the words he spoke that day still echo through history. In that brief address, Lincoln referenced God 14 times, spoke of prayer, and quoted scripture repeatedly. He reminded Americans that both sides of the conflict shared a common faith, saying both read the same Bible and pray to the same God, and each invokes his aid against the other. Lincoln understood that political division alone could not explain the nation's crisis. More than 160 years later, America still wrestles with division, truth, and our dependence on God. The question is whether we'll remember the wisdom Lincoln left behind.
7: 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Salem Media's Mike Gallagher, Scott Jennings, Larry O'Connor, Jennifer Horn. Life, unfiltered, engaging with you. Meet them, talk with them, share meals, build relationships with people who think like you and value what you value. This is more than a vacation. It's a celebration of 250 years of American freedom. Set against

0: on this day in July, the year 1911, American conductor, record producer, and record industry executive Mitch Miller was born. Sing along with Mitch. This went to number one in 1955, Yellow Rose of Texas. Now, how'd you like to be Mitch Miller looking back and realize that your days as a record executive, you passed on Elvis Presley? Nope, we're not going to sign him. You passed on Buddy Holly. Nope, not going to sign him. You had a chance to sign the Beatles, and you said, no, I'm not signing the Beatles. I don't like rock and roll. Sing along with Mitch. Yeah. He did discover Aretha Franklin. So you put all the highs and lows together, and there's Mitch Miller. James Golden's 30. Dean Karyanis is with us. Dean, let me just get you to comment on this before we have to leave. Let's go look back at 250 years and where the world was. The largest and most prosperous empire in the world was the Qing Dynasty in China. The Ottoman Empire was still around, straddling Europe, Asia, North Africa. Then you had in the Russian Empire, under the rule of Catherine the Great, Prussia, Frederick the Great. Where the heck is Prussia now? The Austrian Habsburg Empire was still dominating Central Europe. The biggest global power in terms of landmass in the world was Spain. Spain controlling South America, Central America, parts of North America, the Philippines. France was a big deal, but they were involved in this. They had lots of holdings in the Caribbean, sugar colonies. And that, of course, was whole part of the American Revolution. And then there was Great Britain with the preeminent naval power of the era. What a world that America entered into. And a lot has changed. Where is the Qing Dynasty? Well, China's still a force. The Ottoman Empire, gone. Austrian Empire, gone. Prussia, gone. Go ahead, Dean.
1: I was just giving a little Greek yay for the Ottoman Empire being gone. Sorry, can't help it. But you listen to everyone you listen there, and what do you hear? Empire, empire, empire. These were not places you could vote, of course. These were not places you could even complain in many of them. And when you look back at some of the torments that they would put people to or through for daring to speak their minds, you just shudder. They talk about cruel and unusual punishment. Well, that's something that's just a phrase a lot of people use. And I say that as a columnist myself. I always, you know, shake those words, shake those phrases, say, where did you come from? Tell me your story. Well, when you look at things like being drawn and quartered, things like being covered in honey or in oil, and left with the animals to feast on you. There's a process in ancient Persia that is so horrendous, I can't even say it on the radio what they would do to people. It could just be anything. That they could just want your land, and that would be it. The government would say, well, we're taking it, and we're also going to torture you horribly and let you die over many days. And so that's the world that they come into. Now, the British Empire may not have been tormented to that degree, but you were certainly liable to be drawn and quartered, had everything taken away, no opportunity to have your court date or your case heard before a court of law. If you were George Washington, I don't know if anyone out there has seen the movie Young Washington. I did see it. I'll be writing about it in the New York Sun in the coming days, just from a historical perspective. But he's born as the second son. He's not a guy who has the privilege that we associate with him, that, well, he must have walked in any room and he got whatever he wanted. And he wasn't that guy. And the movie shows that. He was a guy who walks in and they say, you have no land, you have no title, you're born in the colonies, you're a colonial, you're a provincial. They can't insult him enough throughout the movie. And as a viewer, you're saying, don't you know who he is? And that was the thing. Nobody knew this was possible.
0: Dean, thank you so much for being with us on this Independence Day. We always love hearing from you, my friend. Dean Karyanis, we'll be back, folks. Don't go away.
2: 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Here's Yana Derulis.
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0: Yellowstone became the country's first national park. Congress basically looked at the geyser and said, yeah, we're keeping that. Today, Old Faithful still erupts right on schedule. Wander past the bubbling springs painted gold and blue, then refuel on a bison burger in Jackson Hole. Miami didn't even exist until 1896, yet it arrived so fast and loud and has main character energy. Crystal clear beaches meet pastel colorful art deco buildings on Ocean Drive, while Spanish and Cuban influence flavor everything from the music to the local dishes. Order a Cuban coffee so strong it legally counts as a meal. Visiting during Art Basel is a special treat. This vacation, discover America. I'm Yana Derulis for the Worldwide News Network.
1: Huge fireworks displays, many larger than normal, were held in cities across the country last night as America celebrated its 250th anniversary. A Guinness World Record may have been set in Washington, D.C., with a display of more than 800,000 rockets. While in New York, more than 85,000 fireworks were set off over the East River, one of them setting fire to the Brooklyn Bridge. Officials say one of the rockets apparently set fire to a platform set up on the Brooklyn Bridge for launching fireworks, starting a blaze that took about a half hour to get under control. In Colorado, more than 700 firefighters are battling a wildfire that's grown to nearly 87,000 acres and is only about 6% contained. The Aspen Acres fire started last week in southern Colorado and spread quickly, fanned by hot, dry winds. More than 10,000 have been evacuated southwest of Pueblo, where the wildfires consumed nearly 4,000 homes. It's now one of the largest wildfires in Colorado history. I'm Scott Carr.
2: The Denver forecast on this Sunday, early sunshine with a 30% chance for afternoon showers and thunderstorms, high temperatures in the lower 90s, partly cloudy tonight and breezy with overnight lows down to 65. For your Monday, sunny skies with a slight chance for an afternoon shower, maybe an isolated thunderstorm, high temperatures topping out around 95, cloudy skies Monday night, lows in the middle 60s. Tuesday and Wednesday, we're looking at early sunshine with afternoon showers and storms each day, daytime temperatures topping out in the lower 90s, overnight lows generally in the middle 60s. I'm meteorologist Patrice Sutter.
3: Current temperature?
4: 62 degrees.
3: Hugh Hewitt has a solution for the birthright citizenship ruling.
5: A lot of people are passionate about it because Joe Biden broke the border, and there are birth tourism scandals more than you want to know about, and it's something that we ought to prosecute, something that we ought to prevent to the extent of the law possible via visa reform and via what the president has done, which is close the border.
3: The Hugh Hewitt Show, afternoons at 1, right before Larry Elder at 4, on News Talk 710. KNUS.
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0: James Golden Show. It's politics, but theater of the mind with James Golden, a.k.a. Bose Nerdly.
1: Time for your pick of the day. Who is it? Hello, Mike.
2: Hello.
1: Your turn.
2: All right, this week we have the Grateful Dead. With the four surviving members, they gave what they said what would be their final performance, playing over 70,000 fans in Chicago's Soldier Field. The shows came 20 years after the death of lead guitarist Jerry Garcia, who played his last show in the nation's third largest city in 1995.
1: Wow, Grateful Dead. Which one is this from Grateful Dead?
2: This one is... I believe this one is The Friend of the Devil.
1: Ah, yes. That would be the Democrats. Thank you. Thank you. Appreciate it. America's doctor is with us, Dr. Peter Nicholas. Dr. Nicholas, welcome. America's doctor, how are you this morning?
3: I'm doing great, and it's an honor to be on with a great truth teller and critical thinker that covers everything happening in the world with clarity and good humor and compassion, and I'm just happy to be with you celebrating this 250th anniversary of our amazing great nation.
1: I am glad to have you here. You know that when I see something and it startles me concerning medicine or science and medicine, you are the first person I think of. I don't know anybody that explains things like you do or can explain them like you do. So I saw a story this week, and I shared it with you, on, it was in the New York Times, on the creation of a human cell by man, by scientists. I've got to ask Dr. Nicholas, I sent you the story. What do you think about this development? Can you explain what happened, first of all, and then tell us what you think about it?
3: Sure. Trying to create a cell, or creating basically a living cell, is called SPUD. It's a SPUD cell, and that's synthetic biology. And basically the SPUD cell is the first cell that's been artificially created that has a full life cycle. And what does a full life cycle mean? Each one of our cells, it feeds, it grows, it replicates, and it dies. So that's how our cells function, and they're self-sufficient. The difference between this, I hate to use the word Frankensteinish creation, is that it's not self-sufficient because it can't build its own proteins. It doesn't have the little factory centers called ribosomes that build the proteins of our cells. So that's the difference. And it also has to be fed externally. It needs to be fed the enzymes, which are like the gasoline to make things happen, and it needs to be fed the proteins to continue to go through that life cycle. So that's the difference. The concern is that once you start creating cells, just like when you start doing gain-of-function research and you start playing with life, sometimes it can take on a life of its own. And the other concern that I have that nobody's talking about in these articles is viruses, for example, find these cells to be a weaker form of life, and they infect these cells, and they basically become a hotel or host for some deadly viruses. That could, I think, be a potential problem when man starts creating new biology. I can see where this would have applications. For example, if we could create red blood cells, and we have shortages in blood transfusions, for example, and to create some artificial blood cells for the battlefield, for trauma, for car accidents, if we had a major casualty event, I can see where that has great benefit. But we also have to be very careful when we create new life, the ethical implications, and also for our long-term safety as humans. But in the area of cellular biology, one of the biggest events in medicine that's probably happened in 100 years just happened on June 9th, where the first human was injected with OSK genes. And what they are is Dr. Yamanaka in Japan got the Nobel Prize and found that each one of our cells has a younger copy of our software. And in Boston, Dr. David Sinclair injected this into blind mice and blind apes, and they restored the eyesight, the actual eye, back to a younger age. Yes, this is happening. Jeff Bezos already put in $3 billion into Altos Labs and this company, Life Biosciences. These are not public companies. They're private. I have no proprietary interest. But the first human now was injected by the company on June 9th. And that will change the world. Why did it change the world? Because they also took these OSK Yamanaka genes, injected it into wild mice at Stanford University, and they lived 109% longer, an extra 200 days, which is an extra 34 years in human years. So medicine is about to change completely, and this is like a quiet revolution. And
1: wait a minute. Stop. You're telling me that they have discovered what I guess some people are going to call the fountain of youth gene, meaning we can go back, grab the earlier replica of your cells, inject you with them, and use that, this is at least an animal so far, to cure you of diseases that sprung up later.
3: Absolutely, because aging should be a diagnosis, because if you slow aging, and it's a partial reprogramming, what it does is it brings you back like a decade each time you do it. And when you do the partial reprogramming, the software of our younger cells and our younger cells gets activated, and basically you will... We still have a limit of 120 years, but what we'll do is we'll extend health span. It's not about lifespan, it's extending health span, so our period, our end of life period, our morbidity period will be dramatically reduced to maybe just a few months instead of being sick for 10 years. So if you make cells younger, then you're not going to get the heart attack or the Alzheimer's or the prostate cancer. And another fascinating thing is when they gave it to the animal model that had cancer, the cancer even started improving, because when you got younger, your mechanism for cleaning up and killing cancer cells and your T killer cells worked more efficiently. So this is totally wild. So if people want to read more about it, just put in OSK Yamanaka genes age reversal. And I actually did send you recently an article that just came out last week about summarizing it, and they did a nice job on summarizing what's happening. But this is like a major, major revolution that's happening as we speak. And I think about all these people out there with macular degeneration, with people, for example, with the GLPs who've lost vision because of arteritis in the back of the eye, people with retinitis pigmentosis. They're going to have amazing hope. So I'm sitting here waiting. And even at the great Columbia University in New York, they're doing 4 patients with it as well. So there are several centers around the United States that are part of this study with the OSK Yamanaka gene. So we're going to be hearing more about it on your great show, and it's going to change and revolutionize healthcare.
1: Yes, you will. This is a revolution. This could change everything in terms of fighting disease as we know it and fighting the effects of aging as we know it.
3: Absolutely. And, that's why we live in an amazing country, and a lot of the great things that happen here. And before I go, I just want to give a big shout out to Chaim Soloman, who was the financier of the Revolutionary War. Everyone gives Robert Morris the credit because he was actually the official superintendent. But the guy who actually converted those French loans and had the connections in Europe was a Polish-Jewish immigrant named Chaim Soloman, and he was able to actually get the money to the Continental Congress and to the soldiers. And at the Battle of Yorktown, when George Washington asked Robert Morris for money, he said, "We're out of cash." And he said, "Talk to Chaim Soloman." And Chaim Soloman came up with the $20,000 at the Battle of Yorktown to buy the bullets, pay the soldiers. And we won that battle. And that was the turning point of the war. And that's why there was a stamp made of him in 1975. And there's a statue of him in Chicago standing next to George Washington. So that's just an important person that got lost in history, because he had to do everything as a spy and undercover, and sentenced to death twice and escape but there are a lot of unsung heroes in the American Revolution. And, you know, God bless America, this great country that now produces all these amazing inventions, from antibiotics to all these surgical techniques that all often start in America, and then the rest of the world waits for us to see what we're doing.
1: This is just, what a fascinating story. You are just such great information, a source of great information. Doctor, I have to have you back, because we have to talk about this further and keep developments of it. There are going to be so many people interested in finding out more, finding out if there are going to be any clinical trials using some of these things, so that people can... We're on the precipice of a major life-changing revolution in the field of medicine. This is amazing.
3: The clinical trials happening now in Boston and other major centers that I measured, and we'll keep everyone up to date, because you keep everyone up to date, not just in medicine, in politics and philosophy and history. And that's why everyone I know and many of my friends love listening to your show every week and every day.
1: You are just wonderful. Thank you for that. And they love listening to it, too. And I love listening to you. You are, I'm telling you, you are America's doctor. You come in and talk about things in a way that we can all understand, and you make it understandable for us. And the information that you provide, like you just did today, for people that are hearing this, somebody is going to take advantage of this information, and their lives will be changed because of it, for the better. And thank you for all that you do. You have committed your life for getting the information so that people can have better lives. What a beautiful soul you are, Dr. Nicholas. And we thank you, and I'm so happy to call you a friend and to say to you that you are America's doctor.
3: Thank you very much, James. And everyone out there, continue to think positive and test negative.
1: Think positive, test negative. You have to love that. What a great slogan. Think positive, test negative. Johnny Cash made his last ever live performance. Tomorrow's the anniversary of that, in 2003. It was the Carter Ranch. Before he sang this song, which of course was written by June, he read a statement about his late wife, June Carter. He said, "The spirit of June Carter overshadows me tonight with the love she had for me and the love I have for her. We connect somewhere between here and heaven. She came down for a short visit, I guess, from heaven to visit with me tonight, to give me the courage and inspiration like she always has." What a beautiful statement from Johnny Cash to his late wife. Tomorrow's the anniversary of that, 2003. We'll be back, folks. Your calls coming up. Princess Di coming up as well. Dr. Nicholas just blew my

0: Celebrating 250 years of America, highlighting moments in history. Here's Jake Novak.
1: July 27th, 1976. Singer Tina Turner files for divorce from her husband and bandmate Ike Turner. Tina had been the victim of domestic abuse for years and finally decided to escape the marriage. But the tougher legal battle had to do with her name. Born Anna Mae Bullock, Tina only asked in those divorce papers to keep her stage name, even though it was created by Ike. She asked for nothing more, even giving Ike her half of the rights to all the music they recorded together, all the money they made together, the studio they built together, and all the property they owned in exchange for her freedom and that name. It turned out to be the right decision, especially financially, as Tina Turner became one of the most iconic American singing acts of all time. Her net worth at the time of her death in 2023 was $250 million. Ike's net worth when he died, $500,000.
2: Foundations of Freedom, a look at America's founding principles and the leaders who shaped our nation.
3: March 4th, 1865. The Civil War was nearing its end. The nation was exhausted, divided, and grieving. On that day, President Abraham Lincoln delivered his second inaugural address, just 700 words spoken in about 7 minutes. 41 days later, Lincoln would be assassinated. Yet the words he spoke that day still echo through history. In that brief address, Lincoln referenced God 14 times, spoke of prayer, and quoted scripture repeatedly. He reminded Americans that both sides of the conflict shared a common faith, saying both read the same Bible and pray to the same God, and each invokes his aid against the other. Lincoln understood that political division alone could not explain the nation's crisis. More than 160 years later, America still wrestles with division, truth, and our dependence on God. The question is whether we'll remember the wisdom Lincoln left behind.
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0: The James Golden Show. It's politics, but theater of the mind with James Golden, a.k.a. Bo Snerdly.

0: Kanye West announced on Twitter back on this day in 2020 he would be running for president. That didn't work out well. Maybe he ought to consider running for senator. Or in Maine. Oh, wait. Graham Plantner. Well, maybe he can run with Graham. The two of them together. Anyway, James Golden Snerdly, here we are. Independence Day, July the 4th, 2026, the 250th anniversary of the American Independence Day. Let's go to Georgia and check in with Adrian. Adrian, good morning. How are you?
1: Good morning, Mr. Golden, and thank you for taking the call. And happy birthday to us all. The Republic is still standing after 250 years.
0: Amen to that. So what is on your mind this morning, Adrian?
1: Two things. Your previous caller mentioned 1976. On July 4th, 1976, I was in New York City for a job interview, and I took advantage of the situation and paid $2 to take an elevator to the top of World Trade Center 1, where I watched from the roof the tall ships enter New York Harbor, followed up in 88 with Lady Liberty in the harbor. It's a wonderful place to celebrate this country. But I have a question that, it's a Rush question that I've wanted to ask Rush and now you for more than 20 years. And it has to go back with the time that I first heard Rush's voice driving in my car in 1988 in Atlanta on WGST, when the show topic was Ebonics and Rush was going to ask a question, and he asked five questions, and I did not believe the show could survive something so politically incorrect. And my question has to do with you and whether Bo Snerdly was involved in that show and whether you remember that day.
0: I remember the Ebonic discussion. That was Rush. I have since, and I still try to keep the memory alive by asking questions myself ebonically and reaching out to the Ebonic Nation.
1: I hear you each time.
0: That was Rush, though. It was hysterical. And he would do things like that. That is what made him so great. And I... like the 24 undeniable truths of life. When you get to some of those, the women's movement is best viewed walking behind it. And things like that. Oh, my God. You make me laugh. But that was Russ. We're going to ask you something. Yes. Thank you for the call, Adrian. You remember, Princess Diana's going to be here a little bit later. You have made my day. I'm sure you made Princess Diana's day with that one, too. That's funny. Oh, man, Rush, the great Rush Limbaugh. Okay, let's go to Eddie in Staten Island. Eddie, you're up next. How are you? Staten Island, New York.
2: Good morning, James. I'm sorry I haven't called in a long time. Man, I listen to you every day. You are the best. And thank God for John Cassimides for enabling the American public to hear the commentary that keeps us free. Our founding fathers gave us the Constitution as an inheritance, and it is up to us to preserve it. I feel so humble growing up as a poor Puerto Rican in the Bronx and got away from living a life of dependency, even though I was grateful for my grandmother, and now living a life of self-reliance. Self-reliance is important for everybody in this country so we can move forward. Think of the progress this country has developed, such as you have been speaking about earlier, that has moved the entire world forward. James, we have to protect our freedoms and liberty. We have to protect the world because the world has benefited from where we stand. It is important. Our inheritance is to protect freedoms and liberty. James, I love you, man. You're the best, and you know I'll be calling again. Take care, brother.
0: Eddie, thank you. What a blessing you are. Thank you for such a wonderful call. I appreciate it. And you are a blessing. everyone in this audience. I appreciate you so much. Sandra, I think we have about 2 minutes or a minute. Wanted to get to you real quick. Happy 4th, Sandra. What's on your mind this morning?
3: Oh, good morning. My phone is not. I wanted to say to you, Bo, this is very short and very, very sweet. We go back a long time, and you are so wonderful. I want to thank you for standing by our country and bringing a shining bright light to America every single day. You are the best, and you teach us so much, Bo, and I just love you, and I wanted to thank you on this very special day.
0: How sweet are you? And I don't feel like I deserve any of this, but thank you. I'm here just like all of you, and I'm a student just like many of us are. I learn something new every day, especially about the America, I ask questions, and I will tell you now, you can ask questions now and get answers to them using AI that would have taken you hours to research. And I'm starting to use it more and more to just get answers to certain things that historically, like I did a search. It took me maybe a half an hour to get through all of it. But I did a search on looking at where America was when you go back 250 years. What was the state of the world? What was the state of the world when you go back 500 years? What was the state of the world when you go back 750 years and then 1,000 years? And what astounds me, and I don't have time to go through it all, but here's the thing that astounds me most. The rise and fall of the great powers. And this is why when I opened the show, I said America is a toddler. If you look just in terms of what we know of recorded history, we're a newborn. America is a newborn. When you look at recorded history and you measure that against the time that America has been, there has been no other nation that has rose so quickly to become the world superpower. And it is a force for good. And so when people complain about all the flaws of America, it would sort of be like saying, well, we were born and, you know, we had a rough few days and then we started to heal ourselves, or we got healed by our Creator. We had a few rough days at first. And that's where America is and still is right now. We are young. And it's up to us to grow this nation and continue to grow this nation strong so that it will last for generations and for eons. Princess Di is coming up, ladies and gentlemen, when hour three begins. Don't go away.
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5: More than 700 firefighters are battling a wildfire in Colorado that's grown to nearly 87,000 acres and is only 6% contained. The Aspen Acres fire started last week in southern Colorado. It spread quickly, fanned by hot, dry winds. More than 10,000 have been evacuated southwest of Pueblo, where the wildfires consumed nearly 4,000 homes. It's now one of the largest wildfires in Colorado history. World leaders are offering their congratulations as the U.S. marks its 250th birthday. The President of the European Commission, the head of NATO, the UN Secretary General, even Russian President Vladimir Putin extended their well wishes and messages to President Trump. In a post on social media, the American-born Pope Leo offered his heartfelt congratulations and called it a time to reflect on the responsibilities the nation has to future generations. The first matchup of the World Cup quarterfinals is set. The round of 16 kicked off Saturday with Morocco beating Canada 3-0, France beat Paraguay 1-0. And the round of 16 continues today with games between Brazil and Norway, later Mexico and England. Regarding the American men's national team, FIFA's made a decision on whether or not star player Florent Balogun can play.
8: The U.S. men's national team star will have to sit for one match following an incident during their win over Bosnia and Herzegovina. Balogun was given a red card after taking down the opposing player in what the referee felt was intentional. Balogun said, "It's important for me to say first and foremost, it was totally unintentional. The choice of the referee was his choice." Next up for the U.S. men's national team, a date with Belgium on Monday. I'm Rob Martier.
5: Eight people have been injured in a shooting on New York's Coney Island. NYPD says the shooting happened late last night during 4th of July fireworks near the Brooklyn Boardwalk, and that four of the victims are children. A 21-year-old victim was left in critical condition after being shot in the chest. Police say they're still looking for suspects. I'm Scott Carr.
9: The Denver forecast on this Sunday: early sunshine with a 30% chance for afternoon showers and thunderstorms. High temperatures in the lower 90s, partly cloudy tonight, and breezy with overnight lows down to 65. For your Monday, sunny skies with a slight chance for an afternoon shower, maybe an isolated thunderstorm. High temperatures topping out around 95. Cloudy skies Monday night, lows in the middle 60s. Tuesday and Wednesday, we're looking at early sunshine with afternoon showers and storms each day. Daytime temperatures topping out in the lower 90s. Overnight lows generally in the middle 60s. I'm meteorologist Patrice Sutter.
10: Current temperature,
11: 62 degrees.
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0: number duo in the can. Our number trio here of the Saturday morning extravaganza underway. Your Saturday morning vibe on this America's 250th birthday. It is time, ladies and gentlemen.
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0: The goodness, the loveliness, the analysis-ness that you get nowhere else. The wonderfulness of our very own princessness. She is Princess Diana, and here on American Independence-ness, day-ness. Welcome, Your Highness.
2: Oh, Sir James, the Duke of Democracy, and I must add, the critical thinker extraordinaire.
0: I'm not a critical thinker. You're not a critical thinker.
2: Yeah, okay, yeah. But...
0: Yeah, okay. before we begin, Princess, I want to just run something by you. You know, you've heard me talk, all of you do, and I really want to stress this. I don't bash people's religions. I'm not into that. I don't do religious bashing. I have devout Muslim friends. I have devout Christian friends. I have devout Jewish friends. I have devout Sikh friends. I have people who love God, regardless of, and who are true with their devotion. And of course, it's not for me to judge that. God judges the hearts of men. I'm not going to bash people's religions. Don't do it. Never do it. Don't want to ever do it. And if I ever say something that sounds like it, I will apologize for it in advance because I don't mean to ever do that. The Pope made some remarks that kind of bothered me, Princess Diana. He urged the United States to, quote unquote, recommit to the founding ideas of protecting life, human dignity on this, our 250th anniversary. And the word recommit in this, because we have been committed to it from the beginning. This American experiment has been a commitment to live up to the words of our Declaration of Independence. And I've said earlier, if you look at in the timeline of human history, we have done it within the blink of an eye. We began, we had a few troubled days as a nation, if you look at it in the longer timeline, and we began the process almost immediately of self-correction and healing the things that we didn't have in our founding documents. And so this remark bothered me tremendously. It's like Mondami when he started talking about surrounded by other immigrants, and he started talking about immigrants, and this whole push, these snarky remarks come because we're particularly looking at illegal immigration. Let's face it, that's where a lot of these remarks come from. And when I saw this remark from the Pope, he said he's praying for the United States to recommit itself to the founding ideals of protecting life and human dignity. And how about many of us pray for the church to recommit itself to ideas that were once common, like you should obey the laws of your land, like there is a good and a bad, like God is perfect and God did not make mistakes when he created men and women, like life is important. And so why does the church give a pass to so many political figures who support the heinous genocide called abortion? So really, you want to talk about recommitment? How about recommitting to the idea that children are not prey for sexual desires among members of the clergy? How about that? How about recommitting? I mean, this stuff bothers me, this whole emphasis from some people that America, let's use this day to bash the hell out of America. I'm not with it.
2: Well, I agree with you totally. And I do not think that that is, you know, in any way bashing a religion when any figure, you know, veers into, swerves into political statements, then that's in the arena of politics. And so your response is completely legitimate to take that sentiment to task and to put it in context. So I don't think you should put it in the category of bashing religion at all. You're basically saying the Pope stepped out of his lane.
0: I just want to be careful because I respect the Pope. I respect him. I do. I respect the papacy, despite looking back at history and seeing what the papacy has done in certain instances that they've never apologized for. But I just don't want to be, I'm not a religion, so it just makes me uncomfortable. That's all.
2: Well, but I think he handled it perfectly and the criticism is valid.
0: Now,
2: but Dave, listen, before we get into it, I just want to say a personal just feeling about today. I the 250th birthday of our country, I just want to thank America. I am so fortunate and blessed to have been born here, and I look back at the blessings of liberty and how I was able to raise my children and, you know, take care of them, and with skills that really traditionally, you know, as a writer and editor, those things have not been anything you could support a family with. And I just know that America, because of the promises of liberty, I was able to, beyond my wildest imagination, succeed and to take care of my family. And I just want to thank the country for that. And I also want to thank my father, who I've said these stories before, who was a World War II vet and patriotic. And I was very cynical when I was coming up. And one time, I was in the back seat of the car, he was driving, and he said something probably pro-American, and I was very sneery, and I said, oh, that's just nationalism. And he pulled the car over, and he said, that is not nationalism, that is patriotism. I did not fight my way across Europe to have my kids sit there and sneer at patriotism. This is America. I have never forgotten that moment. I was 15 years old, and I was stunned because my father was very kind to me and very, I was, you know, special to him as firstborn. And for him to be that angry and to basically pull the car over and scold me, and I did not understand the lesson he was telling me, but I do now, and I'm so grateful. That's one of the things that I'm so happy to have later in life, is that feeling of patriotism and love of country, and a lot of it was instilled in me by my dad. Another story, just quick, is he told me this story when he was 18 years old and in France after the liberation of towns, and he and his troops were marching through the liberated towns, and he looked up at a balcony and he saw a young woman who was just cheering and celebrating the American troops, and he realized as an 18-year-old that his country did not come into that town to conquer it. That his country, America, had come into that town victorious to give her back her life. And he understood that about America as an 18-year-old soldier. And he told me that. And I am so grateful for that insight and for that understanding that he got in that moment, glimpsing that young woman who was now free to live her life. And so those personal recollections, I just wanted to say before we got into everything else.
0: I have moist eyes here. Thank you for sharing that. And that made me think of something. My dad, you know, my dad, like your dad, served in World War II, and my dad served in the Korean War. Since you shared a story about your dad, I want to share one about my dad, because he didn't talk about the war that often. And he would not talk. And let me tell you something. 4th of July was not a pleasant day for my dad, because the fireworks, they bothered him. They bothered him. And you could see his reaction to it. He would sometimes hear something and he would flinch. And you know it was a reaction to what his war experiences were.
2: Yes.
0: So, but I want to share one story with you. My dad, of course, a black man, fighting in World War II, fighting in Korea, while the country was still telling him, you ain't nothing but a nigger, and you will not have, no, leave it, because that's what it was. That's, and he was treated like that. He was called that. He was taught, he was told that. But my dad told me a story out of World War II that I will, out of the Korean War, that I will never forget. He was stationed in Korea, and he said he was, the company that he was with, there was a white company, they were still segregated, thank you Democrats, and the black company. And he said, at this one instance, he said some of the white soldiers had gotten drunk and whatever, and left their arms, left their guns. And he said there were Korean prisoners of war. And they came and gave my father the guns that some of the white troops had left. And he said, do you know why they did that, son? No, because I treated them kindly and they respected me. And he said, this is something that you, and I keep saying this about my dad. One of the things that was most important to my dad, and he raised us all, the constant message was, be kind to people, regardless of who they are. Be kind to them. And he used that as an illustration of, and this is one of the reasons why I keep telling you kids, be kind to people, because you never know what circumstances you will find yourself in where somebody needs to be kind with you. Be kind to people. And that was, he didn't talk about the war, but that was the one story he shared of his war experiences with us.
2: Wow. Wow. Well, I have moist eyes as well. That is just so wonderful. Thank you for telling that story. So important.
0: Yeah. Man, it's just amazing. And your dad, I just, Diana, you must, that stays with you. For you, I just, your dad, the Shakespearean actor, all of it.
2: Speaking of,
0: you hit a spot there that really hit home with him, and he, yeah.
2: Well, I also want, you reminded me about 4th of July and the fireworks sound. We lived near Westchester County Airport, and there would occasionally be times where an airplane would fly over very low. And when I was very young, my father would dive to the floor in our kitchen because of his training, basic training. When the planes come overhead, you dive. And it was so instilled on him that this was in the early 1950s. Still that effect. So, and he did lose a great deal of his hearing from the war. So that legacy was part of my childhood and my upbringing. And I am so glad as an adult that I now share his love of country, which I did not have as a teenager.
0: Man, oh man. James Golden, Snarly Princess Diana is here. We're going to continue. Ladies and gentlemen. Oh, my goodness. Why would you do this to me when Princess Di is on the line? Make me go to my voice. Oh, my goodness, baby. You are my first. Every dream. Oh, my dreams. On July 4th, 2003, American record producer, singer-songwriter, and five-time Grammy Award winner Barry White passed away. Only 58 years old. The music lives on from his girl group, Love Unlimited, to all his great songs and great creations. The one and only Barry White went to heaven on this day in 2003. Princess Diana.

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2: I cry for cops today. 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

0: James Golden Snurley with you here Saturday morning extravaganza. Princess Di with us. Your Highness, Dean Karyanis was on with us, Dean from our Rush alumni, and he talked about something that you had a major role in. You published, you were the publisher, the editor, the editrix of the Limbaugh Letter, where Rush published every year, the story, so many stories about America's founding, America's greatness, but in particular of the signers, those 56 signers. And I just wanted to please have you say a few words about that and what they risked and everything that it, that these, the founders of America, contributed.
1: This is a wonderful legacy of Rush's dad. Rush's dad used to give a speech going over the stories of the signers of the Declaration of Independence, and he was in great demand locally in Missouri, and he would give talks to local groups and give the small biographical details. He would set the scene. He was a great orator, according to Rush. His dad was a great orator. He was a lawyer. He would set the scene of the heat of the summer, of the signers and the flies coming in the window. And he gave this speech many, many times. And so in the Limbaugh Letter, Rush wanted to basically get it down in print. And so this is the oral tradition of Rush's dad. And so he summarizes a lot of the hardships that the signers went through. And I'll just read a paragraph here. Of those 56 who signed the Declaration of Independence, 9 died of wounds or hardships during the war. 5 were captured and imprisoned. In each case, with brutal treatment, several lost wives, sons, or entire families. 1 lost his 13 children. 2 wives were brutally treated. All were, at one time or another, the victims of manhunts and driven from their homes. 12 signers had their homes completely burned. 17 lost everything they owned, yet not one defected or went back on his pledged word. Their honor and the nation they sacrificed so much to create is still intact. And so if you can find it on the internet, it is well worth a read. Maybe you want to put it on your daily BS so people can read it. The whole speech is very, very much worth reading. And as I said, there have been quibbles of the historical accuracy, but this is oral tradition from Rush, and it is based on the large truth of the risk that was taken by the founders, and we do benefit the blessings of it. And interestingly enough, the Declaration of Independence, which, as we know, was signed in 1776, was also a declaration of war. The British did not surrender until 1781. So this was the beginning of more hardship, but we bear the blessings of it today.
0: Wow. Princess Diana, stay there. There's some telephone calls for us and more discussion up ahead. American Independence Day, 2026, the 250th anniversary of America's birth. James Golden, Bo Snurley, Princess Diana is here. Whatever you do, stay here with us. And do not dare go away. So much more to come.

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2: More than 700 firefighters are battling a wildfire in Colorado that's grown to nearly 87,000 acres and is only 6% contained. The Aspen Acres fire started last week in southern Colorado and spread quickly, fanned by hot, dry winds. More than 10,000 have been evacuated southwest of Pueblo, where the wildfires consumed nearly 4,000 homes. Leaders from around the world are offering their congratulations as the U.S. marks its 250th birthday. The heads of the European Commission, NATO, the U.N. Secretary General, even Russian President Vladimir Putin, have extended well wishes to President Trump. In a post to social media, the American-born Pope Leo offered his heartfelt congratulations. An investigation's underway after officials at Chicago's Midway International Airport say a Delta Airlines jet was hit by a firework while arriving at the airport. Reports say the pilot felt a big bang underneath the plane last night. While about 200 feet off the ground, it then landed safely. I'm Scott Carr.
3: The Denver forecast on this Sunday. Early sunshine with a 30% chance for afternoon showers and thunderstorms. High temperatures in the lower 90s. Partly cloudy tonight and breezy with overnight lows down to 65. For your Monday, sunny skies with a slight chance for an afternoon shower. Maybe an isolated thunderstorm. High temperatures topping out around 95. Cloudy skies Monday night, lows in the middle 60s. Tuesday and Wednesday, we're looking at early sunshine with afternoon showers and storms each day. Daytime temperatures topping out in the lower 90s. Overnight lows generally in the middle 60s. I'm meteorologist Patrice Sutter.
4: Current temperature
5: 63 degrees.
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8: March 4th, 1865. The Civil War was nearing its end. The nation was exhausted, divided, and grieving. On that day, President Abraham Lincoln delivered his second inaugural address, just 700 words spoken in about 7 minutes. 41 days later, Lincoln would be assassinated. Yet the words he spoke that day still echo through history. In that brief address, Lincoln referenced God 14 times, spoke of prayer, and quoted scripture repeatedly. He reminded Americans that both sides of the conflict shared a common faith, saying both read the same Bible and pray to the same God, and each invokes his aid against the other. Lincoln understood that political division alone could not explain the nation's crisis. More than 160 years later, America still wrestles with division, truth, and our dependence on God. The question is whether we'll remember the wisdom Lincoln left behind.
9: James Golden.
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11: 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Bo Snerdly.
12: Little YouTube brings us back. 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
13: Shoots up through the stony ground. 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
13: You're out of luck.
12: Princess Di is here with us. We're going to grab a few telephone calls, but before we do, Princess Di, Mondami's speech is being described as a dark speech. I hate that term racistly. A dark speech in which he blasted Elon Musk, blasted supremacy, seemed to claim that American immigrants, illegal immigrants, we're the same drivel that we get from the left, that we're not a good nation because we're actually enforcing immigration law. What do you think about his attacks on Elon Musk and pretty much the flaws of America, according to Mondani?
10: Well, you know, I have not gotten over that whole image of him sitting behind the George Washington's desk, although the desk was backwards for some reason, and he was surrounded by these new citizens who were just treated as props, and they were looking so sullen and unhappy, these new citizens, and holding their little American flags, and there was no joy, no, you know, not a smile. The whole scenario was just off-putting. And then to have Mondami say, we see the wealthiest country in the history of the world, one where children go to sleep hungry while the world's first trillionaire hungers for more. And that attack on Elon, I thought Elon had the best response, which was just a single statement. Mondami has built nothing. He's a taker, never a maker. As opposed to Elon, who's got factories and companies and satellites that are helping the world and vehicles and creation and rockets and all of these things that are, you know, blessing for, you know, millions of people based on his ambition to go to Mars. But he is benefiting Earth, and he is especially benefiting this country. And to have Zohran sneer at him and basically imply that children are hungry because Elon is wealthy based on his achievements, I think the entire speech is should never be forgotten because it was a slap in the face and a slander.
12: Well, this is typical. I read some stuff on Elon. It's disgusting. And I've seen from several others using the 4th of July to pretty much argue the point that the founding fathers would sure be okay with open borders and with illegal immigration. And how dare we enforce American law on this America's Independence Day? It's just, to me, the whole thing is just, it's what they are.
10: Yeah.
12: It is who they are. Let us take some telephone calls, shall we, Princess Di? Maddie is calling in from West Hempstead. You were on with Princess Diana and on with Snerdly. How are you, Maddie?
14: Well, first of all, God bless America, and it is a privilege to have both of you on. I listen to you every Saturday morning starting at 7 o'clock, and don't shut you off until you go off. But the reason I called this morning is because even though the Declaration was written and applied at the time it was, and the Constitution came a number of years later, the Constitution is an employment contract for all these congressmen and women to follow their job description and for them to, like, say something contrary to their employment of being employed and paid by our taxpayer dollars is really appalling. So I just wanted to throw that out and say that that Constitution is an employment contract. And if they don't want to be employed by the United States, go find another job.
12: Princess, what do you say to that?
10: Well, I think that's well said. I have nothing to add to that.
12: I love it. Yeah, which means, by the way, do you think that the Republicans will have the guts to actually think about not seating this new congresswoman who believes that the United States from Colorado, that believes that we deserve 9/11 and so many of her other writings are coming out now? Do you think they have the guts to actually put up a fight about that?
10: Including America should be eradicated. No, I do not.
12: Right.
10: I do not ever, ever expect, you know, backbone and spine from the Republicans. I will be delighted if I'm wrong. But
12: well, yeah, it ain't gonna happen.
10: A long time.
12: She'll be sitting right up there with the new squad. She'll be part of the new squad, the commie squad.
10: Squad
12: 2.0. Gail in Pennsylvania, you're on with Princess Diana with Snerdly this morning on our Saturday morning extravaganza. How are you? How are you, Gail?
15: Great. Good morning. Love your show. I saw Young George Washington, the movie, and I felt such patriotism watching it. You know, it really gave the sense of what the colonists, how they were treated in a sense. He has such character, and the movie showed the development of his character, which was very honorable, very brave, very ambitious, yet humble, willing to learn. And he escaped many, many times death, even while young, and definitely felt it was providential. In fact, the Indian chief, which is based in historical fact, said that he was protected by the Great Spirit. And I feel, I really thought of President Trump today, how he has escaped death a number of times and plots against him, etc. And it was a very, very heartwarming movie, especially in this era where there's a strong communist movement.
12: Wow. Thank you, Gail. I appreciate that. Anything you want to add to that, Princess Di?
10: Well, I have heard so much about that movie. I'm really looking forward to seeing it. And the
12: Yeah, we haven't understood. Wow. Tell you what, we're going to try to grab another quick call from Alex in Connecticut. Alex, you're on. Good morning. Welcome to the Saturday Morning Extravaganza. How are you, Alex?
16: Thank you, Bo. I appreciate you picking up the call. It's the first time I've ever called the show. First time, long time, as they say. You know, I just wanted to make a comment about what you had mentioned about the Pope. You know, while I agree, I think that there's nuances to this immigration issue that the Pope is, you know, leaning on in a way that I think is not as good. I do think that the two points I'd like to make, one is that, you know, when we talk about human dignity, certainly, the country can do better with human dignity, right? And abortion and the trans culture and sexual exploitation and so on. And that is, in my opinion, what he thinks he should be leaning on. But also you got to understand he's the Pope, right? So he's trying to send a message, of trying to help those who are in need. Now, the one thing I would say, and you've always been so fair to callers who disagree with you, and I really appreciate that. You've really been a light in that regard. But I will say that what you mentioned about the Pope and the sexual scandals and all that, a little like the old saying where people say, hey, no offense, and then they go on to offend you. I think that's a trope that's used a lot of times, and it damages what is the church, not the people who did those things. And certainly those things, those horrible things should be shunned out. And I think the church is doing a better job to really try to foster that. But it is offensive. And I think it damages not only the church, but the people within it and how we, you know, want to spread the message of God and Jesus. So,
12: In Los Angeles, they just did another massive settlement over. It's not over. I wish it were. You know what happened in Boston. You know that this was not some isolated incident. And we only hear a lot about the stories that happened in America. Goodness knows what has happened in other countries. So here's what it has to do with, and just begging your pardon, and just please hear me out, okay? This institution of the church is so vast, and we have seen instance after instance where they were informed of what was taking place and moved people to other positions. They didn't curtail the actions. Now, I don't want the whole church to get smeared with it. But you look at why there's been such a drop in membership. And part of it is because people are not happy with the way that their own church responded to what is a major crisis. Do I think that this is reflective of all of the those that serve? Of course not. Of course not. But my point in all this, before you start picking up rocks and trying to throw them politically at the United States and this president, make sure that your own glass is kind of clear. Make sure that you've cleaned up your own glass before you start throwing rocks at other people's glass. That was my point. I'll give you the last word on this, Alex, because, again, I do want to be fair, and I don't want to say anything disparaging of a whole religion. I really, and as I said, I feel really uncomfortable talking about this stuff. But I'm going to talk about it, though, so, Alex, I'm going to give you the last word on it.
16: All right, well, thank you. And you used the reference, so I will say, you mentioned about throwing rocks and looking at your own self. I think that could basically be applied to just about everybody who ever says anything. There are plenty of other religions who have these scandals. There are plenty of other institutions. You talk about things like the Boy Scouts and the different schools and different things like that. If you really went through and you attack every single institution that's had these in their institution, there would be no institutions. And it's a big blight on the soul of the church, but it is also a distraction from what is really the mission of the church. And these are from people; these are from human beings who made really bad actions, who performed very bad actions, and were probably influenced by evil. But that has nothing to do with the message. And unfortunately, even though you say you don't want to, I get that, and I believe you don't want to. That's what it does, and this is the reason why it constantly gets pervasive throughout the system. It's the same reason why you could attack Catholic, not you personally, why people could attack the Catholic Church, but you can't say anything about other religions. There are certain religions that you can't touch, right?
12: By the way, I'm not a Catholic. I have the Catholic Missal, which I love reading. I go to Mass occasionally. On occasion, I've gone to Mass and love it, and always have. And I have a great affinity for the Catholic Church. And for devout Catholics, I totally have affinity. So there you go. I'm going to leave it at that because time is running out, and I so appreciate you. Alex, I really appreciate your call. I hope you call again. Thank you. Ross, your own Princess Di and Snurdly here. Time is dwindling. What's on your mind?
17: Good morning, Bo. I'll try to make it quick. Just that I am blown away by the reaction of people visiting this country for the World Cup and everything, and how they continually say that our nation has been so vilified throughout the world through the media, in Europe, in Japan, in all these places, and they're coming here and they love the United States. Some of them don't want to go home. And I tell them it's the same thing that they've done with our presidents through the same media that you're getting over in Europe and in different places, how they vilify this man. And I really honestly believe that President Trump has a deep love and patriotism for the United States, and wants us to continue to excel in the ideals and what we've brought to the world, you know?
12: Thank you. I appreciate that. Princess Di, comment?
10: I agree 100%. It's been just so marvelous to hear the heartfelt enthusiasm that visitors have had for the World Cup. And it is such a rare thing that we as Americans have been so pleased and surprised, because when do we ever hear our country in a favorable light, except in your program, of course, and in some social media. But in general, the media is nothing but negativity. And, you know, just to have someone appreciate America is just a breath of fresh air to all of us. And so that is one of the reminders that I think all of us need to constantly say out loud how we feel about America and not be cowed, because in, you know, many circles, it is not cool to say positive things about America, but we all have to agree. We will be supporters and express our thanks for this country.
12: Kevin in Colorado, welcome. How are you? We got about a minute for you, Kevin. Just wanted to get you in quick.
18: Real quick here, Bo, Rush is smiling down on you. He's so proud of you. You are doing such a great job carrying on his tradition. Man, look at he split. Keep it going, man. It's really cool.
12: Wow. Princess Di and I both and Dean were on the show. This was the Rush alumni on the show today. And you talk about the traditions. Princess Di, from day one of the Limbaugh letter until the final edition after Rush's passing of the Limbaugh letter. And we, just a note about Rush on this. What do you think Rush would say at America 250, Diana?
10: He would be delighted and enthused, and basically every single event they're having, I think, every 15 minutes, a different flyover in D.C. of all of our military hardware today. It's unprecedented. Rush would be, he was such an aficionado for anything with aviation. He would be watching every bit of that and the entire celebration. He would be talking about it as he came back on the air with all the music. He would play the Battle Hymn of the Republic for sure.
12: Wow. Princess Di, hold on. We're going to wrap it up when we get back. I can't believe how quickly this goes. And I've got so many sound bites. We must have 50 sound bites. We didn't play any of them because we just talked today. So I'm going to hold some sound bites, and hopefully Princess will be with me during the week, Princess Di, and we can go through some of these things.
14: Sounds good.
12: Yep. All right. James Golden Snurley, who's this?
19: Steely Dan.
12: You know it. Why? Because on this day, Steely Dan was number one, but they chose this day to break up. Oh, that's the short story. I mean, we got to go. James Golden, Princess Di is here. Just hang with us, folks. We're not done yet.
20: Ricky, don't lose that number. You don't want to call nobody.
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0: The James Golden Show. It's politics, but theater of the mind with James Golden, a.k.a. Bose Nerdly.
10: On this day in 1951, Ralph Johnson, the drummer with Earth, Wind, and Fire, was born. Happy birthday to Ralph Johnson. James Golden, Bo Sterling here, Princess Diana is here. We are about to wrap up this edition, the 250th birthday of America today. Princess Diana, we are, of course, I hear people talk about this all the time. We've always been a divided nation. We've always been, and we probably always will be. People have different points of view and divided nation. But it's important, I think, that the divisions in some cases are now being drawn more sharply, with the progressives finally admitting who they are, the Democrats finally being forced to admit that the mask is coming off and they're being called what they really are, socialist, communist, as you point out. Your thoughts on where America is going in the near future?
11: Well, I think that you put your finger on something very important. We're getting clarity. And for so many, decades, the beneath the radar philosophy of the left has been just in sweet sounding words. And it has fooled a lot of people. It does continue to fool some, but many people have their eyes open. And a lot of it is by their own words. They have gotten so bold now that they are no longer trying to hide. And they're running for elections instead of running to the center, which they always used to do. And they still do. In Virginia, they did it. But they are running basically flat out from the left, and it is a wonderful thing for us to be able to tell the truth about them and how dangerous they are. So the future of America is looking wonderful.
10: We're going to leave it there, Princess Diana. Thank you so much for being with us, as always.
11: For James, as always.
10: Ladies and gentlemen, today, I'm going to leave you with this one.

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1: 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I'm talking about America.
0: Continue to bless this wonderful country that we

Tobias. 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Thanks, TJ. All the crew. Thank you, Princess Diana. 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
6: Many huge fireworks displays were held in cities nationwide last night as the U.S. celebrated its 250th anniversary. As over 85,000 fireworks were set off over New York's East River last night, at least one of them set the Brooklyn Bridge on fire. Officials say one of the rockets apparently set fire to a platform on the bridge for launching fireworks, starting a large blaze that took about a half hour to get out. No one was injured. While in Washington, D.C., a Guinness World Record may have been broken.
7: The festivities were delayed due to a severe thunderstorm forcing thousands to take cover, putting off fireworks until late at night. At the National Mall, President Trump gave a nearly hour-long speech that ended with a big fireworks display. Over 800,000 rockets were set off from 10 different sites around the city and may have set a world record for the largest ever fireworks display. It wasn't the only record set. Forecasters say Saturday was the hottest 4th of July ever in Washington, D.C., getting up to 102 degrees. I'm Jim Forbes.
6: A white nationalist group named the Patriot Front was seen marching through the streets of Washington. That group founded in the aftermath of the 2017 Unite the Right rally in Charlottesville, Virginia. They were seen marching on Capitol Hill Saturday morning with white masks covering their faces, some carrying Confederate battle flags while chanting, "Reclaim America." 8 people were injured last night in a shooting on New York's Coney Island. NYPD says the shooting happened during the 4th of July fireworks event near the Brooklyn Boardwalk and that several children were shot. The victims ranged in age from 6 to 37. Police are still looking for suspects. In Colorado today, flags are at half-staff in honor of 3 firefighters who lost their lives battling the Knowles Fire near the state border with Utah. The 3 were taking part in the initial fire attack when they were trapped and overtaken by flames June 27th. I'm Scott Carr.
8: Happy 4th of July and Independence Day to everyone across the metro area. We're going to be looking at continued very warm to hot temperatures. Temperature readings running 2 to several degrees above average, generally low 90s, nighttime lows, low 60s for this holiday weekend. A little bit of some fireworks from Mother Nature as well for the afternoon and evening hours today and tomorrow. Isolated strong to severe thunderstorms here eastward. We'll be looking at temperatures mid-90s Monday into Tuesday and through the weekend. Early next week, you'll have to continue to also, unfortunately, expect a lot of smoke and haze. I'm meteorologist Mark Huer.
9: Current temperature,
10: 63 degrees.
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17: March 4th, 1865. The Civil War was nearing its end. The nation was exhausted, divided, and grieving. On that day, President Abraham Lincoln delivered his second inaugural address, just 700 words spoken in about 7 minutes. 41 days later, Lincoln would be assassinated. Yet the words he spoke that day still echo through history. In that brief address, Lincoln referenced God 14 times, spoke of prayer, and quoted scripture repeatedly. He reminded Americans that both sides of the conflict shared a common faith, saying both read the same Bible and pray to the same God, and each invokes his aid against the other. Lincoln understood that political division alone could not explain the nation's crisis. More than 160 years later, America still wrestles with division, truth, and our dependence on God. The question is whether we'll remember the wisdom Lincoln left behind.
18: 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This content is intended for commentary and discussion purposes only, and the perspectives shared during the broadcast belong solely to the individuals expressing them.
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22: 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And folks, I have to tell you, my phone has been ringing off the hook this week. I mean, ringing off the hook. Friends, family, people who listen to this show every single week, they're all calling me in an absolute panic. And I know exactly why. If you've been watching the markets these past couple of weeks, you saw it. Gold pulled back. It dipped below 4,000 an ounce. It hit a 7-month low. Silver pulled back right along with it.
0: And suddenly, everybody who was ready to buy last month is calling me up saying, Walt, is it over? Did the bubble burst? Should I sell? Should I wait? Is gold and silver done? But I need you to hear me right now, folks. Are you kidding me? Are you kidding me? When a department store puts televisions on sale for 20% off, do you run out of the store in a panic? No! You grab your keys, you drive to the store, and you buy a television. You understand that the television is the exact same product it was yesterday. It just costs less today. You call your neighbor and say, hey, they got televisions on sale. You should go get one too. But when Wall Street paper traders take profits and push the paper price of gold and silver down for a few days, people lose their minds. They see a red number on a screen and they forget everything they knew about the fundamentals. They let a falling paper price that's heavily manipulated make their decisions for them. Now let me tell you what is actually happening. The fundamentals of gold and silver did not change this week or last week or the week before. The United States government did not suddenly pay off its $39 trillion national debt down to zero. The central banks of the world did not suddenly stop hoarding physical gold at record pace. The industrial demand for silver did not suddenly just disappear. The supply deficit did not suddenly reverse. The dollar did not suddenly become a sound currency. The only thing that changed is the number on a screen. A screen you didn't even have until 30, 40 years ago, however long cell phones have been around. The asset is exactly the same. Now, folks, I know this sounds crazy sometimes, right? My wife tells me that I sound crazy when I get fired up like this about anything. And she always says, Walt, you've been saying the same thing for 20 years. And I say, well, I've been right for 20 years. The people who called me crazy when gold was at 500 are not calling me crazy anymore, folks. The people who said I was a broken record when gold was at 1,000, they're the ones that wish they had listened. Now, moments like this week, or the past few weeks, I should say, these pullbacks, they're not a warning sign. They're a gift. They are the market giving you one of the last chances to get on the train before it leaves the station for good. The smart money does not panic during pullbacks. The smart money buys during pullbacks. Do not be the person who gets scared out of a 5,000-year bull market because of a bad week on Wall Street. Now, I want you to grab a pen right now and write down this number, 1-800-702-2212. Again, folks, 1-800-702-2212. That is the direct line to Reagan Gold Group, or you can write down this website, goldgoodlife.com. 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Now, a quick disclaimer before we move any further, guys. I am not a financial advisor. I am not a tax advisor. I am a man that has been doing decades of research and giving you my opinions based off the facts. Okay, I want to take a step back for a minute, because I think sometimes we get so caught up in the day-to-day noise of the market that we forget why we are actually doing this. We forget the big picture. Most of the people listening to this show right now, you remember growing up, the good old days. You were there. You lived it. Think back to when you were a kid. You could walk into a store and you can buy an ice-cold glass bottle of Coca-Cola for a nickel, 5 cents. You could pull your car up to the pump and fill it with gas for about a quarter a gallon. You could mail a letter for 3 cents. A loaf of bread was about 18 cents. And a movie ticket was about 50 cents. And if you wanted to buy a house, a nice house in a good neighborhood to raise your family, the average price of a new home in America was around $12,000. $12,000 for a whole house. Now, I love talking to people about this because you can see their faces change when they remember it. They get this look like, oh, yeah, I remember that. I remember when things actually cost that. Now, look around today. That same can of Coke is $2.50. $2.50. That same gallon of gas is pushing $4 or even more in some parts of the country. And that same house is $400,000 if you can find one. Now, I want to ask you a very simple question, folks. Did the Coca-Cola get better? Is the Coke somehow way more refreshing than it was when you were a kid? Is the house 40 times bigger? No. The Coke is the exact same Coke. The house is the exact same house. The only thing that changed is the paper money that you use to buy them. The nickel in your pocket is worth less than a tenth of a cent in real purchasing power today. The paper rotted. The product stayed the same. The United States dollar has lost roughly 87% of its purchasing power since we went off the gold standard in 1971. The money sitting in your bank account right now, the money you work 40 years to save, is quietly bleeding value every single day. Inflation is a thief that breaks into your house every single night and steals a little bit of your retirement, and you never even hear the glass break. It's the quietest, most polite robbery in history. Now, let's look at gold for a second. For most of the 20th century, an ounce of gold, right, was fixed at $35. If you took $35 in paper money and you put it in a coffee can under your bed back then, like a lot of people's grandparents used to do, or maybe you used to do that, today you couldn't even buy a decent steak dinner with that $35. As a matter of fact, $35 today barely gets you a burger and a beer at a sit-down restaurant. But if you took that same $35 and bought 1 ounce of physical gold and you put that in a coffee can, today that ounce of gold is worth nearly $4,000. Think about what $4,000 buys you today. It buys you a custom-tailored suit. It buys you a fine dinner out. It covers your mortgage payment for the month, and you still have money left over. It pays your car note. It pays your insurance premium. That 1 ounce of gold today does everything that 1 ounce of gold has always done throughout history. It buys you a comfortable, dignified life. The $35 in paper, it buys you a burger. The $35 in gold, it covers your mortgage. That is the difference. That is what gold does. That is exactly why you hold it. Gold does not change. Gold is the anchor. When the government prints trillions of dollars out of thin air, they destroy the value of the paper in your wallet. But they cannot print gold. They cannot create it on a computer screen. It takes massive machinery, massive energy, and years of labor to pull 1 ounce of gold out of the earth. There is no shortcut. There is no printing press for gold. That is why every civilization in the history of the world has used gold as money. The Egyptians, the Romans, the Greeks, the Chinese dynasties, the British Empire, every single one of them, because gold cannot be faked. It cannot be inflated away. It cannot be created from nothing. And that is why the central banks of the world, the very people who print the paper money, are currently buying physical gold at a record pace. They know the paper is flawed. They know the math does not work. So they are protecting themselves with the only asset that has survived every single currency collapse in human history. Now, the people who print the money do not keep the money. They keep the gold. I think that tells you every last thing that you need to know. If the central banks are protecting themselves, why aren't you? Write down this number now. 1-800-702-2212. 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Okay, folks, I talk to a lot of smart people, right? A lot of brilliant people, let's say. People with degrees, people who ran successful businesses, people who built careers, raised families, and did everything right. And they will sit across from me and say, Walt, I'm safe. I've got my money in a CD. I've got a fixed annuity. I'm getting a guaranteed return. And folks, I always have to bite my tongue so I don't say what I'm actually thinking. And it's like, look, I get it. The word guaranteed sounds really good, especially after watching the stock market do what it does. After 2008, after 2020, after every time the market decided to have a nervous breakdown, guaranteed sounds like a warm blanket, and I understand the appeal. But let's do some very simple math, because the math does not care about feelings. Right now, the national average for a 1-year certificate of deposit, a CD, is paying somewhere between 1.6 and 1.9%. Let's be generous and call it 2%. A good fixed annuity from an A-rated carrier might pay you 5%. That sounds okay, right? 5% sounds like something. Now, what is the actual rate of inflation? Not the government's official number, the real number. The number you feel every time you go to the grocery store, every time you pay your insurance premium, every time you fill up your car. 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You are going backwards. Slowly, safely, and guaranteed, you are going backwards. Folks, I call that garbage interest, okay? I mean, just listening to myself say that just took me back. I call that garbage interest. It looks like a return on paper. It feels safe, but in reality, it is a slow financial death. It is the financial equivalent of running on a treadmill and thinking that you're getting somewhere. Now, let's look at the precious metals. In 2025, according to BlackRock, one of the largest asset management firms in the world, silver was up 148%. 148%. Gold was up nearly 30%. I'm not saying gold and silver are going to go up 148% every single year. That's not how markets work. We just talked about the pullback this week. Markets breathe. They go up and they pull back and they go up again. But look at the long-term trend. Look at what happens when the dollar weakens. Look at what happens when inflation runs hot. Look at what happens when the government spends money it does not have. Gold and silver go up every time, without exception, because they are the only assets that cannot be created from nothing. You have a choice. You can leave your money in a bank account, earning garbage interest, slowly losing your purchasing power year after year, or you can convert a portion of that paper money into a hard physical asset that has a 5,000-year track record of preserving wealth. The banks want you to keep your money in their CDs. They want you to buy their annuities because they take your money. They pay you 2%, and then they turn around and invest it in assets that actually make money. They keep the difference. They use your money to build their empire, and they throw you a crumb to keep you quiet. Stop playing their game. Stop accepting garbage interest while the cost of living goes through the roof. And this is why I tell everyone to call the Reagan Gold Group, because they will show you how to break out of that trap. Again, folks, 1-800-702-2212, or go to goldgoodlife.com. When you call, ask them about rolling over a portion of your IRA or 401k into physical metals. You do not have to take a tax hit. You do not have to pay penalties. You can move that money out of the paper casino and into physical gold and silver, completely tax advantaged. It is one of the most powerful financial moves you can make, and the banks do not want you to know it.

0: choice. 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Now, when the real estate market crashed in 2008, what happened? The desert land, the generic low-demand land, dropped 30, 40, 50% in value. It got wiped out. People lost everything on it, but the premium beach property, it held its value. It dipped a little, but then it came right back. Because even in a crash, there is always someone who wants the beach house. The demand never disappears. The supply never increases. And the precious metals market, folks, it works the same exact way. Paper gold, which are ETFs, mining stocks, digital certificates, that's the desert land. When the market panics, paper gold can get sold off right alongside everything else. It is just a number on a screen. It has no physical reality. When the financial system shakes, paper assets shake with it. But premium physical investment grade gold and silver, that is the beach property. 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The supply is strictly limited. The demand is global and it's growing. And when the financial system shakes, that is the asset that holds the line. Do not buy the desert land. 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Get the physical metal and get the beach property. 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We started this segment talking about the pullback in the market this week. That pullback is the window opening. It is the market giving you a chance to buy the beach property at a discount. The fundamentals did not change. The supply is still limited. The demand is still growing. The dollar is still losing value. 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Folks, this is The Gold Show, and I am Walt Phillips. We will be right back with segment two, and we are going to dive deep into the silver market, and I also have a very special guest coming back onto the show. And we are about to have an amazing time and an amazing conversation. Do not go anywhere, as we will be right back.
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2: Fireworks display over the nation's capital last night may have been the biggest display ever in the world. Reports say more than 800,000 fireworks filled the skies over Washington, D.C. on the 4th after having to be postponed by thunderstorms. Thousands of rockets were set off from 10 different sites around the city and may have set a world record for the largest ever fireworks display. And it wouldn't have been the only record. Forecasters say Saturday was the hottest 4th of July ever in Washington, getting up to 102 degrees.

0: A display in New York City set the Brooklyn Bridge on fire last night. More than 85,000 fireworks were set off over the East River. One of the rockets apparently set fire to a platform set up on the Brooklyn Bridge, starting a blaze that took about a half hour to get under control. In Tehran, Saturday, massive crowds turned out for the official start of the funeral for Iran's late supreme leader, Ayatollah Khamenei. Iran's holding a six-day state funeral. The Ayatollah was killed nearly 4 months ago after he was killed in a U.S.-Israeli airstrike. I'm Scott Car.
1: Happy 4th of July and Independence Day to everyone across the metro area. We're going to be looking at continued very warm to hot temperatures. Temperature readings running 2 to several degrees above average, generally low 90s, nighttime lows, low 60s for this holiday weekend. A little bit of some fireworks from Mother Nature as well for the afternoon and evening hours today and tomorrow. Isolated strong to severe thunderstorms here eastward. We'll be looking at temperatures mid-90s Monday into Tuesday and through the weekend early next week. You'll have to continue to also, unfortunately, expect a lot of smoke and haze. I'm meteorologist Mark Huer.
2: Current temperature,
3: 63 degrees.
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4: 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In the out years, certainly. Where is it? 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
22: 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And a quick reminder, folks, before we dive in, I am not a financial advisor. I'm not a tax planner. I'm just a guy who has been looking at the math for 20 years and telling you what the math says. If you were with us for segment one, we covered a lot of ground. We talked about the pullback this week and why smart money sees a dip as a gift and not a warning sign. We talked about the 5-cent Coke, the 3-cent stamp, and the fact that the dollar has lost 87% of its purchasing power since you were a kid. The paper rotted and the gold stayed the same. 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Now, I am extremely excited about this next segment, folks. Last week, we had Carl on the show, and the response was unbelievable. Carl is the top precious metal specialist over at the Reagan Gold Group. A lot of you called in and spoke to him from last week's show. He and I have known each other for over 10 years. He is the real deal, and he has helped thousands of people navigate every market crisis that you can think of. Carl, welcome back to the show, brother.
23: Well, thanks so much for having me. I appreciate it, my friend.
22: Absolutely. Carl, listen, I want to jump right into this here, man, because there is something that is buzzing everywhere right now, as you and I both know. Everyone is talking about it, and it starts with what the U.S. Mint just did. Now, for the folks at home, for the 250th anniversary of America, The U.S. Mint just announced that they are releasing a 1 ounce. Now, hold on, guys, because this is a mouthful. A 1 ounce gold freedom ringing Liberty Bell coin. That was a tongue twister right there. Basically, 1 ounce of gold. And the spot price of gold right now is probably in the $4,000 range. But do you know what the U.S. Mint is charging for this 1 ounce gold coin? $19,600. Almost 20 grand for 1 ounce of gold. And they are releasing a half ounce of silver, the same metal, the same, I'm not saying all those 19 words again, $750 for the half ounce of silver. And folks, Carl, when the government's own mint is pricing a 1 ounce gold coin at nearly $20,000, it gets a lot of people talking. And what they're talking about is a gold reevaluation. Right now, on the books, the U.S. Treasury officially values its gold reserves at $42.22. $42.22. That number hasn't changed since 1973. It is the biggest accounting lie in the history of the world. There is massive buzz right now that the Treasury is looking at formally reevaluing that gold to current market prices or higher. And if they do that, they instantly wipe out $1 trillion or more dollars of debt on paper. Now, Carl, people are looking at this $19,600 coin from the Mint. They're looking at the $42.22 lie on the Treasury books, and they're asking me, is the government telling us what gold is actually worth, Walt? Now, I want to know, Carl, what is your take on this, man? What is gold? What does the gold reevaluation actually mean for the guy sitting at home with physical metal in his safe?
23: Well, I guess, first of all, it means where there's smoke, there's fire. You know, they're always telling us something, and maybe not as straightforward as everybody would like, but, you know, I'm sure over 50 years, there's somebody that could have went and revalued the metals that we own properly. You know, that being said, that's an awful lot of money for an ounce of gold or an ounce of silver, or a quarter or a half ounce of silver, rather. And, you know, obviously, it's letting everybody know what's coming down the pipe here. You know, so everybody that does have metals, I think you're going to be awfully happy if this does come to fruition.
22: I mean, Carl, if this reevaluation goes through, right, there are going to be enough overnight millionaires to fill up two Yankee stadiums. And listen, man, I know it's a collector's item, right? I know it's a collector's item, and I know there's numismatic premium to collector's items. But Carl, 20 grand, dude, 20 grand. It feels like the government is quietly admitting that paper money is trash. And the physical metal is the only thing with real limitless value. A lot of people right now are panicking at, you know, what physical assets are doing. And a lot of people don't understand, you know, the full scope of this here and the full scope of the manipulation behind silver, for instance, and how it's been held down for over 50 years. It only recently just broke out. You know, and the way I like to tell people, it's kind of like, you know, when you're at a pool, Carl, and, you know, your kid has that what do you call those things? Those pinwheel
23: beach.
22: Yeah, there you go. And, you know, and he's holding one of them down underwater and he's laughing and yada, yada, yada. And then all of a sudden he loses his grip and the thing shoots up out of the pool. And then he's like, oh, man, where's my ball, Dad? Where's my ball? And that's how I look at silver and gold, because, you know, the government, you know what I'm saying? They don't want it to be priced at, you know, let's go back to silver here. They don't want it to be priced at its historical ratio. And for the folks at home that don't know what that means, gold, the gold to silver ratio historically has been priced at 15 to 1. So let's use round numbers sake here, right? Let's say gold at $4,500, which it's close to, would mean that silver would be $300, right? Not in the high 50s and low 60s. And a lot of this stuff is cracking right now with both gold and silver. And price discovery has been moving out east. They opened up a futures exchange for both gold and silver out east. And we've discussed this on some previous shows. And, you know, they're pricing silver at a 10% premium right now. So, you know, if this gold reevaluation were to go through back home on our soil where we all live and we all have worked our days and done everything like that, and you know, we get up to that number, heck, forget the 20,000. Let's say we even get up to 10,000. It changes things drastically. It changes so many lives.
0: Yeah, it changes everything dramatically.
22: Yeah.
0: You know, I mean, listen, it's basically just getting things back to the way they should be.
22: Right.
0: You know, the fiat dollar, unfortunately, has been printed out of style. You know what I mean? Everything that you've been sort of talking about here, I've been hearing that from people for weeks now, you know, about this coin that came out and the, you know, possible revaluation here. I mean, it's just a matter of time before everything kind of falls into place.
22: Mm-hmm.
0: You know, I mean, listen, there's a reason why so many people are buying metals right now.
22: Mm-hmm.
0: They know what's coming. You know, people that don't have their head in the sand say, wait a second here. How could we have almost $40 trillion in debt and, you know, have the same sort of, you know, fiat currency that is backed by nothing?
22: Mm-hmm. Yeah, and you know, Carl, I mean, exactly, man. And you know what pisses me off, Carl, is that, you know, the paper market, they push the price down to shake out the weak hands. And then the central banks step in and they buy the physical metal at a discount. And it's a rigged game, brother. And the only way to beat a rigged game is to hold the physical asset in your own hands. They can print
0: 100%.
22: Yeah, I mean they can print paper contracts all day long, Carl, but they can't print the silver eagle. When the physical supply dries up, the paper manipulation ends. And we're seeing that physical supply dry up right now. Right now.
0: Well, I mean, look at what happened. I mean, China stopped importing silver to the U.S. a few months back. 60% of all the silver consumed here in this country is from China.
22: Right.
0: I mean, listen, it's going to shake itself out here. Yeah, metals took a little bit of a dip, but the paper metals took a dip.
22: Right.
0: The spot price on the commodity market, you know, like you just said, a manipulated number.
22: Mm-hmm.
0: You know, there's a reason why people want that physical asset. They can hold it in their hand, carry it in their pocket. You know, I mean, there's a reason why our phones are ringing off the hook right now.
22: Mm-hmm. Yeah. And you know, I mean, Carl, I mean, you know, just piggybacking off that, man. I mean, let's talk about that half ounce silver metal the mint selling for $750. Silver is in its sixth consecutive year of a supply deficit. We are short 46 million ounces this year alone. And what happens to the price of silver when the industrial giants realize there isn't enough physical metal to go around? And this is something that I try to tell people every day. And, you know, I feel like the challenge with macroeconomics is that, you know, the average person out there, and again, folks, I'm not speaking to everyone listening right now because there's a lot of you that are sharper than a tack that know all this stuff that Carl and I are discussing right now. But, you know, there's a big majority of people right now that just don't understand what this all means. They don't understand what it all means. They hear like, you know, China this and deficit here and COMEX and LBMA and this and they're lost in the sauce. They're just like, hey, man, like, what is this? Like, I don't understand all this terminology and, you know, what's open call and what's registered this and open, you know, that. And what I try to do and, you know, what Carl, you know, you're really the master at is breaking this down in layman's terms for people. And again, folks, not to be condescending to any of you listening right now that understand this, but breaking this down into layman's terms for the people that are looking right now to get into physical metals that understand that the fiat dollar, that our monetary system is on a verge of collapse. People that have old school investing mentality from the 50s and 60s and, you know, earlier than that, stuff that they were grown up with the stock market and, you know, when the dollar actually meant something. And, you know, I guess, Carl,
0: that's a huge point what you just said.
22: Yeah.
0: Too many people get complacent.
22: Right.
0: And unfortunately, it's a lot easier to just kind of set it and forget it. I get it. I do that with things in my own life. We all do.
22: Right.
0: But this is your retirement. This is your money. This is what you've worked your life for to save.
23: why let it get gobbled up and taken from you?
1: Mm-hmm.
23: You know, I mean, people are coming to us because they're saying, hey, wait a second. I don't need this money now, but I'm not getting any younger. So I may need it for assisted living or fix the roof of my house or want to take my family on a life once in a lifetime vacation. Whatever it might be, that money that, you know, people think they have, it's not money. It's fiat currency. It's a piece of paper. Where here, you have actual physical asset that has real value. You know, and that's what people continuously tell me. Hey, Carl, I come to you because I want something of value. I don't want a piece of paper that's basically coming out of thin air.
1: Mm-hmm. Yeah, and you know, Carl, I mean, listen, and you know, again, just to piggyback off that, because you're saying a lot of great stuff, man, and it, you know, this is something that I made a point of in last week's show, and I think, you know, the previous week as well, but it's like, you know, you think about this, man, like, you know, people spent 40 years, man, 40 years or more, you know, that might be selling some of the folks at home short, 50 years, working their tails off, saving, doing the right thing, paying their taxes, putting money aside, you know, had to have a future. And the money that they have in the bank is just getting swallowed up day by day. It's like the invisible bully. And you know, I covered this a bit in my first segment, Carl, but it's like, you know, I think I said this exactly in my first segment. And pardon me, I'm a little bit older, so my memory isn't as sharp as it used to be. But but you know, it's like the quietest robbery in history. And the thing is that, you know, and I did make this comparison, Carl, in my first segment, and I want to share this with you, right? But, you know, let's say in the 1950s or whatever it was, you know, you had $35 in cash. Right. And you put that under your bed. Right. $35 in cash and you put it under your bed. Back then, gold, an ounce of gold was $35. Right. And then you put it in a time capsule and you took it out today. Right. That $35 would barely buy you a steak dinner. But that same $35 and that gold that you pulled out of the time capsule would buy you a steak dinner, a nice suit, pay your mortgage, and have a little bit of leftover money to, you know, go to the casino and play some baccarat. So, you know, that being said, that to me, that just shows the power of these metals. And, you know, I guess that leads me up into my next question, Carl. And, you know, this is something we covered last week, but I think it's so important for the folks listening right now is that, number one, a lot of people did this last week. A lot of people heard you and they heard all the information that you have and they called in and they asked for you. And as promised on this show, as you promised on this show, you got on the phone with those people and you helped quite a few of them get into physical assets. And you know, for the folks listening at home, you guys might not listen last week or whatever it is, or maybe this is your first time listening. But Carl, can you walk us through what the process looks like over at the Reagan Gold Group? Like how easy it is from the time that people call that 1-800 number?
23: Yeah, it's simple, folks. We do two things. Either people have cash or retirement funds to invest, and we have a team here in-house that'll make it simple and easy. We always say we hold your hand through the process, and we really do. There's no pressure. We do this at your pace, but it's just a real simple, easy thing. You know, with a cash transaction, you just either write us a check or wire us the funds, and then we would send the metals to your home once you pick them out. Or if you do an IRA rollover, you know, we help move that money over. It's a non-taxable event into a precious metal IRA. And at that point in time, now you have an asset that is in your retirement portfolio, but in physical form, not a piece of paper. It's held in a privately owned, non-government owned depository. So you know exactly where your assets are at, not just a bunch of computer numbers floating in the air like they are now. You know, I mean, there's a reason why our phones were so busy last week, and I talked to so many people, and it was fantastic. You know, please feel free to call in, ask for me directly. Everybody here is great, but if you'd like to speak to me, I'd love to chat with you. But the reality of it is it's about giving yourself the opportunity to make sure your money's there when you need it down the road. Mm-hmm. It's that simple, folks. And I always tell people, one of my biggest things is, and I try to do this with everything in life, be proactive, not reactive. You know, I mean, you can't wait till the sky is falling or the market's crashing or whatever is happening to then try and protect what you have. That's like saying, man, I'm going to change my flat tire while the car's doing 80 miles an hour down the road. Good luck with that.
1: Mm-hmm. Yeah, and you know, folks, you know, that's exactly why I wanted Carl to explain it. And, you know, you folks at home listen to me mention this phone number throughout the show. And, you know, some of you are jotting it down and some of you are making the call. And some of you are probably like, hey, why is Walt saying this frickin' phone number so many times? And it's because that regardless of whether you call in and you actually, you know, make that decision, which could be the best decision of your life. In my opinion, it will be the best decision of your life by calling in and getting into physical metals. But above all else, there's no pressure. The call is free. You know what I'm saying? And for me, one thing that I was taught my entire life is that you never turn down a meeting. And I don't think of this phone call as a call. I think of it as a meeting, and I'm going to tell you why. Because on this call, and we can call it a meeting, you're going to speak to someone like Carl, and most likely you're going to be able to ask for Carl. You're going to speak to one of his team members, and if you'd like to speak to him, you can. But you are going to be able to ask as many questions as you like. They are going to be able to give you invaluable information that you can keep, and there's no pressure at the end of it. So I don't look at this as a sales call. I look at this as, hey, I can either come in and I can make a decision, or I can just walk away and get invaluable information. I can get their contact number and I can feel free to do more of my own research. But with that
23: conversation, folks, a conversation never hurt anybody.
1: Right. Exactly.
23: Knowledge is power. Information. It's giving you the ability to make an informed decision.
1: Mm-hmm. Mm-hmm. Exactly. And listen, folks, you know, unfortunately, I could continue this conversation with Carl for another 4 hours, but unfortunately, we're closing in on all the time that we have for this week's show. And I encourage all of you listening right now to come back for next week's show. Carl, as always, you bring the absolute truth, and I appreciate you being here. And folks, Carl will be here every single week moving forward. And for everyone listening right now, you just heard it. The government is selling 1 ounce gold coins for almost $20,000. The Treasury is sitting on $1 trillion in gold that they value at 42 bucks an ounce. The math does not lie. The system is telling you exactly what they value, and it is not the paper in your wallet. Do you want to be sitting around in your 80s or 90s having your kids stressing out, trying to take care of you because you didn't make the right decisions today, because you watched the writing on the wall and you did nothing? You do not have to be that person. You can be the person who saw what was coming, took control, and anchored your family's wealth in the one asset that has never failed. So, Carl, once again, my friend, thank you so much for being here with us, and I'm really looking forward to next week.
23: Thanks so much for having me. Please, folks, feel free to reach out. Love to have conversations with people and make sure we get you information. You know, I look at my job as I'm here for educational purposes and making sure everybody has what they need to make an informed decision.
1: Absolutely. Thank you, Carl. 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And worst case scenario, you don't like what they have to say, you hang up the phone. No harm, no foul, like I said earlier. But best case scenario, that 5 minute call changes your family's financial future forever. Folks, I am Walt Phillips. 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
6: More than 800,000 rockets filled the skies over Washington, D.C. for the 4th of July. This after some thunderstorms that forced thousands to take cover and put off the fireworks until later. At the National Mall, President Trump gave a nearly one-hour-long speech that ended with the fireworks display. The number of fireworks may have set a world record for the largest ever fireworks display. It wasn't the only record, though. Forecasters say Saturday was the hottest 4th of July ever in Washington, D.C., reaching 102 degrees. As a fireworks display in New York City set the Brooklyn Bridge on fire, more than 85,000 fireworks were set off over the East River last night, and one of the rockets apparently set fire to a platform on the bridge, starting a blaze that took about a half hour to get under control. At least 25 deaths are being blamed on the extreme heat that's been gripping half of the nation. More than 150 million Americans in the eastern U.S. were subjected to record-setting heat on the 4th of July. Heat alerts were issued from the Midwest to the Deep South and throughout the Northeast. In Tehran Saturday, massive crowds turned out for the official start of the funeral for Iran's late supreme leader, the Ayatollah Khamenei.
7: Iran is holding a six-day state funeral, with millions expected to gather at the city's Grand Mosque ahead of his burial on July 9th. Ceremonies are being held nearly 4 months after he was killed in the U.S.-Israeli strike on his compound in Tehran. Peace talks between the U.S. and Iran are set to resume after the funeral. I'm Lisa Carton.
6: Authorities in Arizona say several people have been shot in downtown Glendale. Police aren't saying much, but local news outlets say officers responded to reports of a shooting Saturday night at the city's Westgate Entertainment District. It's not clear how many people have been shot, though injuries appear to be non-life-threatening. Police believe those involved in the shooting may have known each other and are calling it an isolated incident. The suspects are still at large. I'm Scott Carr.
8: The Denver forecast on this Sunday: early sunshine with a 30% chance for afternoon showers and thunderstorms. High temperatures in the lower 90s, partly cloudy tonight, and breezy with overnight lows down to 65. For your Monday, sunny skies with a slight chance for an afternoon shower, maybe an isolated thunderstorm. High temperatures topping out around 95. Cloudy skies Monday night, lows in the middle 60s. Tuesday and Wednesday, we're looking at early sunshine with afternoon showers and storms each day. Daytime temperatures topping out in the lower 90s. Overnight lows generally in the middle 60s. I'm meteorologist Patrice Sutter.
9: Current temperature,
24: 66 degrees.
25: Rosters announced for the MLB All-Star Game July 14th. Shohei Ohtani, the leading vote-getter, joining Dodger teammates Freddie Freeman, Max Muncy, and Andy Páez. Dodgers blanked the Padres 3-0. Freeman, a solo home run and RBI single. Pirates top the Nationals 7-1. Braxton Ashcraft wins his fourth straight start. Twins all over the Yankees 11-4. Minnesota 6 home runs. Tigers beat the Rangers 3-0. Riley Green with a 2-run shot. White Sox 3 and the Guardians 1. Coulson Montgomery go-ahead home run in the 8th inning. The Orioles beat the Reds 8-5. Baltimore a 5-run 4th inning. Mariners hammer the Jays 11-0. Randy Arozarena with a grand slam. Cal Raleigh a 3-run shot. The Astros 10, the Rays 8, Yordan Alvarez 6 RBIs, including a walk-off 2-run home run. Braves 14 and the Mets 3, Atlanta with 5 home runs and 13 hits. Cardinals, after rain delays, beat the Cubs 3-0. Kyle Leahy picks up his 7th win. That's sports. I'm Trey Bender.
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29: 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I am your host, Steve Summers. Before we jump in today, let me take a step back, because I remember this conversation like it was yesterday. I was talking to Dr. Neil Levin just a few years ago, and I asked him, I said, Dr. Levin, if you were stuck on a desert island, what key nutrients would you take? because, you know, it's confusing for us. There are so many vitamins out there. What is the most important one? If you're like me, I don't want to take 10 to 20 pills a day. I just don't. So anyway, Dr. Levin said, Steve, we're working on this. A few years went by, and folks, here we are today. And on the show to talk with us about that, Dr. Neil Levin is here. He's a chiropractor, nutritionist, and high-level advisor to Purity Products. Dr. Levin, I remember that conversation. I do. Welcome back to the show.
9: You know, that's funny. I remember that conversation as well, and you weren't the only one who had asked me that. I've had so many patients over the years ask me just about that. Doc, you know, if you were stuck on a desert island and you could only have one thing, what would it be? Or, Doc, I don't want to take... I'm giving them five or six formulas. Doc, I just want one thing. And this super pill is the answer to that question. I brought that question back to Purity Products and I said, look, this is getting unruly. I mean, I'm giving my patients a multi. I'm giving them fish oil and krill oil. If they're over 45, they need the CoQ10. Mm-hmm. All the multis are underpowered in terms of vitamin D. So I'm giving them vitamin D. The B12s and all these multis are wrong. Folks over 50, 60 can't absorb it. I'm giving them a B12.
29: Right.
9: And it was getting the walking out of here with a bag of pills and they're rolling their eyes at me. So I said to Purity, I'm like, guys, we got to come up with one super formula is what I called it. And they came back. It took them about a year to do it.
29: Wow.
9: And they came back with the super pill. And this is the answer. This is your krill oil. It's your fish oil. It's your CoQ10. This has got as much lutein, Steve, as an eye formula, a full 10 milligrams of a very high-end lutein. It's got the astaxanthin for the eyes. Wow. See, there's 2,000 international units of vitamin D. This has got the right B12 for folks in their 50s, 60s, 70s to give them that energy that they want. This is the answer. If you're only going to take one thing, hands down, the super pill is it.
29: Well, I remember the conversation very well. And to be fair, it had to have been one of those ding light bulb moments, right? I mean, this is actually huge because there is no other multivitamin on the market, at least I know of, that does this.
9: Yeah, there is none. And, you know, it's like, what do you need to take? Let's check the boxes. What do people have to take? You have to take an omega-3, whether it's fish oil or krill oil.
29: Check.
9: I like both because that's just critical for brain health and heart health, visual health. It makes your skin look great. It makes all the cells of the body work effectively. According to a recent study, 98% of us are low in omega-3s, you must take an omega-3. That's right. In here. You have to take vitamin D. If you're above Atlanta, let's say, you have to take vitamin D because for the whole winter, you're not making any. And then if you slather on the sunscreen in the summer, you're still not making any. And vitamin D is critical for everything. It signals to a tenth of the human genome. It's important for muscle health, eye health, immune health, brain health, happy mood. You want to feel good? It's your vitamin D. You got to get that in there. The average multi, Steve, is going to give you 400 international units. That's a joke. The super pill has a full 2,000 international units.
29: That's huge.
9: Of vitamin D.
29: That's huge.
9: A meaningful dose.
29: Yeah.
9: And the list goes on and on. It's 100 milligrams of CoQ10. It's the right B12. So what I hear from my patients, let's say they come in on a Monday and they're, you know, have some neck pain or back pain. I want to see them again later in the week. They come in and they're like, wow, doc, this makes a difference. This isn't like a regular multi where you take it and you hope it's going to work.
29: Right.
9: This is like, wow, I feel better. Once people start on the super pill, this is just something they get over and over and over.
29: Well, the way I view this, this is kind of a next generation new frontier of supplementation. It's where one simple pill that you have in your elite multi that you're talking about, an elite omega-3, you said, with krill oil and fish oil, and then you augment that with the cellular energizers like coenzyme Q10, talked about astaxanthin and lutein for the eyes and skin, and even ginkgo, which I don't think you mentioned, for brain health. Now, that is a great idea right there, because we get a little bit older, things slow down. Ginkgo is great for brain health. I mean, does this all surprise you that it's never been done before?
9: You know, I've always been surprised that it hasn't been done before, but, you know, I don't get involved in the intrinsics, but when I talk to Jan over there at Purity, Jason over there, you know, this took them over a year to put together because to get everything stabilized, because with the fish oil and the krill oil and then the multi, to make everything work just right wasn't easy. But then the benefits are so great. Let's go to this recent study. This is a recent large randomized study. This is on multivitamins.
29: This would be interesting.
9: Right here. The multivitamin they used isn't half the multi we're talking about right now. So this is a randomized double-blind, placebo-controlled study performed by researcher Steve from Wake Forest University School of Medicine in collaboration with Brigham and Women's Hospital in Boston. That's an affiliate of Harvard. So very high-end study, 2,262 older men and women, average age 72. This was published in September 2022, so very recent.
10: Yeah.
9: What the researchers found was nothing less than shocking. They did this study over 3 years. They gave them cognitive tests at baseline. So that's thinking tests. How is this person thinking? Okay. Everybody was normal cognitively when the test began. Mm-hmm. Now, 3 years later, they redid the cognitive test. Some were on placebo, of course. Some were on the multi. The multivitamin slowed cognitive decline, Steve, by 60%.
10: No way.
9: You would have thought this would have been trumpeted from the hilltops, but you know what? The media, they love to come out and pan vitamins. So when, God forbid, a study comes out that doesn't show the vitamin did an amazing job, that's big headlines. Yeah. But this, 60. This is major, and it's from Harvard. It's from Wake Forest, Brigham Young Hospital. It cut down cognitive decline by 60%. So that's just outstanding.
10: That's
9: Let me tell you something. The multi we're talking about here, the super pill, is order of magnitudes better. You know, just the nutrients are better. So you asked me about ginkgo before.
10: Yes.
9: So when you combine a multi with ginkgo biloba, which has wonderful support for the brain, along with krill oil and fish oil, incredible support for the brain, B vitamins, so important for the brain, and then you add our elite lutein, which has tons of brain benefits, along with skin benefits and eye benefits, this becomes just an outstanding brain formula, on top of it being great for the heart and energy. The first thing people are going to notice is energy. But this is going to work. This is protecting your brain. We all want to age gracefully. The super pill is going to help you do just that.
10: You mentioned something a while ago, why it took a year to develop this. Purity Products has been around for 25 plus years now, so they don't do anything halfway. I mean, you put the components together, and you want to make sure that it works. And when it does, you want to tell people about it, just like the super pill. It can deliver a multiple mode of action that goes way beyond just a basic multivitamin. And it boils down to what you like to call a difference maker in nutritional technologies. If you can, explain the savings here and why this is so advanced. Because I know savings is so important for so many people out there.
9: Wow, that is like such a great point. Because, you know, people used to complain about the sheer amount of stuff I would give them, right? Mm-hmm. But they were also rolling their eyes at my receptionist when she gives them the number for the cost of it. Because if you're talking about, if you go out and buy a very top quality multivitamin, and then you're going to get some krill oil and some fish oil, and you're going to get CoQ10, and the top selling CoQ10 brand is 100 milligrams. We have 100 milligrams right here. Mm-hmm. You're going to get an eye formula with 10 milligrams of a very good lutein, and you're going to get a vitamin D formula and maybe a high-end B12.
10: Yeah.
9: I don't see you doing it for less than $200. And, you know, the fact that since you're bringing up money, the fact that Purity is letting folks try a full 1 month supply of this for $9.95, I mean, that is really, you know why they do it, Steve?
10: Why?
9: Because they want people to try it. They know this is a superior product. Once people see, wow, this is really a lot better than what I was taking, they're going to want to continue.
10: You know, I think this is a good time to clarify how Purity can claim things like better joint comfort in just 7 days with a Purity Super Pill. Because, hey, let's be honest here. I mean, you can't get this benefit from a regular multi out there. It just doesn't exist. Characterize why adding the omega-3s to Purity Super Pill really leverages the science of these omega-3s from krill to reduce joint pain from exercise and activity in just 7 days.
9: This is a great study. This is double-blind, placebo-controlled out of the Journal of the American College of Nutrition. And Steve, this was done on only 300 milligrams of krill oil. It was a high-end krill oil, but it's 300 milligrams. Mm-hmm. We use 500 milligrams of krill oil, and we use something called phospho-boost krill oil. So what have they done here? They've taken out more of the sea salts, mm-hmm. and by doing that, they concentrate up the omega-3s and the phospholipids, and this is a really, really good krill oil. So you're going to get this benefit and then some. So in this study, in just 7 days, the folks that had knee discomfort, and I think these folks, if I remember correctly, were in their 50s. In just 7 days, Steve, they were 28% more comfortable.
10: Wow.
9: And they didn't do anything different. They weren't exercising or using PT or taking NSAIDs. It was just, they added krill oil. Right. In 30 days, they were 38% more comfortable. Now, researchers just didn't, they didn't stop there. They checked their joint flexibility, their joint functionality, all improved. On top of that, they measured something called C-reactive protein, which is a marker of inflammation. And we want to see that go down. And in this study, the folks on krill oil, C-reactive protein moved nicely in the right direction, showing that not only were people more comfortable, more functional, but their blood levels of this substance, C-reactive protein, were improved. So all around, tremendous benefit. This happened in 7 days. So I can say unequivocally that if you have joint discomfort, especially knee joint discomfort, because that's what this study was on, just krill oil tea seems to work just wonderful for making people more comfortable. So if you get this Purity Super Pill and you have the common aches and pains that come along with aging or overuse or being a weekend warrior, once you start to use this for about 7 days, you should feel more comfortable.
10: Well, this is a win-win, because if you take something and it's going to make you feel better, going to make your joints feel better, you're going to want to exercise and have more activity on top of that. So
9: that's universal. Yeah. When I'm a chiropractor, so I see that all the time. They come in here, they're complaining, I can't exercise, I can't play golf, I can't play tennis, hiking's not comfortable anymore, I can't play with the grandkids, everything hurts. And I start adjusting them. And once they feel better, they get back to doing the things they want to do. So yes, any therapy, any intervention that's going to help folks feel more comfortable tends to make them happier. And when you're happier and you're more comfortable, what do? You want to get back to your life, whether it's tennis or golf or hiking or playing with the grandkids or shopping or just doing more things.
10: And I think, Dr. Levin, this is a perfect time to remind our listeners about the great news here in this special offer. 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I'll give out that number here in just a couple of minutes. Let's bring Dr. Neil Levin back online here with us. And as you're talking, I'm sitting here hearing this cash register going off. If I was to go out and swallow all 15 to 20 vitamin pills a day with somewhere between $200 and $300 a month, you've gone through this whole litany of things. But one of the things that you haven't mentioned just yet, you've checked off literally all of the boxes here, but you insisted that Purity include 100 milligrams of coenzyme Q10 in this formula. Now, that's for energy, right?
9: Yeah. Now, if you go to the average, I don't know, big box store, club store, the best selling CoQ10 has 100 milligrams of CoQ10. That's a good amount of CoQ10. Mm-hmm. So we have 100 milligrams of CoQ10. Now, why is CoQ10 important anyway? Think of CoQ10 as like your battery charger.
10: Okay.
9: When you eat some food, whether it's fat, carbohydrates, protein, the body takes those, it absorbs them, it brings them to the cells. Once in the cells, it gets into the mitochondria, and those are your little blast furnaces. That's where you turn food into cellular energy. Well, one of the linchpins to turn food into cellular energy is CoQ10. Mm-hmm. You need lots of CoQ10 to effectively make your food into cellular energy. Now, when you were 20, Steve, you made oodles of CoQ10. By the time you're 70, that number is cut in half. So when you look at a 70-year-old, they're not really moving like a 20-year-old, right? So but the question becomes, can you by orally ingesting CoQ10 in supplement form, bump your levels back up? And the answer is yes. But CoQ10, it's absorbable, but when you take it with krill oil, it goes up. So by maybe 4 or 5 times better absorbed.
11: Nice.
9: And that's what we have it. We have in this krill oil, fish oil matrix. Now, one other point in CoQ10, for those out there listening that take a statin drug, and you know, a ton of folks over 50 are on statins. They're one of the best selling drugs out there. And we're not going to pass judgment on statins here. But the point is, if you're using a statin to lower your cholesterol because your doctor told you to, one of the side effects of statins is myalgias, is muscle pain, is discomfort. I see this all the time as a chiropractor. Mm-hmm. Folks come in and they tell me about that. But it's widely held belief is that one of the reasons people get these myalgias, these muscle aches and pains from statins, is because it lowers your CoQ10 even more. So if you're taking a statin, it's going to lower your CoQ10. So if you're on statins, you absolutely want a multi that has CoQ10. You want to get that CoQ10 in there. The point is, isn't it nice to know when you're taking the super pill, this also becomes your CoQ10 formula in a very absorbable omega-3 matrix.
11: Exactly. And I'm so glad you addressed that because the energy factor in this is so vitally important. If you just join us, we're talking to Dr. Neil Levin with Purity Products. You know, one of the many ingredients in here that is a clinically validated nutrient is called lutein. So, I mean, when you consider how much is in the Purity Super Pill multivitamin, Dr. Levin, Purity Super Pill, I would say, at what, 40 times more here? Is that right? That's a big deal.
9: It's funny that you say that because I was just looking at the supplement facts panel on the leading multi just now when you started asking me this question. Mm-hmm. And they have 0.25 milligram.
11: Wow.
9: We have 10 milligrams. 10. So yes, that's 40 times. That's the difference.
11: Huge.
9: So we have 40 times more lutein, and it's a very special lutein. It's called LuteMax 2020. Lots and lots of studies. Yes, it comes from marigold flowers. Mm-hmm. Yes, it's clinically tested. It's a top lutein in terms of research. And the research is plain. The benefits for vision are amazing. So LuteMax 2020 improves contrast sensitivity. It improves glare threshold. So if you're driving at night and you know that glare that they can hit you in the eyes, that bothersome glare.
11: Oh yeah.
9: This protects the eyes. It protects the eyes from blue light. Blue light is a very big problem. Like if you're looking at your computer, like I am right now, mm-hmm. it's shining blue light in your eyes, your cell phone. When you're outside, you get a lot of blue. You've heard of blue blockers.
11: Yes.
9: Those sunglasses, one of the things they do is block blue light. Too much blue light puts the kibosh on your sleep. So you're watching some TV or you're playing on your computer or your worst case scenario, you're bringing your cell phone to bed with you and looking at that, that's going to trash your melatonin and make it hard to sleep.
11: Yep.
9: Well, if you have enough lutein, it's almost like an internal blue blocker. It's protecting you from blue light. You take lutein and it helps makes your skin look beautiful. So yeah, this formula is just amazing. It's just 3 pills. They're soft gels, so they slide right down, easy to swallow, and you're getting a month supply from Purity for $9.95.
11: Dr. Neil Levin, let's have some fun here. I want to go to the mailbag. 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Is the super pill easy to take?
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1: 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I better go and give out that number.
0: Time always flies by, Steve. Thanks for having me.
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4: March 4th, 1865, the Civil War was nearing its end. The nation was exhausted, divided, and grieving. On that day, President Abraham Lincoln delivered his second inaugural address, just 700 words spoken in about 7 minutes. 41 days later, Lincoln would be assassinated. Yet the words he spoke that day still echo through history. In that brief address, Lincoln referenced God 14 times, spoke of prayer, and quoted scripture repeatedly. He reminded Americans that both sides of the conflict shared a common faith, saying both read the same Bible and pray to the same God, and each invokes his aid against the other. Lincoln understood that political division alone could not explain the nation's crisis. More than 160 years later, America still wrestles with division, truth, and our dependence on God. The question is whether we'll remember the wisdom Lincoln left behind.
5: Severe thunderstorms could not stop cities on the East Coast from putting on huge 4th of July fireworks shows. The nation's capital, Washington, D.C., may have set a new Guinness World Record with its display of more than 800,000 rockets. On New York's Coney Island, 8 people are injured after a shooting last night. NYPD says it happened during the fireworks shows near the Brooklyn Boardwalk. And the victims range in age, they say, from 6 to 37. 4 of them are children. A 21-year-old woman's left in critical condition. Police are still looking for suspects. More than 700 firefighters are now battling that Colorado wildfire that's grown to nearly 87,000 acres and is only 6% contained. The Aspen Acres fire started last week in southern Colorado. More than 10,000 have been evacuated southwest of Pueblo, where the wildfires consumed nearly 4,000 homes. I'm Scott Carr.
6: The Denver forecast on this Sunday, early sun.

0: Sunshine with a 30% chance for afternoon showers and thunderstorms. High temperatures in the lower 90s. Partly cloudy tonight and breezy with overnight lows down to 65. For your Monday, sunny skies with a slight chance for an afternoon shower, maybe an isolated thunderstorm, high temperatures topping out around 95, cloudy skies Monday night, lows in the middle 60s. Tuesday and Wednesday, we're looking at early sunshine with afternoon showers and storms each day, daytime temperatures topping out in the lower 90s, overnight lows generally in the middle 60s. I'm meteorologist Patrice Sutter.
1: Current temperature,
2: 66 degrees.
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5: You're listening to Breakpoint This Week, where we're talking about the top stories of the week from a Christian worldview. Today we're going to talk about some recent decisions from the U.S. Supreme Court. We're also going to talk about the July 4th holiday and patriotism. What does it mean for Christians? We are so glad you're with us this week. Please stick around. Welcome to Breakpoint This Week. On this week's episode, we're going to start with a special interview with a friend of our podcast, Ian Spear. He is a lawyer and a constitutional law expert who's going to talk with John Stonestreet, president of the Colson Center, about the slew of decisions that came down from the Supreme Court this week. So we're going to start with that interview, and then you'll be back to hear more from John and me, Maria Bear, in just a few moments.
6: Well, it was a big week as far as the Supreme Court goes. This week in the calendar year typically is when we get a lot of the decisions that come out of the court that we've been waiting for most often. A lot of times the easier ones or the more straightforward ones come out earlier in the term, and then some of these other ones take a little longer. Maybe it's to wordsmith. Maybe it's to build suspense. Maybe it's all of the above. It's hard. It's hard to know. But we did get some big decisions this week. And obviously, some of them that were, I think, first and foremost on people's minds had to do with some political realities, questions about immigration and so on. But from a Christian worldview, one of the most important ones of the term had to do with this question that we've been wrestling with as a society, as a culture, just in the last couple of decades. And that is, what does it mean to be human? What does it mean to be male and female? And how does that affect everyday life? And so a big court decision was issued this week on whether or not states could regulate keeping boys who identify as girls out of girls' sports. And this specifically had to do with the state of Idaho and the state of West Virginia, but really had impact beyond that. I wanted to discuss this decision and some others. So pleased to have here as a guest on Breakpoint this week, Ian Spear, somebody who's no stranger to the Breakpoint crowd, head of Covenant Law. And also, I don't know if I have to do this for legal disclosure. He's our attorney at the Colson Center. I don't know if I need to admit that or not, Ian. You can advise me as my attorney, whether that's necessary or not.
7: Happy to admit that, John.
6: Well, that's good. That's good. We don't want to get you into too much trouble, and whether or not this constitutes some level of conflict of interest. Neither one of us are getting rich because of it, so we can just move on.
7: That's right. That's right.
6: So look, I think this is an enormous decision. I don't think it's a decision that should have ever had to be considered. The very fact that the Supreme Court is weighing in on something as obvious as what it means to be a boy and what it means to be a girl, to me, says a whole lot more about the state of America and the state of the American system than almost anything else. But I'll let you kind of walk us through what are the details of this case and why is it significant?
7: Yeah, so the case is called West Virginia versus BPJ. And as you noted, John, it actually does involve two different states, both West Virginia and the state of Idaho. And the background here is that 27 states, along with the NCAA, the U.S. Olympic Committee, and the International Olympic Committee, have all barred biological males from competing in women's sports or girls' sports. They've all said, we're going to limit women's and girls' teams to women and girls, to biological females. Two of those 27 states are the ones at issue in this case, West Virginia and Idaho. And those laws were challenged by transgender athletes. In both cases, these are boys, a boy or a man who identifies as a girl or a woman, and saying it's unlawful, it's inconsistent with Title IX or with the Equal Protection Clause under the Constitution to exclude me from the women's or the girls' team because I identify as a woman or a girl. And, I mean, as you note, John, it is a little bit odd that we're at a point in the culture in the country where this is the sort of question that goes to the Supreme Court, but here we are. And so, thankfully, in this case, West Virginia versus BPJ, the Supreme Court ruled that schools can maintain women's and girls' sports for women and girls, that is, for biological females, and that there is no federal or constitutional right for men to compete in women's sports. And this is a welcome decision. It's a win for women and girls. It's a win for competitive fairness and safety. But it's also a win for, you know, what we care about here at the Colson Center and at Breakpoint. It's a win for Christian worldview. It's a win for truth and reality and the beauty of creation, the way that God has created us, both male and female.
6: You know, something I just want to point out before we get into the distinctives here, and I want to talk specifically about the three justices that dissented and on what grounds they did that. And also I want to talk about Gorsuch and Gorsuch's concurring opinion, trying to make this decision line up with Bostock, which I can't quite figure out what he's trying to say there. And so, and I think it's significant kind of on a legal level going forward. But just on a personal level, I think it's important to bring out something that Kristen Wagner of the Alliance Defending Freedom brought out on CNN, because what we have had since is the young man who is the client on the other side here in the West Virginia case with the name BPJ, right, is the initials for this young man who identifies as a girl. I mean, there's been some very sympathetic portrayals of this young man. You know, the victim status has been kind of given to him in terms of now this guy will not be able to do what he has always dreamed of. And one of the things that got overlooked in this is that this is a young man who not only took away hundreds of titles and wins from other girls, but also threatened sexual abuse in the locker room. And when we talk about this, it's not just about whether girls can compete fairly, but also about safety issues. I don't know if the court went as far as to actually say that that's what matters in this case. I mean, it had much more to do with kind of states' rights. But, you know, this young man threatened sexual violence on, you know, other girls at the school. We also have this story now that came out of, I think, Minnesota, where a wrestler is appears to have sexually assaulted an opponent during a wrestling match. I mean, so the safety issue is front and center here. And I don't want that to go away, because I think when we talk about the differences between boys and girls, it's not just a competitive advantage. There's also kind of this aspect of it, which is it puts girls at risk.
7: Right. The court didn't address those particular scenarios directly, but it did talk about the interest in safety, particularly when it comes to contact sports. So wrestling would be a great example of that. But, you know, other sports as well, hockey, football, even flag football. Yeah, and you can certainly imagine others. And the court said, look, there are inherent differences between girls and boys, between women and men. And so it's quite reasonable. In fact, it's compelling that sports teams would be separated, and you'd have sports teams set aside for girls and women to enable them to compete kind of on a level playing field. The court also talked about the interest in like competitive fairness. So, I mean, to your point at the beginning of that, competitive sports are zero sum. So every championship that this young man won, every title that he took, means that there's a girl who didn't have that title. Every biological male that stands on a gold medal, platform in a women's competition is taking that position away from a woman or a girl. And that, in a sense, is inherently unfair. And the court said, Title IX is the federal statute that bars sex discrimination in educational programs that are federally funded. The court said one of the original intentions of that law was to equalize women's opportunity in sports. And what's happening now, and what the court thankfully has put something of a stop to, is that equal opportunity is being taken away by these men and these boys. A really important decision by the court. I mean, you mentioned the issue of states' rights. I mean, the court did not go so far as to hold that states must bar men from competing in women's sports, but importantly did say that states may do that, and they can maintain the kind of distinction between the sexes with respect to teams.
6: Well, except for Clarence Thomas. I mean, he all but basically said that they should. I mean, he didn't quite go that far, but I mean, he made a very definitive statement. Like, it doesn't matter what these biological men say, they are not women. I mean, it was a definitive, he went further, I think, than anybody else, and kind of, and you know, as Justice Thomas seems to do at times, want to invite people, please, you know, let's address this part of the question, you know, in his concurring opinion.
7: Yeah, I mean, he's fast become my favorite justice on the court, and certainly one of my favorite in history. I think it's worth just quoting him in full, and I've got it right here. In his concurrence in the decision, it's just excellent. He says, men and boys with gender dysphoria are not women or girls, even if they believe that they are. Sex is an immutable biological characteristic. It is binary, and man and woman, boy and girl, are the terms that correspond to adults and children of each sex. To use language to obscure reality, to show indifference regarding the truth, is to lie to the public and cease to treat our fellow citizens as equals. I mean, you couldn't get more clarity and more kind of pro-Christian worldview than that. And I'm not saying that he's necessarily promulgating a Christian worldview through his concurrence, but it certainly his views are consistent with one. And in fact, he quotes a German Catholic philosopher as part of his concurrence, Josef Pieper. And so, yeah, it's, you know, thank goodness for Justice Thomas. If only there were more of him on the court.
6: Well, you know, I appreciate that the court really didn't have a question, you know, is fully the safety question, or specifically the accusations of abuse in this case or in others. But I just don't want that to go. I don't want to let that go, because at some level we were told this wouldn't happen. We were told this hasn't happened. And now we have another one that's happened. And, you know, we only need to look at Loudoun County, where, you know, allowing boys to go into girls' bathrooms and locker rooms has led to a systemic, repeatable offense there with young men. And the people who are calling it out, this is not unlike what we have seen the accusations be in the UK when dads go and try to protect their daughters. They're the ones that get in trouble. That's what happened at the Virginia School Board. And so, but the context of all this is we were told this isn't happening. And yet there's this happening, and it did happen in this story, you know, as well. Okay, so legally speaking, you talked about equal protection and Title IX. Talk us quickly through both of those things and how they differ and why they mattered in this case.
7: All right. Yeah. So, like I said, Title IX is a federal statute. The Equal Protection Clause, of course, is a provision of the 14th Amendment to the Constitution. Title IX permits schools to have separate teams for men and women. So that's built right into the statute. It's built right into the regulations for Title IX. And it has been basically from the beginning when it was enacted in the 1970s. And so all of the justices on the court in this case agreed that there's no real Title IX claim here.
6: Surprise you that the dissents included that as well?
7: Well, it did, because you would think that under Bostock, under certain interpretations of Bostock, which is the Title VII decision holding that federal anti-discrimination law protects transgender or protects LGBTQ classifications, you would think that that reasoning would have applied at least for some of the liberal justices in this case. They found ways around Bostock, and you raised that earlier. Now, you know, whether they're convincing or not is in the eye of the beholder, I guess. But where the justices did differ with one another, and why you have some like dissents in this case, is around the Equal Protection Clause. So that's a constitutional protection. It would apply to public schools, right? So schools, either K-12 or public higher educational institutions. And what the Equal Protection Clause says is if a law has a sex-based classification, or it makes a sex-based distinction, courts will subject it to something called intermediate scrutiny. So that's not strict scrutiny. That's not like, you know, free speech violations. And it's not rational basis review, which is very deferential to governments and legislatures. It's something kind of in between. And what the court looks for is whether the classification is substantially related to an important government interest. And here the court said it is, or the majority of the court said it is, because safety and competitive fairness are important government interests, particularly for women and girls. And this kind of classification, separate teams, advances that interest in kind of reasonable ways. The liberal justices disagreed with that particular aspect of the court's decision. Justice Kavanaugh wrote a pretty persuasive opinion explaining why, inherent differences between men and women are not constitutionally suspect, at least when it comes to competitive sports.
6: Let's hit the Bosak, because Gorsuch issued a very short concurring opinion, in which he said, this will appear to some as if it contradicts what I wrote in Bostock, but actually it confirms it. And I looked at it every single way that I could, and I just couldn't quite figure out what he was saying. I mean, if we remember, as you mentioned, the Bostock decision had to do with employment. So we're talking about Title VII in the Civil Rights Act. And this is Title IX that he's saying that it doesn't apply to for the same reason somehow, but I couldn't quite see how he got there. I'm glad he ruled and agreed with the majority here and the majority opinion in this particular case. But do you think he's kind of looking back now going, yeah, I got that one wrong?
7: Yeah, I mean, I don't know that he would ever admit that. Perhaps he does think that his explanation for the difference between Bostock in this case is entirely unpersuasive. It doesn't make any sense to me. Justice Kavanaugh, in his majority opinion, says, well, Bostock involved employment, and this case involves sports, and those are like totally different contexts. But both are federal statutes. Both outlaw discrimination on the basis of sex. And so you'd think that some of that logic would apply. Justice Gorsuch and actually Justice Sotomayor in dissent both seem to have a notion that like some sex-based distinctions are okay, like some are good. And some are not okay. Some are bad. And we're gonna draw some kind of lines between the good and the bad. But we're not gonna exactly tell you like when we think they're good and bad. And so we're gonna decide these based upon like case by case and not on principle. So Justice Sotomayor, she says, well, all that Bostock really held was that distinctions based on transgender status are a kind of sex-based distinction. But it didn't answer the question whether that was also unlawful discrimination. So there seems to be this additional kind of element now. If you're doing Bostock, you not only have to argue that this is a sex-based classification, but it's also like unlawful discrimination. In other words, it's bad sex-based classification and not good. I don't quite know what the differences between those are going to be over the long term. But I do want to highlight, because the last time you and I talked on this program, we were talking about the Scrimeti case. So that was another kind of a case in the transgender area. It's a case where the state of Tennessee had outlawed certain kinds of medical treatments designed for gender transitions with respect to children. And the Supreme Court in that case said it was appropriate, it's rational, for a state to outlaw those kinds of treatments, particularly in light of the unsettled science of whether those are actually good or bad. So that pumped the brakes on the medical aspect of the transgender movement. This case, West Virginia versus BPJ, really pumps the brakes on the athletic aspect of the transgender movement. So both are positive, and both are grounded in, a similar worldview, that sex is in fact an immutable characteristic, as Justice Thomas says, and that it's not only rational for legislatures and regulators to make distinctions between men and women, it's actually a good thing. It promotes, as this case emphasizes, promotes safety and fairness.
6: Ian, thanks so much for being a part of Breakpoint this week.
7: Always a pleasure, John. Thank you.
8: Christians are people of hope. 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
5: Well, welcome back to Breakpoint this week. Thank you again to Ian Spear for helping us weed through the decisions from the Supreme Court this past week. But now you're back with me, Maria Baer, from the Colson Center for Christian Worldview with John Stone Street. And we're going to get into the rest of our show this week. John, as you and I are sitting down to talk, we are heading into the July 4th weekend. And this is a big July 4th. It's the 250th anniversary of the signing of the Declaration of Independence. You know, I heard from some people in the administration that there was some, like, for a while, it was confusing whether, how do we refer to this? Do we call it an anniversary? Do we call it a birthday? Do we call it a reclaiming? Do we call it a renewal? I feel like that's a little bit of a sign of the times. And I want to talk with you about this anniversary slash birthday slash renewal, because you mentioned when you and I were talking yesterday that from people who experienced the 200th birthday of the United States, that they've expressed, some of them have expressed that this feels a little different than then. What do you think that they mean?
6: Well, I don't know that everyone would say that, but I think it's pretty obvious. I don't have a memory of, 1976. I was alive. I was 6 months old. But I do have a memory of, you know, as a child at my grandparents' house or my other grandparents' house or even at our own house, you know, as you're a little kid and especially a fourth born boy that no one people may or may not notice sneaking away. Yeah. I mean, I sympathize with this, by the way, having a fourth child that's just kind of like, oh, yeah, I've got to parent that kid. But anyway, you find things laying around the house. And I found tons of stuff in my house, my grandparents' house that, you know, spoke to the fact of this celebration of 1776. And this would have been, you know, a couple years later, when I was, conscious enough to know what I was finding. But I remember like books and knickknacks and souvenirs and things that were just acquired during that year. Earlier this week, I was doing a weekly segment that I do for the World and Everything In It podcast. And both Nick and Myrna, who are a little older than I am, you know, they remember that. They remember
5: Friends of the Pod, by the way.
6: Yeah. They remember the celebration of 1776, and it's interesting. They sensed a difference between the patriotism that was kind of universal, you know, 50 years ago, and where we are now. And I think it's an interesting conversation. Patriotism has to be cultivated. Patriotism itself is a result of thinking about yourself in a particular way and understanding your identity in a particular way. And I think that it's probably clear that it's seen differently than it was, at least on scale. There's a lot of people not proud to be an American. There's a lot of people that are not sure what that means, and where did that come from, I think, is an interesting question. But it seems like almost like a self, you know, since we're talking about truths that are self-evident, that it seems self-evident that we're not in the same place we were as a nation thinking about ourselves and our purpose, you know, as the last time we went through this kind of a year.
5: Okay, well, we have to be nice to Nick and Myrna because they may be older than you, but I don't think they remember the celebrations of 1776. They probably remember the celebration. I did, we did, and I let it go so that I could make that joke. Okay. Well, let me ask you, John, why do you think it's different? Why do you think it's more muted, maybe the celebration? Or people, I get that sense too. It's kind of like if you're happy about it or you're celebrating, you've got to be hushed about it a little bit, or you have to caveat it at the beginning with the fact that you recognize all of our national sins and that we haven't done everything perfectly, but... I don't think it was like that always. What do you think has brought that on?
6: Well, yeah, I think that's a good question. I mean, I think that it's very hard to maintain a nation, much less excitement about a nation, if you don't have strong civic education. And I think it's obvious we don't have strong civic education. If what people fundamentally learn is the mistakes that a nation has made, and ours has, there's no need for us to whitewash history or to somehow, you know, ignore things that we got very, very, very wrong. But, you know, we maybe have gone from telling just one side of the story to telling just, you know, the other side of the story and nothing in between. I mean, you actually have people who say out loud on programs that, you know, in the past passed as news programs that, you know, this is the most racist nation, for example, in the history of the earth, or that people have it worse off now than they did, you know, 100 years ago. I mean, just things that are just absurdly not true. And yet it passes for kind of a hot take. And why is that? I think it has to do with, you know, that sort of stuff has to be cultivated and can't be cultivated without citizenship. I also think, though, there's a missed opportunity this year. And I think that there's a lot of guilt on this one to be spread around. But patriotism can't be upheld with partisanship. I think there's been a lot of confusion on this. I think basically there is a way to celebrate being an American. I think the other thing is that we've missed an opportunity this year where there is a lot of reclaiming that could be done, but everything's just so partisan. And part of that's just what's in the water. Everything's partisan. Politics takes the air out of the room, and politics can actually rob you of patriotism, right? I mean, look, it's one thing when everyone agrees on where we're supposed to get to, but we disagree on how to get there. That's kind of politics, disagreeing on how to get to where we're trying to get to, but we don't agree on where we're trying to get to. And, you know, you have one side basically calling any sort of patriotism partisanship, and you have the other side saying, unless you're with our side, you're not allowed to be patriotic because you're not really patriotic. And so I think that there was a real opportunity this year of maybe doing some things that could be unifying. And by and large, it hasn't happened. And so I think that's another part of the story.
5: 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Thank you so much for listening to Breakpoint this week. And thank you to Ian Spear for lending his expertise on those Supreme Court decisions. John and I are going to continue our conversation about July 4th and a few other stories of the week at the Breakpoint podcast. So please join us over there if you can. Otherwise, from the Coulson Center for Christian Worldview, I'm Maria Baer, alongside John Stone Street, wishing you a happy 4th of July, and we'll catch you all back here next week. God bless.
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15: Severe thunderstorms didn't stop cities on the East Coast from putting on huge 4th of July fireworks shows. New York City had about 85,000 rockets for its Macy's 4th of July fireworks show, though one rocket set fire to a platform on the Brooklyn Bridge set up for launching fireworks, starting a large blaze that took about a half hour to put out. Meantime, the show in the nation's capital may have set a new world record.
16: The festivities were delayed due to a severe thunderstorm, forcing thousands to take cover, putting off fireworks until late at night. At the National Mall, President Trump gave a nearly hour-long speech that ended with a big fireworks display. Over 800,000 rockets were set off from 10 different sites around the city and may have set a world record for the largest ever fireworks display. It wasn't the only record set. Forecasters say Saturday was the hottest 4th of July ever in Washington, D.C., getting up to 102 degrees. I'm Jim Forbes.
15: Members of the white nationalist group, the Patriot Front, were seen marching through the streets of Washington on the 4th of July. That group founded in the aftermath of the 2017 Unite the Right rally in Charlottesville, Virginia. Most members of the group wore white masks to cover their faces. Videos show the group carrying Confederate battle and other flags while chanting Reclaim America. A manhunt's underway in New York after eight people, including several children, were shot last night in Brooklyn. The victims range in age from 6 to 37 years old, four of them youngsters. Police in Coney Island say a woman was left in critical condition after being shot in the chest. There's no word yet on suspects or a motive. More than 700 firefighters are battling a wildfire in Colorado that's grown to nearly 87,000 acres and is only 6% contained. The Aspen Acres fire started last week in southern Colorado. It spread quickly, fanned by hot, dry winds. More than 10,000 people have been evacuated southwest of Pueblo. I'm Scott Carr.
0: The Denver forecast on this Sunday. Early sunshine with a 30% chance for afternoon showers and thunderstorms. High temperatures in the lower 90s. Partly cloudy tonight and breezy with overnight lows down to 65. For your Monday, sunny skies with a slight chance for an afternoon shower. Maybe an isolated thunderstorm. High temperatures topping out around 95. Cloudy skies Monday night, lows in the middle 60s. Tuesday and Wednesday, we're looking at early sunshine with afternoon showers and storms each day. Daytime temperatures topping out in the lower 90s. Overnight lows generally in the middle 60s. I'm meteorologist Patrice Sutter.
17: Current temperature,
2: 72 degrees.
18: Rosters announced for the MLB All-Star Game July 14th. Shohei Ohtani, the leading vote-getter, joining Dodger teammates Freddie Freeman, Max Muncy, and Andy Páez. Dodgers blank the Padres 3-0. Freeman a solo home run and RBI single. Pirates top the Nationals 7-1. Braxton Ashcraft wins his fourth straight start. Twins all over the Yankees 11-4. Minnesota 6 home runs. Tigers beat the Rangers 3-0. Riley Green with a two-run shot. White Sox 3 and the Guardians 1. Coulson Montgomery go-ahead home run in the 8th inning. The Orioles beat the Reds 8-5. Baltimore a 5-run 4th inning. Mariners hammer the Jays 11-0. Randy Arozarena with a grand slam. Cal Raleigh a 3-run shot. The Astros 10, the Rays 8, Yordan Alvarez 6 RBIs, including a walk-off 2-run home run. Braves 14 and the Mets 3, Atlanta with 5 home runs and 13 hits. Cardinals, after rain delays, beat the Cubs 3-0. Kyle Leahy picks up his 7th win. That's sports. I'm Trey Bender.
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25: 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I am your host, Steve Summers, and I've got to tell you, we have got a fascinating show for you today. Now, if you're like most people, you may have noticed that when you hit 50, you kind of hit the wall. You know, between your joints, the heart, the brain, your eyes, your energy, you name it. Now, when you hit 50, you have to pay attention to your health. We all know that. So whether you're 40 or 50 or say in your 60s or 70s or even older for that matter, our guest today says he's discovered something that you can unlock the key to feeling better at any age. This is exciting. What is it? What are we talking about? Why do you need to know about this? Well, stay tuned. Dr. Neil Levin is on the line here. Dr. Neil Levin is a chiropractor. He's a nutritionist. He's a longtime advisor for Purity Products. Welcome, Dr. Levin. So great to have you back on the show today. This is a big story, isn't it?
1: Oh, absolutely, Steve. And let's cut right to the chase here. That discovery you talked about at the top there, it's krill oil, because krill oil is simply amazing for us. It's great for the heart, great for the joints, fantastic for the brain, for the eyes. I mean, I have people coming into my clinic every single day, and they want to feel better. I mean, they want to feel physically better, stronger. They want their joints to feel comfortable, but they want to stay mentally sharp. They want to keep that brain thinking like it did when they were younger. They want to protect themselves from coronary heart disease and maintain those flexible, healthy, youthful arteries for wonderful circulation. Hey, Steve, they want to boost their energy. And you know, why not? I mean, we deserve it. And that's what we're going to be talking about here today with this Krill Omega 50 Plus, which is the cutting edge combination, Steve, of krill oil, which is so fabulous for us. But we've infused the krill oil. Now, this is so important. We've infused the krill oil with the high omega 3 concentrated fish oil. You need to do that when you're dealing with krill, because krill just isn't high enough in omega 3. So many other important parameters and virtues, but you got to get that high omega 3 fish oil in there, and we've done that. So this is now the best of both worlds. But we didn't stop there. For the 50 plusers, we've added some vitamin D. We doubled the antioxidant power, and Steve, we actually increased the amount of krill by 67%. So this now becomes the finest omega 3 nutrient in the world, as far as I'm concerned.
25: This is very, very exciting. This krill oil sensation, I mean, it is all over the news, Dr. Neil Levin. Great studies are out there. Many experts are declaring that krill oil is better than fish oil. So give us this lowdown on this krill omega 50 plus formula.
1: Right, Steve. You know, if I told you that there's this one tiny pill that benefits the joints and the brain and memory, mood, coronary heart disease, wonderful for the arteries, makes your hair shine, great for the skin, I mean, what would you say to that?
25: Hey, where can I get this stuff?
1: Right, and we have it. It's Krill Omega 50 Plus, and we're going to give it to everybody for free today. And that's really cool, because Purity wants everybody to try this, because they know they're going to see a huge difference. But get this, on top of that, for the first 1,000 people that call today, we're giving away a second gift, because I just demanded this. You know, when we're dealing with the 50-plusers, and hey, you know, if you're 40 and you feel like your energy is low, this is for you also. But for people 50 and over, we're also giving away free B12 energy melts. I demanded this because, hey, as we're getting a little older, we don't absorb that B12 as well, and I want you to feel the benefits from this Krill Omega 50-plus. So I'm going to jack up those B12 levels for you today as well. You know, what a value proposition.
25: You know, when it comes to your health, it really is a win-win. This is amazing. I heard you say that this can actually reduce the risk of coronary heart disease. When you hear that, whose ears don't perk up after that? How exactly does that work anyway?
1: Right. Well, Krill Omega 50 Plus, remember, this is the combination of krill oil with the high omega 3, highly concentrated fish oil. So it's much higher in omega 3s than most krill oil formulas would be. So when we're dealing with the high omega 3 fish oil, we're talking about support for the HDL cholesterol, healthy, youthful, flexible arteries. That's so great for the circulation, heart muscle strength, platelet activity, red blood cells that stay nice and soft and flexible so they can work their way through those little capillaries. Oh, what about triglycerides? That becomes so important. So this Krill Omega 50 Plus supports the heart in so many ways. And you know, the bottom line is we need to think about this, because as we're getting a little older, 50 plus, maybe mid 40s, certainly 60s and 70s, it's decision time. I mean, you know your body's not working the way it did when you were in your 30s.
25: Exactly.
1: The energy might not be there. You need to make a decision. Are you going to take it laying down and just let yourself get old, or are you going to do something about it? Are you going to stay physically active? Are you going to do the things you need to stay healthy? And getting these omega-3s, the krill oil, the vitamin D, the antioxidants make such a difference. This is a game changer for anybody in that 50-plus age group.
25: Doc, this is absolutely great information. I know that omega-3s are best known for their cardiovascular benefits, and they're certainly also known as brain food. Now, we've discussed this in some of the past shows. If you would, touch on the brain benefits for our listeners listening out there today, and tell us why you say that supplementing with omega-3s isn't just a good idea for the brain, but an absolute necessity.
1: Oh, this is such an important point that you're bringing up. Absolutely. absolutely. For brain health, we must get these omega-3s back in there. You know, when you think about omega-3s and you think about brain health and memory and mood and feeling sharp, you really want to single out the DHA component. That's the docosahexaenoic acid. You know what, Steve? Your brain is 60% fat by weight. And of that, 25% needs to be DHA. You know what I use an analogy in my practice? People understand calcium and bone health, right? If you don't have calcium in your diet and you don't supplement with calcium, your bones are going to get brittle and weak. That's right. What happens to bones. Bones need calcium for their normal strength and structure. Now, with the brain, it's the same. DHA for normal structure. We use this for one brain neuron to communicate with another, to build out the brain. The serotonin, the dopamine, all the feel-good neurotransmitters. So must have it, must get it back in there. So important. And with this Krill Omega 50 Plus, we've increased the level of DHA because we put the concentrated omega-3s in there. Now, with Krill Omega 50 Plus, you're going to get 130 milligrams of DHA per serving, Steve.
3: Wow.
1: The leading brand of krill oil, you're going to get 24.
3: Excellent.
1: 24 in the leading brand, you're going to get 130 with Krill Omega 50 Plus. That's why this is so incredible for the brain.
3: This is absolutely exciting. I got to tell you, though, during the last Krill show that we did together, you totally shocked me, Doc. I remember this specifically. You said that,
1: tell me, I'm on the edge of my seat. What did I say?
3: You said, and I remember, that the studies show that krill oil improves joint comfort in just 7 days. Now, if the benefits for the brain and the heart didn't perk my ears up, that certainly would. If you would, touch on the study and tell us how this works.
1: Right. That was a great study. In fact, that's the reason I started taking krill oil about 5-6 years ago. Mm-hmm. A pilot study, double-blind, placebo-controlled, exactly what you want to see out of the Journal of the American College of Nutrition. Now, participants got 300 milligrams of krill oil or placebo. Now, remember, in Krill Omega 50 Plus, we're giving you even more. We're giving you 500 milligrams of krill oil, so even more potent. But the participants in the study that got the krill oil got some amazing joint benefits, Steve. Get this. In just 7 days, and you remember this from the last show, but yeah, in just 7 days, they were 28% more comfortable. That's a jaw dropper. When I read that, I immediately went out and bought my first bottle of krill oil. But after 30 days, they were 38% more comfortable. The researchers didn't stop there. They looked at flexibility of the joints. They looked at function of the joints. All improved. And I call this the krill oil advantage. So if you're out there and you're taking fish oil, well, fish oil is great. I mean, fish oil is in here. It's so important. But you're not going to get the same joint advantages just on krill. You're not going to experience this joint comfort benefit that we get specifically from the krill. And remember, in Krill Omega 50 Plus, we've jacked up the levels of the krill 67% more. So in terms of dosage, fantastic.
3: That's big. That is absolutely big. Hey, I was on the website, and the testimonials on the Krill Omega 50 Plus, they're incredible. I mean, people obviously love this product. I'd like to share a couple of my favorites here.
1: Sure.
3: Believer writes in, she's a female age 45 to 54 from Georgia. She rates it 5 out of 5 stars. She writes, "This has helped. Less grind on my knees when climbing up the steps. Beneficial to my overall health, both physically and mentally. I just feel better," is what she said. Also, Safety Susan, age 55 to 64 from Sacramento, California. She writes to 5 out of 5 stars. "I was a little worried about fishy aftertaste. However, I have not burped it even once because I like it better than regular fish oil. The capsule size is smaller and it's easy to swallow." This is big. The capsule size being smaller.
1: You know, and I'm really glad you picked that one out, because Safety Suzanne picks out a very important point there. I don't think we've really harped on this enough, because people have trouble swallowing those huge horse pills, you know, those huge omega-3 pills. These are tiny. So this is why this is such a breakthrough. These capsules are so small and easy to swallow. Anybody can easily swallow them. But at the same time, we've increased the dosage of krill by 67%. We've boosted the antioxidant power. The vitamin D is in there. We supercharged the whole thing with the high omega-3, highly concentrated fish oil. So important for the heart. So yeah, Safety Suzanne, she really nailed it there. I want to read one more. This one in front of me, Blessed. She's in the 55 to 64 age bracket, Fort Worth, Texas, 5 out of 5 stars. She writes, "I was experiencing brain fog. I couldn't remember things at work. Felt I was slowing down mentally. Purity was offering a free bottle. I've been taking it for a year, and I swear by it. I have experienced a difference in my brain and body." Good for you, Blessed. You know
3: what?
1: I'm not surprised at these testimonials at all, because, again, I take this product myself. Mm-hmm. It's fabulous. My patients love the Krill Omega 50 Plus. They feel feel it in their joints. They feel it in their brain. They feel it in their energy, their circulation. They just feel better. That's what everybody tells me when they get in this Krill Omega 50 Plus.
3: Now, Dr. Neil Levin, talk for a minute, if you would, about the B12 Energy Melts, too. This is really right. An exciting addition.
1: So important.
3: You gave these away in our last Krill show as well, and the feedback has been absolutely overwhelming. People simply love the energy, the pep, the vigor they feel when they have their B12 levels restored with these. And now Purity's going to do it again. So two free bottles here today for the listeners. Tell us about this.
1: Yeah, remember, first of all the listeners today that pick up the phone and call are going to get a free bottle of this Krill Omega 50 Plus. Amazing. But now the B12 energy melts. Why are they here? I said to Purity, I said, guys, we're dealing with the 50 plusers here. Even people of 45, 50, 60, 70, they're having more trouble absorbing the B12. 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
3: 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Now, Doc, I've seen these ads where they say that krill oil is 48 times stronger than fish oil. Is that true? Does that make any sense?
1: Well, you know, obviously these are the krill guys talking, right?
3: Right.
1: But you could look at it both ways. Let's get into krill in just a moment. But first, let's pat the fish oil guys on the shoulder because, you know, you could say that the fish oil is better and stronger, but we're talking about the concentrated high omega-3 fish oil here because it's higher than the omega-3s, the EPA and DHA that are so important for the heart, the brain, the memory, mood, your eyes, your skin, your hair, your nails. So in one sense, you could say, well, the fish oil is better, but in another sense, I have to hand it to the krill guys because in terms of antioxidant power, krill oil is extraordinary. And it's because there's a molecule in krill oil that's naturally occurring called astaxanthin. And this astaxanthin, Steve, this is one of the most powerful antioxidants we've ever discovered. Steve, by one measure of antioxidant activity, it's 6,000 times stronger stronger than vitamin C.
4: Wow.
1: So amazing antioxidant power in the krill. And now, as we're getting older, 50-plussers like myself, I'm 52, and we don't make as many antioxidants naturally. Our antioxidant systems are kind of slowing down, and at the same time, we're producing more free radicals naturally. This is why we call it Krill Omega 50+, extra antioxidant power and extra krill. Remember, 500 milligrams of krill instead of 300, that's 67% more, plus the vitamin D, so important for us, and this is just an incredible value. I have folks, they were going out and they were getting the krill separately and the fish oil separately, the antioxidant. You could spend $75 doing that.
4: No kidding.
1: You're getting it all for free today. This is the best of both worlds, this combination product with the krill and the fish oil. It's not one being better than the other. They're both great, and this is the best of both worlds.
4: You know, thank God for Purity products. I'm serious. Seriously, because when you think about where our food supply has gone and where we are today, we have to have something that allows us to feel better as we age, to age gracefully. It's amazing to me as we talk about
1: this. And that's why I love the way that Purity gives away the free bottles. Because, you know, people can be skeptical.
4: Sure.
1: They should be skeptical. But now they can be skeptical and they say, okay, you know what? This sounds pretty important. I'm going to give this a go. It's only going to cost me $6.95. And they get it and they try it out. And what they start to see, because it doesn't take long. Remember that joint study, 7 days, 28% more comfortable. What they start to see is, hey, I'm more comfortable. I feel better. They notice their energy is better. And they realize, hey, you know what? This is important. And they tell their friends and they tell their relatives and they tell their loved ones. And Purity's been doing business this way for, I don't know, 20 years now. And, you know, this is a great testimonial by Gracie. 5 out of 5 stars, she writes, it works. I feel a difference in my joints after only 1 week. Also, you have the nicest staff. That's what Gracie writes. You have the nicest staff. People are going to appreciate working with Purity. They're a fantastic company. They put their money where their mouth is. They give out free bottles, and you try it, and you're like, wow, this is great stuff. Thank God for Purity.
4: Let's talk about the heart health for a moment. It's probably the single greatest concern that people face as they age. So anything that we can do to boost heart health becomes really a top priority. You know this, I know this, and those folks out there know this as well. And I know you mentioned earlier that omega-3s literally lower our risk of coronary heart disease. Do I have that correct? Because that's a big statement.
1: You know, absolutely. I mean, protecting the heart, this is what put omega-3s on the map back in the 70s. Dr. Dierberg discovered, you know, how protective they were for the Eskimos.
4: Right.
1: But bottom line is, omega-3s protect our heart in so many ways. They promote a smooth, rhythmical heartbeat, important for the body's normal inflammatory response in the heart muscle, inside the arteries and veins. They promote those youthful, flexible arteries, so important for circulation. They promote healthy blood platelet activity, healthy red blood cell activity. They support a healthy blood pressure. That's very important. Triglycerides. So they do so much for the heart. So simply amazing cardiovascular protection with these omega-3s.
4: Doc, this study you sent me on this omega-3s and the memory is amazing. It seems that the participants taking omega-3s had some pretty incredible benefits here. When you talk about memory, that is something that kind of slips as we get older. Tell us more about this, would you?
1: Right. This was a great study because what they did here was very interesting. This out of the journal Neurology, and what they did is they checked the omega-3 level in the red blood cells of women, 1,000 women, older women. So this is a big study, 1,000 women.
4: Mm-hmm.
1: But then again, 8 years later, and the women were on average 78 years old at this point, they did MRI scans of the women's brains. And what they found, Steve, this is so amazing, they found that the brain volume for the women that had more omega-3s in their red blood cells,
4: mm-hmm.
1: the women that had more omega-3s in their red blood cells, they had higher brain volume. They were actually maintaining more of the youthful size of the brain. Their brains were bigger. You could see it plainly in the MRI measurements. That's really
4: great.
1: Cool. But not only that, there's a very important part of the brain known as the hippocampus, a very important part of the brain that facilitates learning, facilitates memory, and there was greater brain volume in the hippocampus for people that had more omega-3s in their red blood cells. That's how you can really measure how much omega-3 someone's taking in. So if you take omega-3s, you will raise your omega-3 index. We know this. It's a fact. You take omega-3s, you raise that. So you want to have more omega-3s in your bloodstream. very important. That's how it infuses into all the cell membranes, into the joints, into the brain, etc. So take the Krill Omega 50 Plus. You get the krill oil, 67% more krill oil, so fantastic for the joints. You get the high omega-3 fish oil, vitamin D in there as well, astaxanthin for extra antioxidant power, and protect that brain, protect your memory, facilitate that quick, that youthful thinking that's so fun to have. When you feel sharp, when you feel like your brain is working great, you have that brain energy, it's more fun. It's more fun to be in a conversation. You feel better, you wake out of bed, you have that energy, you feel mentally alert, you feel alive. That's the way I want to feel. That's the way young people feel. That's why we put this in this Krill Omega 50 Plus. We want people to feel younger. We want people to maintain their youthful vigor and attitude, and that's what this Krill Omega 50 Plus is all about.
4: All right, I got to tell you, Dr. Levin, I take the Krill Omega 50 Plus, and one of the things that I absolutely love about the pill is that it's so small. I mean, it's so easy to take, and so much better than trying to swallow one of those omega-3 horse pills, you know, the bigger ones. Anyone can take these with ease, and that's what's great about it. Tell us, how did you supercharge this formula while at the same time shrinking the capsule size? How do you do that?
1: Right. It's so amazing. This is really a breakthrough, Stephen. I mean, for those of you that are picturing this huge omega-3 pill, it's not like that. These are tiny. Anybody can swallow these. And now with our lemon lock flavor system, which I didn't even talk about before, you open the bottle up, Steve, it smells like lemon. We lock in the freshness. Again, extra antioxidant protection, extra krill oil, high omega-3 fish oil, supercharging the amount of omega-3s in there, vitamin D, and what a value here. 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So an incredible value, and here's what I want you to do. Pick up the phone pretty quick, because believe it or not,

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4: Reports say President Trump spoke with Russian leader Vladimir Putin by phone Saturday. A spokesperson for the Kremlin says Trump offered to help find a solution to the Ukraine war during a nearly 90-minute call. This comes ahead of the president's participation in this week's NATO summit in Turkey. Ukrainian President Zelensky says he also spoke with Trump, posting the two had a very good conversation about Ukraine's future. A manhunt's underway for suspects in New York after 8 people, including several children, were shot in Coney Island. NYPD says it happened during 4th of July fireworks near the Brooklyn Boardwalk. 4 of the victims were children. A 21-year-old woman is in critical condition. The World Cup's round of 16 continues today with a pair of games. The first match will see Brazil and Norway face off in East Rutherford, New Jersey. Later, Mexico takes on England in Mexico City. On Monday, Portugal plays Spain. The U.S. takes on Belgium. I'm Scott Carr.
5: The Denver forecast on this Sunday. Early sunshine with a 30% chance for afternoon showers and thunderstorms. High temperatures in the lower 90s. Partly cloudy tonight and breezy with overnight lows down to 65. For your Monday, sunny skies with a slight chance for an afternoon shower. Maybe an isolated thunderstorm. High temperatures topping out around 95. Cloudy skies Monday night, lows in the middle 60s. Tuesday and Wednesday, we're looking at early sunshine with afternoon showers and storms each day. Daytime temperatures topping out in the lower 90s. Overnight lows generally in the middle 60s. I'm meteorologist Patrice Sutter.
6: Current temperature,
7: 76 degrees.
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2: 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All right, folks, so according to my next guest, if you think that cold and flu season is behind us, you better think again. The truth is that viruses, colds, and the flu can strike almost any time of the year, which is exactly why you should be doing everything you can to protect yourself no matter what time of year it is. So what's the best way to protect yourself from these nasty viruses, the colds, and the flu? Well, here today to share his health secret for shielding against viruses, colds, and the flu is Dr. Michael Pincus. Dr. Pincus, it's great to see you again.
3: Chris, it's great to be here.
2: You know, most of you probably know that Dr. Pincus is a nationally recognized authority on both natural and alternative health. He's also a very successful chiropractor. He's been sought out by top Hollywood celebrities, professional athletes, Olympic athletes, and he continues to be very involved in some of this nation's top health concerns. So, Dr. Pincus, what is this health secret that you've been talking about?
3: Well, what the secret is actually getting the right amount and the right form of vitamin C.
2: Vitamin C. All right. Well, vitamin C is not really new, though.
3: No, vitamin C is not new, but it's still a very vital and essential nutrient for optimal health. And unfortunately, Chris, vitamin C has taken a back seat to other nutritional trends. The bottom line is without enough vitamin C and the right type of vitamin C, you have low energy, pain, your immune system's compromised, you're more prone to cancer, heart attacks, cataracts, allergies, diabetes, the list goes on and on. And according to several studies, your life could be shortened by 6 years.
2: But don't most of us get enough vitamin C? I mean, I drink a glass of orange juice every morning. Isn't that enough?
3: No, it's not enough. A typical glass of orange juice contains about 65 milligrams of vitamin C.
2: Okay.
3: And you're not even in the ballpark with vitamin C unless you're getting around 3,000 to 4,000 milligrams a day.
2: Wow, 3,000 to 4,000.
3: Yeah, and that would be like drinking 50 glasses of orange juice. So because of a lack of vitamin C, we're getting enough of it just to keep you a little bit sick.
2: A little bit sick. Well, what do you mean by that?
3: Well, the number one complaint of anyone going to a doctor's office is, doctor, you know, I just don't need energy. I don't feel like myself. I'm hurting.
2: Yeah.
3: And then the doctors get the wheels spinning in their head and they go, oh, we got to do these tests, send you through the scanner. And the problem is they don't find anything.
2: Mm-hmm.
3: You see, most doctors don't look at nutrient levels, and vitamin C is critical for life. And what's interesting, the human body is one of only a few mammals who do not make our own vitamin C.
2: All right.
3: The other ones are guinea pigs, primates, and the fruit bat. When you look at the rest of the animals out there, you don't see cats and dogs and elephants and giraffes with high blood pressure. You don't see the cancers, the arthritis, the tiredness all the time.
2: Right.
3: All those animals make their own vitamin C.
2: Huh.
3: And they'll make up to 5,000 milligrams of vitamin C per day. Some animals, like a goat,
2: yeah,
3: they'll produce upwards of 100,000 milligrams of vitamin C a day.
2: Wow.
3: Yeah, so it's like a double whammy. First of all, we're not getting enough vitamin C in our diets,
2: mm-hmm.
3: and we don't make our own. And because of the two, people are walking around sick and tired, sicker. Can't quite put my finger on it.
2: Yeah, right. But, you know, I think most people, and myself included, think of vitamin C in terms of cold and flu. So we're talking about this connection then between vitamin C and the maladies that we're suffering from? Is that what it is?
3: It's actually the common denominator, the lack of vitamin C and the right amounts and the right kind. And that's why I created my Super C22 formula. And it's a powder, Chris, and you mix it into water. You drink it down. If you have at least 1 to 2 servings per day, you're going to get the right amounts of vitamin C and the right forms of it. And I'll tell you what, it has 22 of the most powerful forms of vitamin C on the planet.
2: Now, I didn't realize there were different forms of vitamin C.
3: Well, that's right. Nutrition comes from many different sources. What I've done is I've taken the most powerful forms of vitamin C, because your body needs different forms of it, and I've put it all into one vitamin formula.
4: Now, and you said there was how much vitamin C in your Super C22 formula?
3: There's 1,500 milligrams per serving.
4: So by taking Super C22 then, what are some of the things that you'll experience?
3: Well, the first thing you're going to experience is energy. Vitamin C produces energy in the body. There are studies showing that vitamin C helps a person in pain, cardiovascular issues, allergies, unexplained weight gain, diabetics need vitamin C, the list goes on and on. I have a number of patients and clients that are using it, and I brought some emails. Is it okay if I read an email to you?
4: Sure.
3: All right.
4: Sure.
3: This is one of my clients from Tallahassee. His name's Ron.
4: Okay.
3: Now listen to this. After 3 days of being on Super C, his blood pressure dropped. He said the top number dropped 8 points and the bottom number dropped 7 points, and that's after 3 days. He said, now another thing that happened is I became more alert and I now have a clear head.
4: All from vitamin C?
3: Yes. One study in particular showed that if you get on a good supplement like my Super C and you stay on it, the average life expectancy went up 6 years.
4: Wow, that's really amazing. 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
4: 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All right, if you just tuned in, we have Dr. Michael Pincus back in the studio with us today. He's a leading authority on both natural and alternative health. We've been talking about how critical vitamin C is in terms of overall health. You know, Dr. Pincus, I got to ask the question. I mean, you know, you've kind of talked a little bit about some of the things that we can be experiencing without having enough vitamin C. But, you know, the reality is that I'm sure I'm not getting enough vitamin C. Based on what you've said, I'm not arguing that point. But the reality is I'm still standing. I still wake up every morning. What's the big deal here? I mean, hasn't the government figured out that there is some level of vitamin C that you need to have in order to be healthy?
3: When you talk about the government and nutrition and health recommendations, boy, they get like a D minus because their RDA for vitamin C is 60 milligrams.
4: 60 milligrams
3: 60.
4: A day.
3: It's entirely inadequate. The RDA for vitamin C was determined so you don't die from scurvy. But 60 milligrams of vitamin C is like partially watering your grass. So it's not quite brown. You see what I mean? And that's the problem with our bodies is that we're not getting the vitamin C we need. And you need vitamin C, the right amounts and the right form, in order to get yourself into a high-level health.
4: But why is that so critical, though? Why is getting enough vitamin C so critical?
3: Well, I'll just recap. Number one, your body doesn't make it. Two is that if you're not getting the right amount of it, which is at least 3,000, 4,000, 5,000 milligrams per day of vitamin C, You're going to be someone who's on multiple medications. You're running to doctors. You've got blood pressure problems. You don't make the good cholesterol. Your triglycerides are high. You might be diagnosed with diabetes. You have pain in your body. You're looking old and you're feeling old before you should be old.
4: All right. Well, let's get into this a little bit then. I mean, can you talk about what's in your Super C22 formula?
3: Yeah. Well, what I have is, first of all, it's a powder that you mix into cold water.
4: Okay.
3: And each serving is 1500 milligrams of vitamin C.
4: Okay.
3: And it has 22 different sources of vitamin C, which is very, very important for your body.
4: What's the benefit of having those 22 different sources?
3: Well, the benefit is this, is that your body recognizes these from nature. And there's a number of different sources from nature. There's rose hips, broccoli, a certain type of cherry called an acerola cherry, lemons, limes, grapefruit. With the Super C22, I've tried to duplicate what's in nature, and I put it into one formula.
4: Oh, I see. Okay. Well, speaking of which, can we make some?
3: Yeah, why don't you make it right here? Yes.
4: Okay. All right. Now, why a powder instead of, let's say, a pill or a capsule or something like that?
3: Well, vitamin C, it's necessary to get it in your system, not just in your blood, but down to the tissues. So when you put it in a powder and you put water in it, it activates it. It absorbs quickly. This is the best way to get in your body.
4: It's fizzing. Is it supposed to fizz?
3: Yeah. The fizzing is showing that it's activating. The minerals and all the vitamins, they're actually mixing in the water.
4: Okay. Just keep mixing
3: it up. Yeah, stir it up for a second.
4: All right. All right, let me try this. Ooh, that's really good.
3: It is good, isn't it?
4: Yeah. Yeah, it's like a citrusy, light citrusy taste.
3: It's actual extract of fruits that I put in there to flavor
4: That's really good. You did a good job, Dr. Pincus.
3: Thank you. Thank you. Yeah. People really enjoy the taste of it. What I recommend, Chris, is you can actually mix up a bunch of it, put it in a thermos or pitcher. You can keep it in the refrigerator. You can drink it throughout the day.
4: Now, I think most people, myself included, have always thought about vitamin C, with respect to cold and flu and building up your immunity. But, you know, you're talking about things that go way, way beyond that. So what about cardiovascular health? How does vitamin C help with that?
3: Well, vitamin C is needed to keep the inside of the blood vessels strong. And if you look at most of the problems people are having, collapsed arteries, strokes, cholesterol plaques in their body, vitamin C makes what's called collagen tissue in the body. Without it, you don't make this repair tissue. So you get this deterioration occurring when you don't have enough.
4: Okay.
3: So it's very, very important for cardiovascular health.
4: Now, when you take your Super C22 formula, is it something you can feel working? I mean, what can it do?
3: Oh, yeah, you feel it working. The first sign of health is more energy, and you start feeling the energy.
4: Okay.
3: And along with that comes mental clarity.
4: Mm-hmm.
3: Another thing that happens, you have less pain. Your cholesterol is going to go down. The HDL cholesterol, the good one, is going to go up. Blood pressure starts to go down. So the list goes on and on. And I have one client here. I just want to read this. She's a registered nurse. She says, "Dear Dr. Pincus," she said, "I started with your Super C. Now I do it every day." But this nurse, Diane, she said that her LDL cholesterol, she could never get it below 100. And after being on Super C, she dropped it to 94. And that's the only thing she did differently. The bad cholesterol went under 100.
4: I want to let you listeners know that if you want to get a free book about vitamin C and try Dr. Pincus' Super C22 formula absolutely risk-free, there's a special toll-free number to call. 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
4: 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Well, what do you think, folks? This is pretty interesting, isn't it? Dr. Pincus has been really talking to us about vitamin C, and like most of you, I was more under the impression that vitamin C was instrumental in helping to boost your immune system than all of these other things that we've been talking about, including being able to extend your life. But, you know, when you have the government saying, look, all you need is 60 milligrams of vitamin C, I mean, you can see where people are confused.
3: Well, Chris, I said in the beginning of the show here that there's two problems with the vitamin C that you can buy. One is getting enough of it,
4: yeah.
3: And second, having the right form of vitamin C. Here's the thing. I did go to the supermarket before I got here.
4: Okay.
3: And I brought some vitamin C, and I went and bought these, and I'd like to just show you what's out there. So let's go through this. This particular vitamin C, it has 500 milligrams of vitamin C in it. So right off the bat, you'd have to take 3 tablets to get the same amount of vitamin C that's in my Super C 22.
4: Okay. All right.
3: All right. But I want you to read some of the ingredients.
4: All right. So this one has vitamin C. Well, it's just one type, ascorbic acid.
3: Right. So it's a single type of vitamin C.
4: Okay.
3: Right.
4: Then it has cellulose.
3: Now, cellulose is ground up newspaper.
4: All right. The next one is vegetable stearic acid.
3: Now, that's an oil, a lubricant, so the pills come out of the machine when they form them.
4: And the next one is silica.
3: Silica is sand.
4: Sand.
3: Like the beach? All right. Huh. So here's another one. Try this one here.
4: Okay. So
3: this is this national brand here.
4: Right, too. Right. So this is 500 milligrams. Okay. And this is a chewable.
3: Yes.
4: All right.
3: So take a look at the ingredients.
4: Okay. First ingredient is sucrose.
3: Sugar.
4: Okay. Sorbitol.
3: Sugar.
4: Sodium ascorbate.
3: That's a form of vitamin C that's attached to salt. So now you're getting sodium.
4: All right, vegetable stearic acid.
3: That's that lubricant again.
4: And FD&C yellow number 6.
3: There you go, number 6. So now that's artificially colored vitamin C.
4: Now what makes your formula, the Super C22 formula, different from these that we're talking about?
3: Well, what's different about it is I use 22 different forms of vitamin C, and it's all naturally flavored, natural colors. There's nothing artificial in it, Chris. So it's good for you. And it's the only one that has this unique delivery method of being able to drink it down. It's water soluble, goes right to work in your body, and it has the proper amounts of vitamin C per serving. There's 1,500 milligrams per serving.
4: Mm-hmm.
3: There's nothing else on the market like it. I've done tons of research. Vitamin C has over 100,000 studies, and it's really survived the test of time.
4: What do these studies suggest? What are they saying?
3: Well, I'll give you a couple headlines. This study was conducted at the University of California, and it found that people who took vitamin C above the RDA, above 60 milligrams, increased their lifespan up to 6 years. They also found that deaths from cardiovascular disease were reduced over 40%. A study reported in the International Journal of Vitamin and Nutrition concluded that when you have high concentrations of vitamin C in your system, blood pressure comes down. Here's another study. According to the American Journal of Epidemiology, people that had more vitamin C in their diets had greater lung volume, and they measure lung volume by milliliters, and so those who increased their vitamin C every day had an increase of 22 milliliters. Now, that's a lot, especially if you're an asthmatic, a smoker. If you're someone that has allergies, when you get the lung volume up, you get more oxygen in your system, more energy. That's just from vitamin C.
4: Wow. Now, earlier you talked about the connection between vitamin C and weight loss. How does that work?
3: Well, this is kind of groundbreaking research on vitamin C and weight loss. But what happens is vitamin C is a natural appetite suppressant. And it also increases your metabolism and your energy. When your energy goes up,
4: yeah. You
3: start feeling better. You can go out and take a walk. Let's burn some of it off.
4: So you've created this Super C22 formula. It's a powder.
3: Right.
4: You mix it into a great tasting beverage, and folks, you'll love the taste of this. Now, when you take your Super C22 formula, is it something you can feel working? I mean, what can it do?
3: Well, the first sign of health is more energy.
4: Mm-hmm.
3: So you're going to have more energy, more mental clarity. You're going to have less pain in your body. Your cholesterol is going to go down. Your triglycerides will go down. The HDL cholesterol, the good one, is going to go up.
4: Mm-hmm.
3: Blood pressure starts to go down. You'll have less joint pain. Well, here, I've got one of my clients, he's from Oregon. He wrote me this letter. He says, Dr. Pincus, he says, I've been on your Super C for several days now. And he says, so one of the first things that happened for him is he's sleeping a lot better now.
5: Hmm.
3: And he said he used to drag himself out of bed. Now he's waking up, he says, quote, bright-eyed and bushy-tailed. The other thing that he wrote, he said, I'm breathing much better now. He says, I used to get winded climbing the stairs at work especially.
5: Mm-hmm.
3: Now he's breathing better, and he's out walking. He's taking time with his kids. It's a life changer, Chris.
5: Yeah.
3: Super C22 is a life changer.
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3: That's right. 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
4: 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Folks, I bet you're thinking a little differently now about vitamin C. I know I am. You know, Dr. Pincus, with all of this emerging information that's out there, why do you think we're not hearing more about the benefits of vitamin C?
3: It's not a sexy trend, but vitamin C has survived the test of time.
5: Mm-hmm.
3: Because it's been around. It was discovered in the 1930s.
5: Mm-hmm.
3: Vitamin C has over 100,000 studies. In fact, one study in particular showed that if you get on a good supplement like my Super C and you stay on it, the average life expectancy went up 6 years.
4: Well, who should, I mean, is there a perfect candidate that you can describe that should be like, it's a no-brainer beyond your Super C22 formula?
3: Well, yes, I would say, first of all, if you're listening out there and you're over the age of 60, it's a no-brainer. You absolutely need to get on my Super C formula because you manifest symptoms more readily than younger people.
5: Mm-hmm.
3: For those of you who are younger in your childbearing years, vitamin C is necessary for you and your baby. And those of you in your 40s and 50s, these are the ages that I call your insurance age. Vitamin C is the most important thing you can do to protect yourself.
5: Mm.
3: So get on it. Even if you're not manifesting symptoms, get on it and stay on it.
5: Okay.
3: And for those of you who have teenagers or young children, I started my son very, very young on Super C, and I can tell you, I can count on one hand the number of times he's been sick through his childhood and teen years. So when I say it's Super C, it is Super C. It's a great formula.
4: And by taking Super C22 then, what are some of the things that you'll experience?
3: Well, the first thing you're going to experience is energy. And along with that comes mental clarity. Less pain, better vital signs, like blood pressure starts to go down. You'll see that your cholesterol is improving, your HDL, the good cholesterol, goes up,
5: mm-hmm.
3: triglycerides go down,
5: mm-hmm.
3: the inflammatory markers in your blood start to go down. You know, Chris, we're talking about health here.
4: Right. Well, unfortunately, Dr. Pincus, we are about out of time here. Anything else you want to share with our listeners today?
3: Yeah, Chris, first of all, I want to thank you again for having me on your show.
4: Oh, it's always great fun, especially when it's a surprise like this.
3: And for those of you listening, I want to let you know that I really believe there's no accidents. 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
4: 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I'm Chris McKay. Have a great day, everybody.
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9: President Trump reportedly spoke to Russian leader Vladimir Putin by phone on Saturday. According to a Kremlin spokesperson, Trump offered to help find a solution to the Ukraine war during the nearly 90-minute call. The conversation comes ahead of the president's participation in this week's NATO summit in Turkey. Ukrainian President Zelensky said he also spoke to Trump, writing on his Telegram account the two had a very good conversation about Ukraine's future. A manhunt is underway for suspects after eight people, including several children, were shot last night in Brooklyn. The victims range in age from 6 years old to 37, four of them youngsters. Police say they were shot just after 10:30 Saturday night on West 31st Street in Coney Island during the 4th of July fireworks event. A woman was hit in the chest and is in critical condition. A man who was shot in the chest is listed as stable. Two other men were hit, one in the leg, the other in the shoulder. As for the children, all boys, a 6-year-old was shot in the stomach, a 7 and 12-year-old were hit in their legs, and a 14-year-old was shot in the thigh. There's no word on suspects or a motive. Over 700 firefighters are battling a Colorado fire that has grown to nearly 87,000 acres and is only 6% contained. The Aspen Acres fire started last week in southern Colorado and has spread quickly, fanned by hot, dry winds.
6: We have had a number of hotshot crews come in. Last night we had one crew came in, and as soon as they got here, we put them on the line.
9: That's Incident Management Team Chief Brad Washaw. Over 10,000 people have been evacuated southwest of Pueblo, where the wildfire has consumed nearly 4,000 homes. Authorities believe the fire was human-caused, but have not released details. The Aspen Acres fire is now one of the largest in Colorado history. Another round of severe weather is set to slam millions across the mid-Atlantic today. The main threat is expected to be damaging wind gusts with frequent lightning, and isolated hail is also possible. I'm Lisa Carton.
10: Denver Metro forecast on this early Monday. A few passing clouds this morning and breezy with temperatures down to 65 to start the day. For the rest of your Monday, looking at early sunshine with a slight chance for an afternoon shower or thunderstorm. A little bit muggy with some of that monsoon moisture tracking its way into the region. High temperatures today around 95. Cloudy tonight, lows down to 65. For Tuesday and for Wednesday, we're looking at early sunshine, afternoon showers and storms both days. High temperatures in the lower 90s. Overnight low temperatures generally in the middle 60s. I'm meteorologist Patrice Sutter.
11: Current temperature
12: 76 degrees.
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18: March 4th, 1865. The Civil War was nearing its end. The nation was exhausted, divided, and grieving. On that day, President Abraham Lincoln delivered his second inaugural address, just 700 words spoken in about 7 minutes. 41 days later, Lincoln would be assassinated. Yet the words he spoke that day still echo through history. In that brief address, Lincoln referenced God 14 times, spoke of prayer, and quoted scripture repeatedly. He reminded Americans that both sides of the conflict shared a common faith, saying both read the same Bible and pray to the same God, and each invokes his aid against the other. Lincoln understood that political division alone could not explain the nation's crisis. More than 160 years later, America still wrestles with division, truth, and our dependence on God. The question is whether we'll remember the wisdom Lincoln left behind.
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11: spent over 40 years in and around the restaurant industry. 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

0: Let's get it on. It's 10:06. I'm Mike Boyle, and this is the Restaurant Show on News Talk 710 KNUS in Denver, Colorado Springs. We're coming to you on AM 1460 and FM 101.1. The Answer. Yep, we're going to talk about restaurants, travel, movies, books, sports, whatever we feel like talking about. We are going to talk about two of the social events of the year. But before I get too much farther, Kelly Michaels at the helm, our director of operations, very graciously agreed to come in on this Sunday, July 5th, and help get us up to noon with a live show. No, we didn't take the weekend off, folks. I was at Louis Pizza yesterday in Colorado Springs, where we had a big Boyle Lunch Bunch. My name is Mike Boyle. I invite you to lunch. We have a bunch of people because we get you great meals and great deals. We had a studio show. We gave away a gift certificate. Ronald in Castle Rock will be receiving that in the mail this week. I can take your calls, 303-696-1971. Dan Kaplis text line, 720-819-5115. I will give away another to-be-named gift certificate somewhere in the course of this show. But before we get too much farther into the show, Kelly Michaels, can you help me out a little bit on a text I received this week?
1: Yes, sir.
0: All right. This is from Kim in Fountain. Just wanted to thank you for taking a shower with me every Sunday morning at 10:06 a.m.
1: What?
0: I clean my house every... Yeah, yes, indeedy. I clean my house every Sunday morning and have to finish and be in the shower at 10:06 to listen to you. That's from Kim and Fountain. Now, I was, you know, Kelly, long-time marriage to the lovely Karen, five children, so you don't know much about the bachelor scene. You don't know much about wandering. I've spent much more of my life as a bachelor than married. And in the bachelor world, we have a saying, don't tease me, just please me. And I'm wondering if, metaphorically taking a shower with somebody is completely different than doing it in real life. Can we agree on that, Kelly?
1: I would agree with that.
0: All right, now, but I have an obligation every Sunday at 10:06, and I'm just wondering, how do you think it would work? Because it runs on electricity. The Comrex unit that I'm broadcasting on right now, that probably wouldn't work too well in the shower, would it? Probably not.
1: They don't like water very much.
0: All right, and my clean feed computer unit. But what about the Mikey? The unit that I use when I can walk around. How about the Mikey? If I had the Mikey in my phone and I had it in a waterproof pack, what do you think?
1: You might be able to get away with that. Yeah. I think it's worth maybe a shot. Sure.
0: I'll bet you this is something you've never been asked as director of operations. Isn't that correct?
1: You know, I've come close with Peter Boyles, but never quite all the way.
0: All right. So anyway, Kim in Fountain, this falls under the category, honey, of put up or shut up. 303-696-1971. Thank you very much. 303-696-1971. Text line 720-819-5115. I had a morning this morning of exercise and cutting the grass, but a very traumatic moment when I was getting ready for the show. I'll share that with you when we come back on the Mike Boyle Restaurant Show. You know, for a while, I've been telling you about a new restaurant in Castle Rock. It's called the Courtyard Social. Well, nothing's changed, but it's really not new anymore. It's been around for over 4 years, going strong. Owned and operated by well-known Colorado restaurateur Gary Mantelli, a guy with a long list of restaurant success, the Courtyard Social really does have something for everybody. It can satisfy your need for either casual or upscale dining. Sit at the bar while watching a game, or enjoy a romantic dinner with your significant other in one of their intimate booths. And Courtyard Social has one of the great patios in Castle Rock, but the focus is on the food. 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

0: minutes after 10 o'clock. You know, I had lunch this week at the South over off of Hamden and Santa Fe in Inglewood. I really like the South. I had the Cobb salad. It was, their portions are so darn big. And you've heard me say it on the air many, many times. If the biggest complaint, quote unquote, complaint you ever get is that you serve too much food, I could barely finish a Cobb salad. I'm not talking about one of their burritos or one of their giant Mexican platters. And I got to see my girlfriend Michelle behind the bar. She is such a sweetheart. I walk in, she gives me a hug, and the first words out of her mouth are, "Mike, it's nice to see you. How's Bailey? How's the dog? How's his limp?" And I said, "You know what? He seems to be doing a little better. We're going to sit on the patio." But they have margaritas to go. And I thought, you know what? It was a hot day. And I thought, I just feel like taking a margarita home and enjoying that. I did not do it. But for those of you that are looking for a margarita and you don't want to have to go out and get all the ingredients, that might be an option for you. I asked her how Father's Day did. You know, she said, "Mike, it was even bigger than Mother's Day." You don't hear that very often. But she said, "You know what?" And I talked about it on the air. They did a $15.99 prime rib dinner on Father's Day. And she said it went absolutely crazy. And one of the reasons I mention this is because, you know, a lot of people say, "Well, we're going to be busy on Mother's Day and Father's Day, not so much." You know, if you're willing to write off a day as maybe not being particularly successful, pardon me, that's probably what's going to happen. But the South said, "We do this on Mother's Day. Why can't we do it on Father's Day?" And they got the word out to me. They got the word out to social media. And they, $15.99 for a prime rib dinner? Hell, I wouldn't serve that at a restaurant. You'd expect to pay $20, $25 for a big prime rib fresh rack dinner. So anyway, I just thought about that when I was thinking about that song, "Wasted Away in Margaritaville" by the head parrot head himself. All right, so I'm going to tell you why my day started a little traumatically. I got a good night's sleep, got up, worked out, yeah, got the lawn cut, got some stuff done, did a little show prep, and got ready to make my morning smoothie. And I don't have any bananas. How can you have a decent smoothie without bananas? I got the orange juice, I got the mango. So anyway, it's kind of a boring smoothie, but it will get me through the day. I didn't feel like rushing out. I am going to go to the store later, and I guarantee I'll get some bananas. I'm thinking about, you know, I'm thinking about maybe just making myself a nice big old steak for dinner tonight. What do you think? 303-696-1971, text line 720-819-5115. Okay, so there were two incredibly popular, major, newsworthy, noteworthy social events this weekend. And we're going to cover them both here on the Mike Boyle Restaurant Show because that's what we do. One of them was Taylor Swift and Travis Kelce's wedding. Oh, my, no, stop it. I mean, that was a big deal. And I got some numbers. Do you know what it cost to rent Madison Square Garden for a day? It can be as low as $600,000 if you only want part of it. But it starts at $1 million if you want the place for the day. Now, when you're going to have a wedding like Taylor Swift and Travis Kelce's with 1,000 guests. And by the way, Kelly will appreciate this because he was trying to figure out the schedule this week. Kelly, when I got my invitation, I let them know that I would not be attending because I wanted to be here with you and my peeps this weekend. So,
1: thank
0: but
1: you.
0: Anyway, you know, you got to take one for the team every once in a while. And so what I did, though, was I did a little research on that, and we'll get back to that. But the second one, which maybe even for the common people, for those of us, the public, the general public, that maybe upstages that wedding, is what? Nathan's hot dog eating contest. All right? Joey Chestnut won it for the 18th time. This guy is a beast when it comes to eating hot dogs. You know, So I found a little. I found a little bit of information on it. Okay. And I also, for those of you that have never been there and maybe have never wanted to go, there is a great, great book out that I have read. It's called Famous Nathan, and it's by Lloyd Handworker. And he is the grandson of Nathan Handworker. And I read the book, and I had him on the air because it's absolutely fascinating. If you want it in paperback, you can get it for $8 from Amazon. It's called Famous Nathan, but he also has one out called Nathan's Famous, from Penniless Immigrant. Could we use a little bit more of this? An Eastern European penniless Jewish immigrant landed in 1916 in New York with $25. That was pretty good dough back then. Hidden in his shoe. From penniless immigrant to owner of restaurant empire. Now what we do is we bring penniless immigrants over and we put them on welfare and we give them Medicare and we give them an education and we elect them to Congress in the first district of Colorado and all of that type of stuff. But I will tell you this, it was a great, great book. So we started the contest, and if you read the book, and there's a video, there's a documentary out about it as well. And he started, I don't remember, but it's kind of the marketing philosophy that I believe in. Could the South have sold that prime rib last weekend on Father's Day instead of $15 for $25? Probably. But remember I told you when I was in professional baseball, I would rather have 10,000 people in my park at $5 rather than have 5,000 people at $10. Easier to keep them happy, more concessions, everything else. So anyway, we'll talk about Nathan's hot dog eating contest when we come back on the Mike Boyle Restaurant Show.

0: everybody, it's Mike. Let me see a show of hands of everybody out there who's never been to a Black Eyed Pea. That's what I thought. No hands going up. They've got 8 locations. Mike, I thought it was 9. It's 8 locations, including Fort Collins, Pueblo, and everywhere in between. And there's some stuff going on. They are now calling it a scratch kitchen. Yeah, they cook the meals from scratch. Very, very good. I get the chicken fried chicken with mashed potatoes and jalapeno gravy. But they're also doing breakfast in Castle Rock. Breakfast is coming to Parker. So there's a lot of stuff going on. They've come up with a lower price menu. They've always had the senior menu. They've always had the early bird menu. But they've come up with a special lunch menu. So if you haven't been to a Black Eyed Pea in a while, you might want to stop by because it's the food that America eats. They've got a full service bar. You can wash it down with a nice martini or a cold beer. But stop by the Black Eyed Pea 7 days a week, all up and down the Front Range.
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0: minutes after 10 o'clock here on Sunday, July 5th. I'm Mike Boyle. This is The Restaurant Show, where we talk about restaurants, travel, movies, books, sports, or whatever we feel like talking about. I gave away a $25 gift certificate. 3 weeks ago, we did Duke's for $50. 2 weeks ago, we did Trestles. Got a nice text message about that yesterday at Castle Pines. Last week, we sent Ann a $50 gift certificate to Mickey's Top Sirloin up at 70th and Broadway. Well, yesterday, I thought, you know what? I'm going to give away one of these $25 IHOP gift certificates. Locations all over the Denver metro area. So Ronald in Castle Rock sent a nice text contributing to the show, and I will mail that out this week. I've got another 25 to IHOP, so if you think you would like to get in breakfast, lunch, dinner, I know it's not pinky in the air, a prime age steakhouse, but you know what? They do a good job. And if you'd like that, all you got to do is send me a text or a call. And talk about whatever you want to talk about. You know what? Maybe you want to talk about the election. Maybe before we get into Nathan's famous hot dogs, before we get into the Taylor Swift wedding, maybe we should clear this up. Kelly Michaels, Kelly, do you realize how prophetic we were last Sunday? It just shows you, folks, that we are not just pretty faces. We are good political prognosticators. I said Victor Marks would get the nomination over Barb Kirkmeyer and Scott Bottoms. And I said, 45-43-12. All right, 45 for Marks, 43 for Kirkmeyer, 12 for Scott Bottoms. Kelly, you chimed in and you said, Mike, I think it's going to be a little lower than that, but a little closer. You went approximately 41-40, Marks 41, Kirkmeyer 40, and about 19 for Scott Bottoms. So we were both right. You were just a little bit closer in your prognostication, but were there any surprises there?
1: You know what? I think the biggest surprise

0: good job. Oh, you know, his background. I'm not concerned about his background. I'm concerned with his forwardness. And so anyway, and I think it's going to be an uphill battle. The Democrats for Wisner and Bennett cast 860,000 votes. The Republicans for all three candidates, 550,000. So, yeah, folks, that's a 300. That's going to be kind of an uphill climb, Kelly, don't you think?
1: Yeah, that turnout's not where it needs to be. But maybe we'll make it up. Maybe we'll make it up.
0: Yeah. And maybe some of the folks out there listening say, well, my person didn't get it, so I'm just going to skip the top line of the ballot. I'll vote down ticket. Oh, stop it. You know what? Vote the entire ticket. And I would urge you, if you would like to vote like Mikey, you vote a straight Republican ticket. 303, what say you? Folks, send me an email or send me a text. My email is mike@mikeboyle.com. My text line is 720-819-5115. That's the Dan Kaplis text line. Or you can give me a call at 303-696-1971. All right, so let's get back to Nathan's hot dog eating contest. Kelly, have you ever watched it? I put on an eating contest years ago in Denver, and we had pros show up, and we had people that thought this would just be fun, and they came up and they said, well, can we sit down while we eat? Folks, I'm telling you, if you're going to enter a food eating contest, it's not sitting down, it's standing up. Tentacles, food, ass, hands. Do it. Ever seen any person?
1: I have never seen one in person, but I have watched the Nathans on television.
0: Oh, New York is gathered at the corner of Coney Island today to watch the 2026 Nathan's Famous 4th of July International Hot Dog Eating Championship. The annual contest held at Nathan's Famous flagship restaurant delivered another unforgettable chapter in the legacy of America's most iconic 4th of July tradition. Joey Chestnut claimed the coveted mustard yellow belt by eating 66 hot dogs. Joey's slacking off. I got to tell you something, because Joey's, I'm going to look. Kelly, look it up for me, if you would, please. I think his record, I think he ate 76 or 78 one day. But he won it yesterday by eating 66 hot dogs and buns in 10 minutes, topping a competitive field that included number 2 ranked Patrick Bertolelli of Chicago, number 3 ranked blah, blah, blah. All right? Now, it marked the win marked the 18th victory in the competition's history for Joey Chestnut. Now, the women's
1: 76.
0: Okay. All right, my mind's a trap, folks. I thought I knew that, but he only ate 66 yesterday. But he still beat the second place guy by like 14 hot dogs. So it wasn't even. It was a man among boys. So anyway, Miko Sudo, she won the women's comp. For those of you that think that men and women are equal, for those of you that think that men ought to be in women's sports, the second place guy, the third place guy, the fourth place guy, the fifth place guy would have won the women's contest had he been wearing a dress. Miko Sudo won the women's competition, devouring 38¾ hot dogs and buns in 10 minutes. Joey 66, Miko 38, including the champion, this person, that person, this person. And then here are the results. I don't know how you get into the Nathan's Eating Contest, but when it comes to women, the last place lady ate 6¾. 6¾, the winner was at 38. Hell, I've dated women that could eat 6 hot dogs in 10 minutes. The ninth, the lady before her, 6½. The lady before her, 9. The lady before her, 10. But at any rate, I got to tell you, I got to give you a quote from the Major League Eating Chairman, George Shea. This was a cortisol-producing adrenaline rush unmatched in the history of organized sports. The performance

0: performances today, he said, I love this, the performances today reaffirm my confidence in the future of the human species. Isn't that a great quote? All right, 303-696-1971. All right, so anyway, if you want to read more about Nathan's From a Nickel to an Empire, The Extraordinary Rise of One Man, a Nation, and America's Favorite Snack, this is from the book Famous Nathan. Before the gut-busting eating contest in franchise stores across the country, there was a single man, Nathan Handworker, an Eastern European Jewish immigrant who left the small provincial world he knew for a fresh start in America. Nathan arrived at Ellis Island speaking not a word of English, unable to read or write, and with $25 hidden in his shoes, he had a simple goal: work hard and carve out a piece of the American dream. Do you suppose Malat Terrace, the Democrat congressional candidate in District 1, do you suppose she's read this book? Probably not. But history had a bigger plan for Nathan. Beginning at 1916, with just 5 feet of counter space at Coney Island Surf Avenue, Nathan sells his Frankfurters for 5 cents. That gets back to what I said. I'd rather have 10,000 people at $5 than 5,000 at $10. Every hot dog on Coney Island apparently was selling for 10 cents. And he said, you know what, we're going to sell ours for $5. And we are going to kick butt. As New York booms brings trains of patrons to the seashore, so does Nathan's humble hamburger stand. Soon Nathan's famous takes over the whole block, and Nathan gathers around him a dedicated core of workers, many who stay for decades, who help launch the hot dog as an American food staple. Even as business soars, Nathan remains fiercely loyal to what matters most, his customers, workers, and family. There's Ida, the wife he fell in love with because no one else could peel an onion faster. Sammy, the counterman who could serve an astonishing 60 francs per minute. And then there were the heirs to the empire, Murray and Sol, whose differing visions for the future led to clashes with their eternally demanding father. Success brings difficulty, and as the two sons vie for control, a universal story of success and ambition plays out, mirrorizing the corporatization of America's food industry. Written by Nathan's own grandson, once a portrait of a man, a family, and the changing face of a nation through a century of promise and progress, Famous Nathan's is the dog's tail that snaps and satisfies with every page. So, anyway, if you're looking for something to read and you want to learn a little bit about history, but what a great, great story. All right, folks, let's do this. Let's go ahead and, I'm getting a text message, Kelly. Don't count Barb out yet. We'll see. All right, 303-696-1971. Let's take a break and come back on the Restaurant Show. 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
0: All right, 1038. Nice text message coming home through Kansas. Hope they stopped in Salina at Martinelli's Little Italy. Station garbled, but great to find it. So our signal is very directional up and down the I-25 corridor. So if you're in Kansas, Kelly, what advice would we give this listener? Maybe get the KNUS app on their phone and just bring it up that way.
5: You nailed it.
0: The iHeart app. Okay. All right. So don't forget those apps, folks. KNUS app or the iHeart app. And because I've listened to some of our broadcasts when I've been out driving around and so forth, and that works out very well, Kelly. Okay. Right. All right. Let's see here. Diane says, don't give up on Barb yet. Military and out-of-country ballots aren't due until July 8th, and signature discrepancies can be cleared after that. You know what? Fingers crossed for you, Diane. I don't think it's going to happen. My personal opinion is I agree with Clarence Thomas and Alito. Election day. Remember when we were growing up and you watched the polls closed at 5, 6, 7, whatever it was. Yeah, I know you got off from work and all of that stuff. But by 10 o'clock, you watched the 10 o'clock news, probably in black and white on the big box screen, and you knew who won the election. All right, 303-696-1971 if you got thoughts on that. Okay, so we have a travel segment, and I love it when people take my advice and take a little day trip. Kelly, do me a favor, fire up the car for me, would you please?
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3: 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Stop by. They'd love to see you. Now, let's hit the road with Mike.
0: All right, so I love it when somebody takes a suggestion. And I say, you know, you're in Colorado Springs, you got a lovely wife, you got a couple of daughters. Why don't you take a nice day trip up to Denver and maybe go to Empower Field and see a nice musical concert? And then instead of driving back and getting home at midnight, why don't you stay at a nice historical bed and breakfast in downtown Denver, wake up and have a chef-inspired Sunday brunch, maybe a couple mimosas or two. Doesn't that sound good? Well, my next guest is Joshua Sales. He's the owner and operator of Louis Pizzas in Colorado Springs, five of them. And when I was at our very popular event yesterday on Tut Street, all five locations honoring the special, that's what he said he was going to do. Joshua, welcome to the show. Yeah. And did that whole package that you put together have anything to do with inspiration from Mike Boyle? Probably not.
5: My wife put the whole package together.
0: All right, yeah, I knew the answer before I even asked. All right, so what was the concert you went to?
5: We went and saw Ed Sheeran last night.
0: And did they have, I've never heard of this man. Now, I tried to get out of my Chuck Berry, Beach Boys, Jerry Lee Lewis, but I was not familiar with him. Now, Kelly Michaels, producing the show today, he's an old rock jock, so he's very familiar on the music scene. But when you say, I was thinking Paramount, or I was thinking the Fillmore, and all of a sudden you tell me Empower Field. So what kind of a crowd does that guy draw?
5: There was over 50,000 people there last night.
0: You know what? That's why I listen to the Mike Boyle Restaurant Show, because I learn stuff. I've never heard of this guy. I'm going to go listen to a couple of his songs. You had the lovely daughters with you. And where did you stay in downtown Denver?
5: We stayed at the Capitol Hill Mansion Bed and Breakfast last night.
0: Capitol Hill Mansion.
5: Beautiful place. Yep.
0: And folks, if you look it up, you will see that it's one of those places. It's probably one of the, where's the 12th and Penn, I think you said, right? I looked it up.
5: Yep.
0: And so, but it's one of those places when you look at me, you say, oh hell, I've driven by that place 100 times. And so talk a little bit about it, if you would, and then get into the breakfast, if you would, Josh.
5: Absolutely gorgeous facility. Old time, all of the furniture is like 1920s era, beautiful
0: period
5: place.
0: Piece. Yeah,
5: uh-huh. Yeah. There's a cat that's the guard cat out front. His name's Huckleberry. he'll greet you when you can come up the steps, and then three floors of rooms. We stayed in a suite on the top floor, two bedrooms, and a little kitchenette in there. And it's a glorious piece of property right on the corner.
0: You know, one of the things that I think is important for the listeners is that maybe they don't want to go to a concert in Empower. Maybe they don't want to stay at the Capitol Hill Mansion Historic Bed and Breakfast. But if you could just get out of your rut a little bit, and we're all in it to some degree, it's amazing how did you even know about this place?
5: I didn't. I think my wife found it. We didn't want to stay in a hotel coming up to see the show, so we started looking for alternatives, and we landed on this little bed and breakfast just a couple miles away, and man, it is just gorgeous. It's right downtown Denver, nice and relaxing. You don't hear any road noise at all. Slept well. Beds are amazing, and the breakfast this morning was so, so good.
0: Well, and apparently they have a chef. It's a very chef-inspired. You know what? We've all stayed at the Super 8, and we've all stayed at the Marriott, and we've all come down for the breakfast that's included, and there's some cereal over here, and there's some pancakes over here. But this apparently is a very, they've got a chef at the Capitol Hill Mansion, very chef-inspired breakfast. Talk about that.
5: Carl is the proprietor here, and he's the chef as well. We started off with a bunch of fresh cut fruit, and then went into when I woke up this morning at 7:30, I could already smell the bacon cooking all the way up on the third floor, and went down, had a little frittata inspired thing of some eggs in a tomato base with garlic and spices, and the bacon, and a fresh baked croissant, French press coffee. Right, I give it 5 stars. It was amazing.
0: And probably, I'm sure they have a liquor license. I'm sure it went down well with a mimosa or a Bloody Mary. Would that be correct?
5: We didn't have mimosas this morning, but I'm sure they could pull something together for you if you do.
0: maybe a nice little Bailey's and coffee or something like that. His name is Joshua Sales. He's the owner and operator of Louie's Pizza, five locations in Colorado Springs, started by a guy named Louie. And about 3 years ago, Josh bought him. He's a Doherty High School guy, raised on Louie's Pizza right up the street from Doherty High School at Oro Blanco and Barnes. And he's going to be adding some different things to it. I mean, he's really streamlined a lot of what's going on with Louie's, everything from the logo to some of the ingredients and stuff like that. looking at maybe getting into the craft beer business a little down the road. But we have done an event for years every June, July, and August, the first weekend. And I know that every July we're going to be battling the 4th of July weekend, not necessarily like yesterday where it's on the day, but it's always going to be on a three-day weekend. But we always have a nice crowd. People love the specials that he offers. He does half price. We've got another one coming up on August 1st at all five locations. So if you are in Colorado Springs, or if you happen to be heading to Colorado Springs on August 1st, make sure you stop by and get half-price pizzas, breads, subs, pastas, and wings. And, boy, people are absolutely loving it. Josh, thanks for taking the time to call in and give us a little report on the Capitol Hill Mansion. Would you stay again, or would you look around for maybe a similar place but different?
5: 100%. I think this is going to be our go-to spot going forward every time we come to Denver.
0: How did you get? Did you come up and check in and then drive to Empower? Did you come up and check in and then cab or Uber to Empower? Or did you park at Empower and then check in at 11 o'clock at night? How did you do that?
5: We checked in early and then we drove over to the park and ride on, It was I-25 and Broadway, right? And then just took the train over to Empower Field, right? So, the parking at
0: Easy
5: a park
0: breezy.
5: And ride is about $4, right? So it was perfect. I didn't have to spend the 20 or 25 at the field, right? And just took the train in. It was great.
0: Well, it was probably much easier ingress and egress, would be my guess, too.
5: Yes.
0: Because you've got a couple hundred people trying to ride the train as opposed to 50,000 trying to get into the Empower parking lot. So that's a good tip. All right. Well, Josh, thanks an awful lot for yesterday. We really love working with Louie's Pizza, and we're looking forward to our event on August 1st. All right. So thanks for this nice report. Okay.
5: Yep. Thank you, Mike. See you soon.
0: All righty. All right, folks, see what you can do with a day trip. I mean, come on, didn't that fire you up a little bit? All right, we're coming up on a break, but let's get a joke from Dana. Then we'll put him back on hold and get his report. Dana, welcome to the show.
7: Hey, Mike, thanks. So how are push-up bras like a bag of chips?
0: Whoa, whoa, whoa, whoa, whoa, whoa, whoa, whoa. Let's put Dana on hold and either have him pay his phone bill or whatever it's going to take, because it sounded like he was completely underwater. 303-696-1971, 303-696-1971. Text line, text messages coming in on the Dan Capital text line, 720-819-5115. We'll be right back on the Mike Boyle Restaurant Show. Hey everybody, it's Mike. 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
1: You know, it's tough enough to start one restaurant. 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
0: Hey everybody, it's Mike, and for a while I've been telling you about the Pines Bar and Grill, exit 188 and I-25 in Castle Pines. Well, for you folks in Aurora, Southeast Denver, you don't have to go all the way to Castle Pines, because you know what? They opened up a second place. It's called Draft Society, and it's down on South Parker Road at Chambers. You know where the Chick-fil-A is. You know where that shopping center is. Yeah, they opened up a place called Draft Society. They got over 30 taps. They got over 30 TV sets, but they're serving the same great, I'm going to call it bar food, I'm going to call it a sports bar, but they are serving burgers and wings, sure, but they are also serving some Mediterranean dishes, they're serving some Indian dishes, they are serving a tandoor chicken sandwich on naan bread that is absolutely sensational. So whether you want to watch some sports, sit on the patio, relax, listen to some music, yep, they've got live music, check out Pines Bar and Grill in Castle Pines or the Draft Society in Aurora, and tell them you heard about it from Mike Boyle on the Restaurant Show.
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0: All right, during that break, I had to go grab my smoothie, orange juice and mango and ice. Kind of a boring smoothie, but healthy and better than nothing. 303-696-1971. Let's go to Dana in Denver. Dana, welcome back.
9: Hey, thanks, Mike. So here's the joke. How is a push-up right. bra like a bag of chips?
0: Ooh, I don't know. Now, Dana, this is a family show, you know, here. So how is a push-up bra, or what many refer to as an over-the-shoulder boulder holder, a push-up bra and chips? Okay, what's the answer to that, Dana?
9: When you open them, you realize that they're half empty.
0: All right, that's kind of cute. Come on, ladies. I know you laughed at that as well. All right, what do you got, Dana? What have you been doing?
9: So I've been enjoying this series on the History Channel called World War II with Tom Hanks. Just wondered if you'd seen that.
0: I have not. I think Tom Hanks, you know, every once in a while you'll catch something that he moderates and or narrates, whatever the proper word is, and he's got a very good voice for that type of thing. And of course he starred in Private Ryan, Saving Private Ryan. So how many episodes is it?
9: I think right now they're up to like 18 episodes, each one's an hour, but it's very informative, a lot of things I didn't know, and it's teaching me a lot. They had something called Operation Mincemeat. I don't know if you heard of that.
0: I have not.
9: It was fascinating, where the Allies, after pushing the Germans out of Germany, they wanted to land in Europe, and so they found a dead body in the morgue in England. They dressed it up in military gear, put a briefcase with a chain around its wrist, and then dumped this body off the coast of Spain, because they knew if they dumped it off of Germany, the Nazis would be suspicious. And the Spain was collaborating with Germany at the time, so Spain gave this secret invasion plans to the Nazis. Well, it threw the Nazis off, because they moved all their equipment and personnel in just one city, and so the
0: Allies it was a false flag
9: somewhere else. Exactly, and you know who came up with that operation was Ian Fleming.
0: Well, Ian Fleming was part of the OAS in World War II, and to go on with that, you know, he married a lady of note in Jamaica who had a home at an area called Goldeneye. And what she did was, when they got married after the war, he made a bet that because of his experience in the spy world in World War II, that he could write a best-selling novel in 30 days at that home in Jamaica. And he went down, and in 30 days he wrote Casino Royale. Didn't have a character, didn't have a good name. And in her house, she had a book, Birds of the Caribbean. You can look it up, Birds of the Caribbean, by James Bond. He said, I love the name of that photographer. He used it, and he went on 7 years in a row. He went down there every year, and in 30 days wrote another James Bond best-selling novel. So, yeah, there's a lot of that stuff. You know, if I recall, there was a false flag on Normandy. The Germans thought that the Americans were going to land somewhere else because of the difficulty of landing in Normandy and the cliffs and so forth. So, you know, we just, a lot of that stuff, we just outsmarted them. I really have studied World War II. It sounds like 18 hours might immerse me a little bit too much into it, but I think it's a great tip. What streaming service is it on, Dana?
9: It's on the History Channel.
0: Oh, okay. All right. Boy, the History Channel, they have some good stuff, don't they? And it's nice because the History Channel is one of those that you typically, it's just part of your regular Comcast Xfinity package. You don't have to get something else. But I may check out an episode or two just to visit it. And I'll tell you something, folks, if you travel anywhere in Europe or in Asia, if you travel around to some of the World War II battlefields, some of the battlefield scenes are really, really very, very educational. So, Dana, thanks an awful lot. We're running out of time this hour, but great tip. World War II, the documentary on the History Channel. Thank you, Dana. All right, 303, I've already given you the number. Let's do this. You've got the number. You've got the text line. Somebody is going to get a $25 gift certificate to IHOP. Well, Mike, it's not. Oh, you know what? We move it around a little bit. Sometimes we do a QSR. Sometimes we do a breakfast place. Sometimes an upscale dinner place. IHOP, they do a great job. You want a $25 gift certificate? Be like Diane. Be like some of the other folks that have been sending me text messages. And you can get in the contest. I'll pick a winner by about 11:55. We'll put it in the mail this week, and you will be good to go. We'll be back after the news.

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2: President Trump spoke to Russian leader Vladimir Putin by phone ahead of the upcoming NATO summit. According to a Kremlin spokesperson, Trump offered to help find a solution to the Ukraine war during the nearly 90-minute call on Saturday. The conversation comes ahead of President Trump's participation in this week's NATO summit in Turkey. Ukrainian President Zelensky said he also spoke to Trump on the 4th of July, writing on his social media account, "The two had a very good conversation about Ukraine's future." Interior Secretary Doug Burgum is reiterating President Trump's claim that the Lincoln Memorial reflecting pool has been vandalized. Appearing on CNN's State of the Union, Burgum claimed there is evidence that supports the claim.
3: There was vandalism. There was box cutters. There have been 7 arrests. There was people literally trying to destroy part of a monument.
2: The alleged vandalism has drawn the ire of Trump, who was behind the estimated $16 million renovation project. The president has said some of the water in the pool will be drained to conduct repairs. Huge crowds are mourning Iran's supreme leader for a second day. Tens of thousands flooded the streets of Tehran today, wailing and chanting, with some calling for revenge. Even larger crowds are expected Monday when Ayatollah Khamenei's casket will be taken on a procession through the streets of the capital city. Iran is holding a 6-day state funeral ahead of his burial on July 9th. The ceremonies are being held nearly 4 months after he was killed in a U.S.-Israeli airstrike. Peace talks, meantime, between the U.S. and Iran are set to resume after the funeral. Another round of severe weather is set to slam millions across the mid-Atlantic today. The main threat is expected to be damaging wind gusts, with frequent lightning and isolated hail also possible. As of this morning, over 1 million Americans remain without power. A majority of the outages are in Michigan, Pennsylvania, and New Jersey. I'm Lisa Carton.
4: The Denver forecast on this Sunday, early sunshine with a 30% chance for afternoon showers and thunderstorms, high temperatures in the lower 90s, partly cloudy tonight, and breezy with overnight lows down to 65. For your Monday, sunny skies with a slight chance for an afternoon shower, maybe an isolated thunderstorm, high temperatures topping out around 95, cloudy skies Monday night, lows in the middle 60s. Tuesday and Wednesday, we're looking at early sunshine with afternoon showers and storms each day, daytime temperatures topping out in the lower 90s, overnight lows generally in the middle 60s. I'm meteorologist Patrice Sutter.
5: Current temperature,
6: 82 degrees.
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11: March 4th, 1865. The Civil War was nearing its end. The nation was exhausted, divided, and grieving. On that day, President Abraham Lincoln delivered his second inaugural address, just 700 words spoken in about 7 minutes. 41 days later, Lincoln would be assassinated. Yet the words he spoke that day still echo through history. In that brief address, Lincoln referenced God 14 times, spoke of prayer, and quoted scripture repeatedly. He reminded Americans that both sides of the conflict shared a common faith, saying both read the same Bible and pray to the same God, and each invokes his aid against the other. Lincoln understood that political division alone could not explain the nation's crisis. More than 160 years later, America still wrestles with division, truth, and our dependence on God. The question is whether we'll remember the wisdom Lincoln left behind.
12: The following program is paid for by Mike Boyle. Portions of the following program are pre-recorded.
13: He spent over 40 years in and around the restaurant industry. He's been an owner and an operator. He's a member of the Colorado Restaurant Hall of Fame. For over 30 years, his radio shows have been keeping you updated on the ever-changing Colorado restaurant scene, where he invites you to join him, both on the air and for meals at area restaurants. He's Mike Boyle, and this is The Restaurant Show.

0: let's get it on. It's 11:06, and we are back for the second hour of the Restaurant Show on Sunday, July 5th. Happy to have you aboard. Hope you've had a wonderful weekend. Hope you flew your flag. Hope you took a moment or two to reflect on the bounty of this beautiful, beautiful country and our blessings. I read a statistic yesterday. If you take the world's births, you only have a 2.7% chance, 2.7% chance of being born in the United States of America. So my message to you is, and I don't think that we have a lot of this on our station or with our listeners, but if you know somebody, maybe our new first congressional Democrat congressperson candidate might think of that. Quit your belly aching. If you've traveled this, you know what? She's from Ethiopia, for crying out loud. I've been over a good part of Africa, and I'm telling you right now, you do not want to live in any part of it. So if you have an opportunity to be born in the U.S., if you have an opportunity to come here, just look around and appreciate our blessings. And a guy that I know does, his name is Warren Erbson. He's the official travel agent of the Mike Boyle Restaurant Show. And he is up, you know what, we just did a spot with Joshua Sales about the historic Capitol Hill Mansion in downtown Denver. It's got nothing on Casa Erbson up in Montana. Warren, are you calling from your ranch up in Montana?
1: That's exactly where I am, Mike. I'm sitting on the porch looking at our beautiful 100-foot cliffs that ring the ranch. There's unique granite formations, and looking at it. The ranch, the portion that came down to our side of the family, Mike, they call it the Four Sisters Ranch. It's actually, the original name was Lone Tree. And the portion that my late wife and her sisters ended up with is only 1,500 acres. The original ranch was a little over 5,000. But it is absolutely beautiful. I'm looking at as blue a sky as you could possibly want. It's unbelievable.
0: Don't I remember that Connie's family got it in something like 1873 or something like that?
1: No, it was homesteaded in 1890. The original people who came here.
0: Oh, okay.
1: And they bought the ranch in about 1920. Her father and uncle bought the ranch in 1920. But they've, you know, farmed it ever since. And it was primarily wheat and cattle. And it is a beautiful part of Americana. It also happens to be one of the most historic ranches. It's actually on the National Historic Register twice. So it's unique in the world on that. And and you're talking about people going around the world and appreciating what we have here. I've been around the world four different times, and I still love coming back to good old USA.
0: Warren, you're going to have to hold that thought, because the music tells me we got to take a break. Warren Erbson coming to us from the Four Sisters Ranch in Montana on the Mike Boyle Restaurant Show. Everybody, I love a Philly cheesesteak. Doesn't everybody love a Philly cheesesteak? And if you're going to call yourself a Philly cheesesteak, like they do at the Taste of Philly restaurants, then you've got to do a good one. You've got to do the traditional, the authentic. I work with Martin Garvey. Martin Garvey's got three stores. He's over there in Highlands Ranch at University and County Line. He's in Denver at Colfax and Kipling. And he's got a store in Parker on Main Street. But there's 18 Taste of Phillies all up and down the front range. I'll tell you what, if you want to go and get the original Philly, you can. But if you want to doctor it up a little bit, maybe put a little green chili on it, you can do that. They have a wonderful Reuben sandwich. They have other sandwiches as well. But Taste of Philly, like I said, they're all up and down the front range. They do a wonderful, wonderful job. Most of them are open 7 days a week, serving lunch and dinner. But if you stop in, especially to see Martin in Highlands Ranch or Denver or Parker, tell them you heard about it from Mike Boyle on the Restaurant Show. Hey, everybody, it's Mike. You know, I love Indian food, and I love Chris Kapoor, the guy that owns India's restaurant, 8921 East Hampton. You know what? They do a great job. Not only do they have lunch and dinner, they've got a beautiful private party room, they've got a full-service bar, but it's the lunch buffet. They are back. They're rocking. They're rolling. I go at least once or twice a month. I always start with a salad. Then I put some basmati rice on my plate. I cover it with chicken tikka masala and some of the saag paneer. It's a spinach dish. It's absolutely fabulous. Maybe I'll get the mushroom curry. I'll take some naan bread. I'll get some vegetable pakora. I'll dip it into the mint chutney. Man, their food is absolutely great. And for those of you that think it's spicy, it's spiced to flavor. The flavors just explode in your mouth. It's open 365 days a year. It's called India's Restaurant, 8921 East Hampton. Ask for Chris and tell him you heard about it from Mike Boyle on The Restaurant Show.
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0: All right, moving on here on the Mike Boyle Restaurant Show. It is 13 minutes after 11. We're going to try to catch up with Tom Tarver from Taps. We're going to get to Mike in Colorado Springs. But let's go back. Let's go back to Big Sky Country. Let's go up to Montana. Warren Erbson, the official travel agent, calling in. And, folks, you know, my dad and I homesteaded some property in Joshua Tree, California, back when I was a little guy, Warren. And the federal government only gave us 5 acres. What the heck? They gave you 5,000 up there? What's going on?
1: Well, I feel like I've been discriminated over the. It was an accumulation.
0: Picking
1: over
0: on
1: the
0: my
1: years.
0: White
1: the
0: supremacy.
1: Yeah, when they first were homesteading here, it was 160 acres. But then, as one family didn't make it, someone else took over theirs, and they kept accumulating and accumulating.
0: Oh,
1: and,
0: that was 160. 160 yeah. acres, that was very post-Civil War, when they were migrating west and so forth, and that was what was determined to be a plot that would enable a family to sustain itself. I'm sorry, go ahead.
1: They had no idea what it took to make a living out in the west, and how large it was here. It took several thousand acres to really have a sustained ranch. But the main thing here is just the beauty of the area that we're in. As I say, one of the most historic parts of Montana. We're about 40 miles south of Fort Benton, which is right on the. It was at the headwaters of the Missouri River when the steamboats went up, and my oldest son now lives in Fort Benton.
0: Well, and when I drove up there, folks, I wanted to see Fort Benton. So when Bailey and I did the Alcan Highway last year, we didn't just stay on the interstates. We got off and we went up through Judith Gap, and we went through places like that, and Coffee Creek, when we pulled into Fort Benton, and we were looking around because we knew where the ranch was, but it's not on the main drag, you gave us a historic hotel, gave us a bar, we walked in, everybody looks at because they know you're not from here, and walked That's in and right. I said, I'm here because what was the name of yours? Who sent me? Tell me the name of your Mimi or somebody that still lives up there.
1: It was probably Mitzi, my sister-in-law. She's
0: Mitzi.
1: The
0: that's
1: the
0: it. And they, oh yeah, we know Mitzi. She was still in the grocery store and blah blah blah. And then of course, folks, that was the Missouri headwater. Where Lewis and Clark, and actually when they got done, and they got up to Great Falls, and they had to take the boats out because there's the waterfalls and all of that type of stuff. Warren, I'm not going to keep you. I've got callers, but we've got Warren. I just look. We've got like a dozen people signed up for the Mexico trip November 4th.
1: In fact, I have some messages on my phone where I have to call them back and say, okay, let's get you signed up. So there'll be a number of them more that will get signed up in the next 2 days.
0: Folks, it's on my website at MikeBoyle.com. It's going to be a great set. Hey, thanks for listening. Hey, and by the way, we just had somebody call from Kansas and said the station was a little garbled. We told them to go to the app. Are you listening on the KNUS app or the iHeart app?
1: iHeart is what I'm able to pick up beautifully. Okay. Actually, almost anywhere in the world.
0: Absolutely. Well, Warren, you and the lovely Kay enjoy that ranch and that beautiful. I love Montana.
1: Right now my big thing is I was enjoying my four of my grandchildren and five of my great grandchildren are all here, so I was blessed.
0: Yes, you are. All right. Thank you, Warren. Appreciate the call. Folks, you want to go to Mexico with me November 4th, we would love, love, love to have you. All right. Let's go back to the phones. Well, that was a phone call. Let's go to Mike in Colorado Springs. Mikey, I understand you were at Louis yesterday.
2: Yeah. Remember, I talked to you. I talked to you for about 10 minutes and got to pet your dog. I walked in. There was only one lady there. It was early. And you asked me how I was doing, and then we ended up talking for about 10 minutes. I said, my name is Mike, and he said, well, I should have remembered that. So, but anyway, I've met you before.
0: So how was the food?
2: And that's why I called. I really think those pieces have improved, Mike. I got the Louis special, the five ingredients, and I really like the way the onions and the green peppers were cut small. I hate it when there's like a huge piece of big green pepper on the pizza. But no, I really think that they've improved quite a bit, seriously. I mean, the old ones were good. I love Louis, but the improvements are appreciated. We really enjoyed that pizza.
0: You know, Mike, you brought up something interesting there. I'm actually thinking about doing a podcast with Josh and maybe somebody, maybe even Louie, that's because the restaurant business has changed so dramatically over the years, even since I was in it. And I think that Josh is doing a great job. He went for, let me, it's a small thing, but he went from canned mushrooms to fresh mushrooms if you want it on the pizza. And so it's those small things. He's changed the logo. But, you know, you don't take a business that's been around for 35, 36 years. Everybody knows Louis. Everybody knows Louis' pizza. And you don't just change it overnight. So he's doing a little of this. He's just tweaking. And it's a great compliment. It's wonderful to hear from people like you that say you notice the difference. And
2: we had mushrooms on our pizza. We did have mushrooms. And, you know, I don't want mushy canned mushrooms on my pizza. I'm sorry. They're wet.
0: I understand.
2: It's a great improvement.
0: So, and what you said about the way they dice up the green onions, the way the green chilies, the way they dice up the onion, all of that stuff is just little tiny stuff that works so well. But, you know, Louis is 70 years old. He's been doing it for 35, 40 years. So it's a fresh little look for Louis' pizza. Mike, thanks for the call. We got to go and take a break. We'll be right back on the Mike Boyle Restaurant Show. Hey, everybody, it's Mike, and let me tell you about a restaurant in Parker. 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You'll find out what the folks in Parker already know, but it's a wonderful place for a good time.
3: 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And be sure to tell them you heard about it on the Mike Boyle Restaurant Show.
0: Hey, everybody, it's Mike. Ho, ho, ho, 'tis the season.
4: Whoa, yes, it is. Mike, hey, Mike, aren't you a little early to be talking about the Christmas season?
0: Well, I wasn't talking about the Christmas season, Matt. I was talking about the hail season. I was talking about the, you know, need a roof season. 'Tis the season when we get our roofs checked, repaired, if necessary. 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But first, he had to inspect the roof. 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When I told him Jim Home Street. He said, oh, they do a great job. 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Need your roof checked? 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

0: 4 minutes after 11 o'clock here on the Restaurant Show. Happy to have you aboard. Woo! That smoothie that I was telling you about, I just got a brain freeze. Oh, man. All right, so I told you, and have been telling you, the next week is a big event. If Tina Turner was known as the hardest working in show business, hardest working woman in show business, well, my next guest is the hardest working guy in charity show business. His name is Tom Tarver, and he is the Colorado coordinator for TAPS, Tragedy Assistance Program for Survivors. And, folks, it is a wonderful organization. I've worked with Tom in a very minor role for years and years, and the event coming up next Saturday at the Norris Penrose Event Center is one of a kind. Tom, welcome to the show. Thanks for taking the time to call.
1: Hi, Mike. Happy 250th to America.
0: God bless you, man. Yes, indeedy. Yes, sir. We look, you know what? Yeah, we've aged a little bit, but I think age has gone well for us. What do you think? So
1: I think so too, Mike. We've done pretty well together, and you've been a great asset and a great spokesperson for the TAPS and the TAPS events that we put on here in Colorado.
0: Folks, it is an evening. It starts at 4 o'clock in the afternoon, and it's over by 8:30. Perfect for people like us. And when you get there, there will be the Coors Cowboys from Amarillo, Texas, out in front, and they'll be slow roasting that prime rib. And then you go in, and then you will see a big table of silent auction items. You'll see a listing of live auction items. You'll be listening to music from Nashville songwriters, and you'll get your dinner, and you'll sit down, and you'll enjoy it. And then Ned Ledoux, Chris Ledoux's son, a country singer in his own right, will be coming out and will be the mainline entertainer. That's a big name in the country music entertainment world. And all of the money will go to TAPS, an organization that supports families that have lost service members in the line of duty. TAPS families will be there. They will be in red t-shirts, and they are the most gracious host that you could possibly imagine. They are people that, they understand that they got dealt a dirty hand, but you know what? They've moved on, and they count their blessings, and they just want you to know how much they appreciate you being at this event. How's it coming together, Tom? I know it looks like it's going to be another record.
1: Yep, we're on our way to the biggest crowd ever. We've got about 20 seats left, Mike, and so I wanted to kind of share with your listeners that are foodies out there that, you know, the Coors Cowboys, and they're shaking up their lineup a little bit this year with their meal. They,

0: We got another uh-huh. up-and-comer, Mike. She's going to put on a great show for us. It's going to be fantastic.
1: Well, and one of our favorites, Tom, Ed Montana. Ed Montana out of Amarillo. It's not Amarillo, folks. It's Amarillo. Amarillo, Texas. And we've had Ed on the air with us before. And a matter of fact, we'll probably have him on with us a week from today as those guys are all driving back. They love it, folks. They love to call in, sing a song or two for us the day after the TAPS event. They will be somewhere down around Trinidad or Raton or somewhere, and they'll have a caravan of 25, 30, 35 trucks, and they'll all be listening, and they'll sing a couple songs for us. That's always fun, Tom.
0: Yeah, it's going to be great. You know, I want to tell your listeners, when you can do prime rib in 22 minutes for 500 people, you got 40 cowboys in their white dress shirts out there serving you your meal real quick. And, you know, we run with great military efficiency as Lieutenant General Mike Gould and Paula Gould run the our event chairs. We're done by 8:30. You could be back home in Denver by 9:30 and back in bed. A lot of places are just warming up by then, and we're already wrapping it up. So it's a great evening, a quick evening for everybody, and you're really helping the families of those who wrote the check for the ultimate sacrifice for our freedoms.
1: What's the website, Tom?
0: It's pretty easy, folks. You can go to 2026tapscos.org. That's 2026tapscos.org, and you can get on there, and you can do an intimate dinner couple. We got about 20 tickets left, and we'd like to have a full arena on our 250th, and we're just excited, and we're at record money right now for these families. And, you know, we just lost another naval person a few days ago that fell off an aircraft carrier, and then 5 days ago a Marine was lost at sea in that helicopter crash. So, I mean, the need for these families is always going on, Mike, and you know it as a veteran, and so I just, to your families and people out there, if you want to come out and do something good, you know, in this patriotic year, we'd love to have you come to the event. Boots and jeans.
1: I've made that one of our mantras here on the restaurant show. You can do something good for yourself. It's not selfish, because you're doing something good for somebody else, right?
0: That's exactly right, Mike. You know, like I said, I didn't serve, but this is my way of serving. And I think when veterans know and active duty personnel know that their families are going to be looked after by America, I think it's important to them, and it's important to us. And you look at every day somebody dies in a training accident or a war or whatever happens, that need grows. You know, 9,200 families came into the system last year into TAPS, and it's always a growing need. And so we're always, you know, we've been doing, you, Mike, you and I have been at this a long time now, and I want to say thanks to a lot of your listeners that have turned out. And if anybody else wants to join us, it's relatively easy to get on there and do.
1: And folks, you know, $250, when you think about an evening out, you think about the dinner and the entertainment and the concert and whatever. You know what? We had a nice call from Joshua Sales at Ona Louie's Pizza. He drove up with his family. They went to Empower Field last night for a concert. They stayed in Denver. They woke up. They had a nice meal last night. They had a nice meal this morning. So, you know, $250 for a good cause is certainly not unreasonable. It's a wonderful evening. And it's one of those evenings where you don't have to leave and wonder if you're going to get filled up. You don't have to leave and wonder whether or not your evening is going to be full. It is a full evening. So, Tom, thanks an awful lot for what you do. I'll talk to you this week. Folks, what I'm going to do, I'll do the Colorado Springs show in the morning, and then in the afternoon from 3 to 5, I will be broadcasting from the Norris Penrose Center in Colorado Springs. And you'll meet some of these families. You'll meet some of these people, and you'll meet some of the people, some of the entertainers, and some of the people involved in this wonderful, wonderful event. So if you can be there with us in person, we'd love to have you. If you just be there in spirit, we would appreciate that as well. Tom Tarver, thanks an awful lot for calling in. I appreciate it. Oh, Tom is gone. All right, 303-696-1971, 303-696-1971. All right. Love your show. Love to enter the IHOP drawing. 12 friends and I go to the University IHOP every other month. Well, God bless you. Getting together with friends, that's always fun. All right, so let's talk about, we talked about one of the major, major noteworthy, newsworthy social events of

0: July, the Nathan's Hot Dog Eating Contest. What is the other one? In case you haven't heard, Taylor Swift and Travis Kelce got married. All right? I thought I threw a bash when I got married. In 1984, the lovely Lisa and I got married. And what we did was we got married in Bear Creek Park for kind of a private ceremony. We wanted to be outside. It was nice. And then we got into a Model T, and we went over to that party house right across from City Park on a university. And it was an old mortuary, but it's got the pillars, and it's been turned into a beautiful, beautiful event center, okay? Three stories. Had food, all three stories. I had the restaurant at the time. We had the Nacho Men. Remember the Nacho Men? They performed at it. We had something like 600 guests. It was absolutely a great, great, great party. Anyway, Travis and Taylor, they outbid me. They outdid me. To rent Madison Square Garden starts at $600,000 a day. The regular rate is generally about $1 million a day. They set up on Monday for their marriage on Friday. They estimated that the wedding cost would be between $21 and $30 million. Quite a listing of, you know what, they had 1,000 guests, and I looked just briefly. People magazine listed all of them. You know, they may be A-listers, but boy, there's a lot of people on there I've never heard of. Sure, I've heard of Brad Pitt, and sure, I've heard of, but anyway, they had 1,000 people. Let's do this. Let's go ahead and take a break, and when we come back, I'll give you some more of the numbers, all right? And if you'd like to, you know, I can still take some text messages, and I can still take some calls, and everybody will go into a drawing for a nice $25 gift certificate to 9 IHOP restaurants in the Denver metro area. All right, we'll be right back.
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0: Girls That Are Drinking, 11:38. I'm Mike Boyle. This is the Restaurant Show. All right, we're getting a few text messages here. People that would like to get in the drawing for the IHOP $25 gift certificate. Still got time. The text line, Dan Kaplan's text line, 720-819-5115. That's 720-819-5115. You can also send me, if you want to send me an email, you can do that to mike@mikeboyle.com. Before I get back to the wedding of Travis Kelce and Taylor Swift, I mean, that's fun. Oh, she's a Democrat. I know, so what? I mean, but God, that was a neat deal. So anyway, I'm going to share some of the numbers with you. But before I do, we just talked with Tom Tarver of the TAPS organization, and I want to share this with you. I got this from Chris Fisher. Chris Fisher lives in Monument. He's a retired United pilot. I received this yesterday, Mike, from the Retired United Pilots Association, and I knew it would be of interest to you. I flew with Mike a few times, and I, too, was awed by his sacrifice. I never take our freedom for granted. Freedom 250, a story of freedom. All right? Not all stories about freedom are equal. Many years ago, shortly after I upgraded to captain on a Boeing 737, I found myself talking with a pilot I had never met before. During our conversation, he mentioned that he had been, quote-unquote, unavailable for a period of his career. That comment caught my attention. In our profession, unavailable can mean many things. Military leave, medical leave, family matters, training assignments. Curious, I asked a few questions. What followed left me speechless. The pilot was Mike McGrath. That's a name that many of you regular listeners, longtime listeners, will know. Because for over 30 years, Mike McGrath has done a Christmas show with me every year. And I'll tell you why, because of the letter that goes on. Mike explained to this pilot that his period of being unavailable began on 30 June 1967, when he was shot down over North Vietnam during his 179th combat mission. The next 5 years and 9 months was spent as a prisoner of war, years marked by injury, isolation, interrogation, and survival. Years during which freedom became a distant memory. Yet Mike endured, returned home, rebuilt his life, regained his wings, and eventually realized his lifelong dream of flying for United Airlines. There was no bravado in the telling, no attempt to impress, just a quiet, matter-of-fact recounting of experiences that most of us can scarcely imagine. I walked away from that conversation in awe. So I'm not gonna read the entire thing to you, but he says, as our nation celebrates its 250th birthday, I found myself reflecting on the meaning of freedom. During conversations with classmates and fellow pilots, Mike's name resurfaced. Once again, the stories came alive. Everyone seemed to remember the same qualities: humility, courage, perseverance, and quiet professionalism. So, you know, when you think about these holidays, I know we think about the pool and the beach and the barbecue and the bike ride and the family and the friends, but you know, there's a lot of people out there, about 1.5 million of them out there serving us right now in uniform. And you know, one of the things that's in common, when you're in the military, you're working 24/7. Now, you may be off, and you may be off for a day or two, but you're sitting in the barracks. Some sergeant, your platoon sergeant, is liable to come through and have something for you. You're never alone. But anyway, you go where you're told. You don't necessarily go where you want to go. So anyway, I think that benefits like for the TAPS program, I think that stuff like that is absolutely just really, really special. 303-696-1971. All right, Tony. Tony in Denver. Tony, I don't know if you heard yesterday's show, but I took your advice and went and got Yellowstone frozen dinners.
1: All right. How about that macaroni and cheese?
0: You know, I'll tell you, last night I had the crispy chicken and poblano mac, and it was very good, but the first one that I had, let me see if I can find it here very quickly, was Rips Ranch Hand Beef and Cheese Pasta Bake. And you know what, folks, they're about $5.75, $5.95. You can get them at Walmart. You can get them at King Super. Safeway did not have them. But I appreciate the suggestion, and I thought they were pretty good. You've obviously tried them, right?
1: Yeah, I like them a lot.
0: All right, so it says in my text that you also want to talk about Dutton Ranch. Dutton Ranch, I watched the last episode of the first season, and folks, I will tell you this. When they did that episode, Tony, they knew that season two must have already been signed because it leaves you hanging, doesn't it?
1: Yeah, it does, and I want to remind you of a conversation you and I had about 4 weeks ago, and I was telling you that there's going to be a merger between the Dutton Ranch and the Billy Bob Thornton
0: Marshalls
1: series, and you said to me,
0: okay.
1: Tony, I'm worried about you. He says, I just watched the program. And the reason why I thought there's going to be a merger is because somebody called Beulah that episode, and it was obviously she was being controlled by someone, and I predicted it was that Mexican dude from Landman who's, dealing drugs, crossing drugs, and sure enough, he's moving them over the border in those cattle.
0: Well, I still think, yes, there is the cartel, yes, there's moving the drugs, yes, there's all the money, blah, blah, blah. I still think, Tony, I'm not giving it to you yet. I still think that there's a little bit of a reach for Dutton Ranch and Landman to come together. But you know what, Tony? It's Hollywood. The perfect example of Hollywood is David Morrell wrote Rambo. He created John Rambo. He wrote First Blood. The book sold tremendously. And Hollywood contacted him and said, we want to do First Blood, and then we want to do other Rambo stuff. And David Morrell said to Hollywood, he said, you know what? In the book, he dies. And Hollywood said, that doesn't matter. This is Hollywood. And now we're up to about what? Rambo 5, Rambo 6, whatever it happens to be. So I'm not saying it ain't going to happen, but I'm not giving it to you yet. But I will tell you this. You can reserve the right when it happens, when it's announced, to call me up and say what? I told
1: right.
0: you so,
1: hey, Mike.
0: Okay?
1: Mike, what? One other thing. I voted for Kirkmeyer as well. But you know what's going to be really interesting about Victor Marx is Kirkmeyer and the other dude that was running for governor, they didn't have a lot of campaign funds. But you know what they're going to do with this guy Marx? They're going to do some, what is it called, competitor research? Opposition research.
0: Okay.
1: And everything about Victor Marx is going to come to light because Kirkmeyer didn't have enough money to bring it all out.
0: All right. Well, I don't know about that, but I will tell you this, that if he gets the Republican nomination, and it looks fairly certain, although Diana Centeno said, don't give up on Barbie, we still have military ballots out. You know what? If this was a Democrat, I would say I agree with Diana Centeno, because I would say that we would find boxes of ballots at 3 o'clock in the morning that all went 100% for the candidate of choice. But you know, I don't think that that's going to happen, and I think that he's probably going to get the nomination. And you know what? I'm going to vote a straight Republican ticket. You know, I guess the old saying, RSOB is better than their SOB. So anyway, great call, and thanks for the contribution, and thanks for the tip about Yellowstone frozen dinners. And if I happen to be in Walmart, I'll probably pick up another one or two, because it's always nice to have them around. Thanks, Tony. I appreciate the call. 303-696-1971, 303-696-1971. All right, so Travis Kelce, talk about marrying up. Travis Kelce is worth $90 to $100 million, okay? His wife is worth $2.1 billion. So I think it's safe to say he married up. They are both 36 years old. Travis Kelce is 69 days older than Travis Swift. He is 6'5", although she claims he's 6'6". She is 5'10". You know what? They are going to make their babies. I'm telling you what. 5'10", 6'5". Here comes the NBA. I hope it's a boy, because if it's a girl and wants to go into the WNBA, they'll probably treat her the same way they're treating Caitlin Clark. Did you see the guy on Fox News the other day said, what would you expect? The WNBA is run by a bunch of... You know what? Watch it on your own. But anyway, they're gonna make some powerful-looking babies and some talented babies. The wedding was estimated to cost between $21 and $30 million. Catering runs about $400 a head. $400 a head means that would be about 400 times 1,000 people. Do the math on that. Anyway, kind of interesting. They estimated that the security. Anyway, enough on that. I hope they're happy. We wish him nothing but success. 303-696-1971. Let's take a break and come back and wrap up the restaurant show.
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0: Ireland 53, running out of time. Mike McGrath's letter to the United Airlines Retired Pilots Association. After nearly 6 years in prisoner of war captivity, our brave B-52 pilots bombed the Vietnamese to a negotiated peace. 566 Navy, Air Force, Army, and Marine Corps pilots and air crew were flown to Clark Air Force Base from Hanoi. Talk about freedom. All right? Like he says, freed POWs have a taste of freedom that others will never experience. All right, so let's get back to a couple things I want to get on. USA plays soccer tomorrow. They play against Belgium. They're 3-1. They've won 3 and lost 1. I think you're into single elimination now, but you know, come on guys, you guys are looking good. Let's see. Oh, let's hope they can beat Belgium. Maybe go watch it at Pine Sports Grill, maybe the Draft Society in Aurora, maybe go watch it at the View House or the office in Castle Rock. I did a segment this week with Gabe. Gabe is the president of the Restaurant Show and Motorcycle Club on their travel down Route 66. They completed it. I didn't get a chance to air it, so we'll figure out how we're going to get that on next week because they did it. They rode motorcycles from here to Chicago, started at Adams Street where the sign says started Route 66. Took it all the way out to Santa Monica, to the Santa Monica Pier, where there's another sign that you've either ended at Route 66, or if you're going east, you're starting it, and then rode motorcycles back to Colorado. It's a fun story, and we'll figure out how we're going to get that on the air. I also interviewed two ladies this week, Karen Mack and Jennifer Kaufman. They wrote a book called Kings of Vegas, and I was not familiar with them. I was not familiar with the book. It just came out on June 30th, but the publisher who has HarperCollins and the publicist who I've worked with on a number, she knows what I like, and she said, Mike, I think this might be in your wheelhouse. I read it and really, really enjoyed it. It gave you not only a neat little kind of murder mystery, but it also gave you a little bit of history of Vegas. And I'm not talking about back to Bugsy Siegel and the mob back in the 40s and 50s and stuff like that, but it's an interesting story, and I enjoyed it. It's a good beach read, and they're going to join us at the book club meeting on July 15th, which is a week from Wednesday, at the View House Restaurant. If you'd like to join us, we're going to have Johnny Grusing. He is a retired FBI agent in Colorado who spent years chasing a serial killer who he eventually caught and who's now down in Florence. But at any rate, he's going to join us. He has a book called The Devil I Knew, and the ladies are going to be joining us, and that's what we do. We meet authors. We don't review necessarily a book. So if you'd like to join us, next Saturday is Taps. The 15th, Wednesday, is the book club. What else is going on? Oh, Colorado Springs. I think you might like this. The old Chicago at Woodman and I-25 has been completely remodeled. It was acquired by the folks that have Carboy Winery and Angelo's Taverna. That's over on South Santa Fe, just north of C-470 in that Aspen Grove area. And boy, they do a really nice job. And they just opened up in that old Chicago spot at Woodman and I-25. And if you're looking for something new to do this weekend, that might be a place for you to stop off, something a little bit different for you to enjoy. I saw a documentary this week on the recommendation of somebody at church. It's called Plastic Paradise, and it's interesting because I had interviewed, maybe you remember, The Plastic Paradox, Facts for a Brighter Future by Dr. Chris D. Armit. And, you know, we're supposed to hate plastic. We're supposed to hate plastic bags and water bottles that are plastic. And, you know, and listen, the doctor does a complete study on this, and yet then you turn around and you look at Plastic Paradise. And listen, all you have to do is see one seal caught in a fishing net, or all you have to do is see one turtle that swallowed something plastic. It just kills you, it rips at you, it really hurts your feelings, really makes you empathize with any movement. But it's an interesting study. And there's another one called Plastic Paradox that is on Netflix. So anyway, that might be something you might want to take a look at, because we've been told over and over and over and over, drummed into us, that plastic is bad. You know what? It can be, but not necessarily. So I found that the movie was enjoyable. I found the book very enjoyable, and I'm going to watch the second one as well. All right, the out song is Zac Brown's Toes. I got my toes in the water, my butt in the sand, not a worry in the world, a cold beer in my hand. That'll be me November 4th when I take a group of listeners to Mexico. Love, love, love to have you join us. As Zach says, adios, vaya con Dios, goodbye, go with God, have a great rest of your day, everybody, enjoy it. We are blessed to live in the good old U.S. of A. Yeah, life is good today, folks. Get out there and enjoy it. I'm Mike Boyle. This is The Restaurant Show.
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10: President Trump is praising the massive 4th of July fireworks show on the National Mall as the best ever. Trump made the comment in a Truth Social post shortly after delivering a speech celebrating the 250th birthday of the U.S., speaking to a crowd last night at the National Mall.
11: No people have done more good, shown more courage, made more progress, righted more injustice, or achieved more greatness than you, the American people.
10: Officials called it the largest fireworks show in U.S. history, with more than 850,000 rockets and other pyrotechnics set off in the span of about 40 minutes around the National Mall. At least 25 deaths are being blamed on the extreme heat gripping half of the nation. Over 150 million Americans across the eastern U.S. were subjected to record-setting heat on the 4th, with heat alerts issued from the Midwest to the Deep South and to the Northeast. I'm Lisa Carton.
12: The Denver forecast on this Sunday: early sunshine with a 30% chance for afternoon showers and thunderstorms. High temperatures in the lower 90s. Partly cloudy tonight and breezy with overnight lows down to 65. For your Monday, sunny skies with a slight chance for an afternoon shower, maybe an isolated thunderstorm, high temperatures topping out around 95, cloudy skies Monday night, lows in the middle 60s. Tuesday and Wednesday, we're looking at early sunshine with afternoon showers and storms each day, daytime temperatures topping out in the lower 90s, overnight lows generally in the middle 60s. I'm meteorologist Patrice Sutter.
3: Current temperature,
13: 87 degrees.
14: Rosters announced for the MLB All-Star Game July 14th. Shohei Ohtani, the leading vote-getter, joining Dodger teammates Freddie Freeman, Max Muncy, and Andy Páez. Dodgers blanked the Padres 3-0. Freeman, a solo home run and RBI single. Pirates top the Nationals 7-1. Braxton Ashcraft wins his fourth straight start. Twins all over the Yankees 11-4. Minnesota 6 home runs. Tigers beat the Rangers 3-0. Riley Green with a 2-run shot. White Sox 3 and the Guardians 1. Colson Montgomery go-ahead home run in the 8th inning. The Orioles beat the Reds 8-5. Baltimore a 5-run 4th inning. Mariners hammer the Jays 11-0. Randy Arozarena with a grand slam. Cal Raleigh a 3-run shot. The Astros 10, the Rays 8, Yordan Alvarez 6 RBIs, including a walk-off 2-run home run. Braves 14 and the Mets 3. Atlanta with 5 home runs and 13 hits. Cardinals, after rain delays, beat the Cubs 3-0. Kyle Leahy picks up his 7th win. That's sports. I'm Trey Bender.
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25: Happy Independence Day, and welcome to this special July 4th weekend edition of This Week on Capitol Hill, your insider's guide to the story shaping Washington and the world. I'm your host, Tony Perkins. Today, as America celebrates 250 years of our constitutional republic, a very different vision of America appears to be gaining momentum as the latest in a wave of socialist candidates has won a Democratic primary in a deep blue district and appears headed for Congress.
26: And that is why today I am personally endorsing for Congress Maylock Heroes, everybody!
27: My name is Maylock Heroes! I'm running for Congress to stand up to the billionaires and the corporations burning our planet and profiting from genocide!
25: That was drag queen Patty Gonya and Democrat Socialist candidate Maylock Heroes, who won Tuesday's Democratic primary in Colorado. Newsmax chief Washington correspondent James Rosen will join me. And with the 60-day clock ticking on the ceasefire between the U.S. and Iran, talks this week did not move beyond indirect technical discussions, focused largely on immediate security and economic issues, much of it centered on the Strait of Hormuz. Pennsylvania Congressman Scott Perry, a member of the House Foreign Affairs and Intelligence Committees, will join us. There was also a victory for women's sports and common sense this week at the U.S. Supreme Court. In a 6-3 ruling, the court upheld state laws protecting women's sports from biological males. West Virginia, along with Idaho, successfully defended their laws before the high court. West Virginia Attorney General J.B. McCuskey will provide insight on the significance of this decision. It was also a frustrating week for many in Congress, including House leadership, as efforts to advance legislation funding the military and protecting the integrity of our elections were held up by a handful of Republicans.
0: This was really important stuff this week, the National Defense Authorization Act, the Save America Act, and when they voted down the rule, they prevented all that from happening, appropriations and other important things. So, it's frustrating, but we'll give everybody, let them regroup and get them back together, and we'll do it again when we bring them back.
25: That was House Speaker Mike Johnson on Tuesday. He'll join us later on this special Independence Day edition of This Week on Capitol Hill.
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25: On Tuesday, 1 week after Democrat socialist candidates shocked the political establishment with primary victories in New York State, the far-left organization scored another upset in Colorado, where DSA-backed Milot Kiros defeated a 15-term Democrat incumbent. The Democratic socialist winning streak raises new concerns and questions about the growing influence of the far left within today's Democratic Party. Joining us now to discuss this is Newsmax chief Washington correspondent James Rosen. James, welcome back to This Week on Capitol Hill and happy Independence Day.
2: Same to you. Thank you, Tony.
25: So as we saw from this week's Colorado primary, the DSA playbook works beyond New York. What does this tell us about the current direction of the Democratic Party?
2: My own personal view of this is that this phenomenon has as much to do with pop culture as it does with politics. When you referenced just now a DSA playbook, the Democratic Socialists of America playbook, the first time we really saw this playbook deployed with great effect was in Queens when Alexandria Ocasio-Cortez defeated a longtime, very powerful centrist Democrat incumbent in Joe Crowley. And at the time, AOC was 29 years old. She was billed as having been a waitress and therefore a woman of the people. And of course, she was strikingly attractive and well-spoken and somewhat ferocious in her approach to oratory and, let's just say, the combat of politics. And here now we have seen it several times over in with exactly the same characteristics. It's like they're creating a kind of legion of AOC bots, if you will, with the hopes that are quite openly expressed that AOC herself can make a viable run for the presidency or the Democratic nomination in 2028. So with Daria Lisa Avila Chevalier in New York, endorsed by the socialist mayor, Zoran Mamdani, the playbook is so completely executed that you have three very difficult to pronounce names at once. You have a young and attractive person who is ferocious on social media, and this is to say nothing of the ideas at work. And then, of course, we saw elsewhere in other races there in New York, and then most recently, as you mentioned just now, with Milot Kiros defeating the longtime Democratic incumbent Diana DeGette in the 1st District of Colorado for the Democratic seat there. And here, once again, we see that Milot Kiros, with the hard-to-pronounce name, is young, strikingly attractive, 29, the exact age that AOC was, taking on an incumbent, centrist Democrat, who's been in office literally as long as Kiros has been alive. And so my overall point about this is, in any time you see a kind of far left or right candidate prevail over a centrist or more moderate one, political professionals are always obliged to ask whether it really is a wave of these ideas, or whether it was simply a failure to field a more charismatic candidate. But when we look at this playbook that you so astutely mentioned at the top of the segment, Tony, we see the characteristics of it Yes, involve certain ideas, but they're heavily reliant as well on certain attributes. And those attributes are precisely the ones that play well in an age such as ours. I remember Norman Mailer, you know, wrote in 1960, I read it in college many years later, about Superman comes to the supermarket, which was his description of John Kennedy's performance in televised debates. And now we have social media. And all the characteristics of these various candidates, including Mamdani himself, speak to youth, attractiveness, and a certain combativeness that all tend to generate clicks. So the playbook, in my view, is maybe perhaps equally devoted between Marxist ideas and social media sensibilities.
25: So what does that tell us about the future? I mean, these candidates are headed to Congress. Mailot is, I mean, that's a deep blue district there. She's going to, I mean, I can't imagine her not winning that race. This is bringing, as you pointed out, Marxist ideology to the Congress. What does that say for the future of our country?
2: So given that most members of Congress and most members of the Democratic caucus in Congress are not socialists, are not Marxists, the playbook for these individuals will change once they're tasked with trying to govern. And the playbook then will be one that they, in fact, borrow from the opposite side of the aisle, from the House Freedom Caucus, where, you know, most members of the Republican conference are not sort of the kind of budget hawks or libertarians necessarily that we see in the House Freedom Caucus. And so you see this intra-party conflict. And so, which, of course, is just a continued manifestation from the primary season. But nonetheless, they will be obstructionists. They will pull together and they will try to extract concessions from their leadership. And if the Democrats win the majority in the November midterms, as many political analysts currently project, they probably will have some success with that because the margins will still be tight.
25: What this leads to, if I see how the Freedom Caucus has really had an influence on the Republican Party, we're looking at more polarization of Congress.
2: Yes. Back in the 1990s, Tony, the buzzword was gridlock. The idea that President Clinton and Speaker Gingrich just couldn't seem to reach across the aisle and get anything done. The gridlock was what was actually impeding the grinding of the gears and the production of meaningful legislation. And of course, at the time, we were told that that was all the kind of the poisonous afterbirth of Vietnam and Watergate. And now the gridlock is intra-party. And the reward structure, the incentive structure for young new members in either party, as often as not, is designed in such a way that it makes them more makes it a more attractive option for them to defy their party leadership than to fall in line behind it, as used to be the case decades ago on Capitol Hill.
25: Hey, we just have a minute left, but this week Vice President J.D. Vance made comments comparing the current political environment to the Watergate era that you made reference to in Richard Nixon. You're a historian of the Watergate era. What was Vance actually saying?
2: Well, he said a lot, and some of it was directed at history, and some of it was directed openly, quite openly, at current contemporary politics. What, you know, it is widely accepted that Vice President Vance is busily behind the scenes assembling the core components for a presidential run of his own in 2028. And to hear a sitting vice president attach himself to Richard Nixon the way he did was truly remarkable. But it is not a turning point. It is the capstone to a long scholarly movement on behalf of Richard Nixon to recognize the genuine achievements of his presidency, mm-hmm. and also the many peculiar facts about the Watergate scandal that never received attention in their own time. I'm going to be writing about the vice president's comments, and I'll be sure to post it for all of our viewers on my X feed at James Rosen TV.
25: All right. Thank you, James. Always great to see you. Folks, stick with us. We're back with more after this.
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9: March 4th, 1865. The Civil War was nearing its end. The nation was exhausted, divided, and grieving. On that day, President Abraham Lincoln delivered his second inaugural address, just 700 words spoken in about 7 minutes. 41 days later, Lincoln would be assassinated. Yet the words he spoke that day still echo through history. In that brief address, Lincoln referenced God 14 times, spoke of prayer, and quoted scripture repeatedly. He reminded Americans that both sides of the conflict shared a common faith, saying both read the same Bible and pray to the same God, and each invokes his aid against the other. Lincoln understood that political division alone could not explain the nation's crisis. More than 160 years later, America still wrestles with division, truth, and our dependence on God. The question is whether we'll remember the wisdom Lincoln left behind.
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12: Several days of uncertainty, U.S. and Iranian negotiators resumed indirect technical discussions in Doha, Qatar, with Qatar serving as the primary mediator. Now, unlike earlier rounds that focused heavily on Iran's nuclear program, this week's discussions reportedly concentrated on immediate security and economic issues, primarily the Strait of Hormuz. Joining us now to discuss this, Congressman Scott Perry. He serves on the House Foreign Affairs Committee. He represents Pennsylvania's 10th Congressional District. He is also a combat veteran who retired at the rank of Brigadier General after nearly 40 years in uniform. Congressman Perry, welcome back to This Week on Capitol Hill.
28: Great to be with you, Tony. And, you know, a lot happening across the world. And, of course, you know, happy Independence Day for the 250th time. We can't let that just slip by this week. But there's a lot going on in the world, and the president's right on top of it, which is awesome.
12: You know, I was actually thinking about you before we came on the air, being from Pennsylvania, where it kind of all started.
3: Is this got to be a special time, not just for the nation, but Pennsylvania and Philadelphia in particular?
28: Yeah, Philadelphia in particular, but also, look, I come from a little county called York, Pennsylvania, where the Articles of Confederation were written by those same founders. They fled Philadelphia because the British Army was going to try and seize them there. They came to this little courthouse in York, wrote the Articles of Confederation, and you know, York is named as the first capital because of that. I think we were the capital for, I think, 7 or 9 months while that was going on. So the whole state is rife with a lot of history regarding the fact that we no longer wanted to be subjects of the king. We wanted to be citizens of our own country, and that's what we're celebrating, among other things.
3: You know, I was just talking with James Rosen a little bit ago, actually in the previous segment, about the rise of socialist Democrats and this incursion of socialism, and this is not on the peripheral. This is going to be in Congress. I mean, yeah. What does that tell us about what we need to do to re-anchor and secure what made America the great country that it is?
28: Yeah, we're not just celebrating 250 years of existence, but we're celebrating the idea, the ideal of America, and that it has lasted for 250 years, but not because it's been just a free ride. It's been under assault for all 250 years, and it's currently under assault with this, you call them Democrats socialists. They're just socialists. Look, if the Democrats want to bring them into their tent, it's going to be to the Democrat Party's peril. They are not Democrat socialists. They are nationalist socialists, and they seek the downfall and destruction of our country as founded, as envisioned, and as currently operated. And it is, look, it is, the calling couldn't be higher. The times couldn't be more grave. They are closer to destroying this country more than any time since the Civil War. And that's the reality of the circumstance.
3: And I think we got to keep that before us. But let's transition to the external threats to our country.
28: Sure.
3: The United States, Iran, not in direct negotiations this week, but indirect. What's your assessment of this latest round of discussions and where this is headed?
28: Well, there's two things going on, I think, of import, Tony. One is, of course, the ongoing Iran negotiations. The other one is the framework deal, the 14-clause deal with Lebanon, which I think is historic. It gets rid of Hezbollah and puts America as kind of the watchdog on that to confirm it, and gets Israel out of Lebanon once that is done, and provides for that peace on that border. But the other one, of course, is Iran. And Iran is trying to act like they always have, where they would say America has the watch, but we have the time. Unfortunately, the Iranian leadership doesn't realize that is now flipped on its head. America, with Donald Trump as president, has not only the watch, but also the time. And while they're playing for time, it is not going to last. And the president is not going to put up with that, with their antics. So they're going to be able to play this game for a little while. But meanwhile, oil is flowing. The economies are picking up. Prices are coming down. And Iran is going to be dealt with if they continue to obfuscate and try and protract this, what's inevitable, which is no more nuclear or armed terrorist state of Iran. That's the inevitable outcome of this, one way or the other.
3: Of course, the president, well, you said, I mean, he's just in his second year. He's got time on his side, with the exception of the midterm election straight ahead of us. That obviously has been a factor in where we stand right now with Iran.
28: Yes, it obviously is a factor, but like I said, the oil is flowing, prices are coming down, world economies are picking up, and there's a reasonable discussion going on right now. But the president recognizes who these people are for what they are, and so I think he's going into this clear-eyed, and there's a limit to his patience on this thing. But you got to remember too, Tony, that while there are midterms coming up and there are inconsistencies and imperfections in the Republican Party, what America sees right now is the socialists taking over that party. And it doesn't matter if you're just a run-of-the-mill Democrat. That's not who's going to be in charge there. The crazy people that want to destroy America are going to be in charge of it. They've said that Hakeem Jeffries is not going to be the speaker. And as radical as he is, he's not radical enough for them. So the choice is going to be very clear. It's going to be very obvious. You can either choose insanity and suicide, or you can choose some kind of normal way of living in America and the world, and that's the choice that's going to be before the American people at the midterms.
3: Yeah, the speaker is consistently put it up. You have a choice between common sense or crazy. That's exactly the option, right. That's before us.
28: Yeah.
3: I want to just step aside for a moment when you're talking about the price of oil and all of that.

0: States and nations like Iran. Just imagine, Tony, if Iran actually did have nuclear weapons and a ballistic missile shield to protect them. If they can extort us now on the Strait of Hormuz without that, just imagine what they would do with that and with a president that would allow that. And so it is important for us to take stock not only of energy independence, but go to the point of energy dominance. We were there for a brief moment until Biden took over, and that can all be changed in a moment in the midterm. So we can't allow that to happen.
1: We just have about 40 seconds left, Congressman Scott Perry. 4th of July, 250th anniversary. What are you looking for toward the future to preserve that freedom and liberty that we have for the next generation?
0: Well, it's exactly right. Happy Independence Day, happy birthday, America. But America's been under assault since its founding, and that doesn't change now. As a matter of fact, like I said, maybe worst time since the Civil War. These people are going to be elected into Congress, and they're looking to be in the executive branch across the country in mayorships and governorships. It is outrageous. And we're going to have to stand up and start saying so. It's no longer we can avoid the confrontation. We cannot avoid it any longer. We have to save our country.
1: Scott Perry, happy 4th of July. Thanks for joining us. Folks, stick with us. We're back with more after this.
2: President Trump is praising the massive 4th of July fireworks show on the National Mall as the best ever. Trump made the comment in a Truth Social post shortly after delivering a speech celebrating the 250th birthday of the U.S., speaking to a crowd last night at the National Mall.
3: No people have done more good, shown more courage, made more progress, righted more injustice, or achieved more greatness than you, the American people.
2: Officials called it the largest fireworks show in U.S. history, with more than 850,000 rockets and other pyrotechnics set off in the span of about 40 minutes around the National Mall. At least 25 deaths are being blamed on the extreme heat gripping half of the nation. Over 150 million Americans across the eastern U.S. were subjected to record-setting heat on the 4th, with heat alerts issued from the Midwest to the Deep South and to the Northeast. Millions remain without power. I'm Lisa Carton.
4: The Denver forecast on this Sunday: early sunshine with a 30% chance for afternoon showers and thunderstorms. High temperatures in the lower 90s, partly cloudy tonight, and breezy with overnight lows down to 65. For your Monday, sunny skies with a slight chance for an afternoon shower, maybe an isolated thunderstorm, high temperatures topping out around 95. Cloudy skies Monday night, lows in the middle 60s. Tuesday and Wednesday, we're looking at early sunshine with afternoon showers and storms each day. Daytime temperatures topping out in the lower 90s, overnight lows generally in the middle 60s. I'm meteorologist Patrice Sutter.
5: Current temperature,
6: 87 degrees.
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0: The truthful answer to that question requires re-examining Obergefell, a decision that conflicts with biological reality, the well-being of children, and the design for marriage that Jesus affirmed. And that has been This Week on Capitol Hill.
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4: U.S. men's soccer team is getting a star player back for their round 16 match against Belgium on Monday. Striker Fuller and Balogun will be available for the Stars and Stripes after having his one-match ban suspended by FIFA's disciplinary committee. Balogun was given a red card during the second half of the United States' victory over Bosnia-Herzegovina. President Trump quickly praised FIFA's reversal in a social media post today. The U.S. is now looking to move on to the World Cup quarterfinal round for the first time since 2002. President Trump is calling the huge 4th of July fireworks show on the National Mall the best ever. Trump made the comment in a Truth Social post shortly after delivering a speech celebrating the 250th birthday of the U.S. Trump spoke to huge crowds which packed the event, which was delayed by a thunderstorm in Washington, D.C.
5: All over the world, they try and be like us. Nobody can be like us. And with God's help, we will always be this or even better.
4: Officials called it the largest fireworks show in U.S. history, with more than 850,000 rockets and other pyrotechnics set off in the span of about 40 minutes around the National Mall. A manhunt is underway for suspects after eight people, including several children, were shot last night in Brooklyn. NYPD Commissioner Jessica Tisch gave an update on the shooting in Coney Island this morning.
6: When officers arrived, they found multiple victims suffering from gunshot wounds in the front courtyard of 2930 West 30th Street.
4: Tisch says a preliminary investigation indicates a man wearing all black fired multiple rounds into the courtyard where a family was having a barbecue. The victims include four adults and four children. The children and three adults are expected to survive, while a 21-year-old woman remains in critical condition. Also said a firearm was recovered at the scene, but there's no word yet on suspects or a motive. I'm Lisa Carton.
7: The Denver forecast on this Sunday: early sunshine with a 30% chance for afternoon showers and thunderstorms. High temperatures in the lower 90s. Partly cloudy tonight and breezy with overnight lows down to 65. For your Monday, sunny skies with a slight chance for an afternoon shower, maybe an isolated thunderstorm, high temperatures topping out around 95. Cloudy skies Monday night, lows in the middle 60s. Tuesday and Wednesday, we're looking at early sunshine with afternoon showers and storms each day. Daytime temperatures topping out in the lower 90s. Overnight lows generally in the middle 60s. I'm meteorologist Patrice Sutter.
8: Current temperature,
9: 89 degrees.
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22: Jeffrey Laura Trump is here, one of the coolest Trumps, if not the coolest Trump. And Laura, I'm wanting to put together some special America 250 shows. And it just, this is an amazing country. And I was thinking about, I was talking to Senator McCormick last week, who should have been your colleague if you felt like going to the Senate, but you don't feel like it yet.
23: Feel
22: like one day soon.
23: Maybe.
22: And he was just talking about how the founders, if they'd seen all we've done, that they would, he thinks they'd be blown away with how well we're doing. And I find that to be so fascinating because I think he's right, but I'd never thought of it that way because we're just always self-flagellating and we're always acting like we're so imperfect and we're so obsessed with the things we get wrong. And this really is sort of the Trump family signature identifying trait is you guys are just the best cheerleaders for this country. So
23: thank you.
22: Take it on. Well, what do you think the founders would think of how we're doing?
23: Yeah. Well, look, I think all you have to do is look at the FIFA World Cup visitors that we've had come into America, right? These are people from all over the world, Alex. And we know that they're coming from a lot of the countries that we immigrated from, right? Like you look at the people from the UK, that's where our entire country started. We said enough with this fiasco here. We want to create something better. And so you see the way they come to America. And they celebrate things like Bass Pro Shop. They celebrate things like Taco Bell or Walmart. We take for granted how incredible this country is every single day, which is human nature. But if you go back to the foundation of America, it really was something that had never been tried before, right? Could people govern themselves? It's our republic if we can keep it, right? We know the famous lines, and we know how aspirational I think our founding fathers were for what they thought could happen here in America. Alex, I would say it's happened in so many respects. 250 years of kind of the world's experiment in freedom and opportunity has been successful, and we are the proof of it every single day. There is literally nowhere else in the world where you can go and start from the very bottom, and the sky is the limit. It is based, and your success in America is based on how big you can dream and how hard you're willing to work to achieve that dream. And so I would agree. I think that our founding fathers would be incredibly proud of how far our country has come. Now, I think that they would say, look at what's happening right now. Here's a warning we have for you. People are going to try to destroy something like this country if they can. And we see it happen every single day. But overall, America for 250 years has been an incredible success. We have grown every single year. We have made necessary changes, and we've gotten better along the way.
22: It really is something, because I think about how we gaslight ourselves all the time, and yeah. We focus and we get fixated on things like, you know, our racism is just comes up every single show I do, our collective racism. And we all know that this is the best country in the world to be a black person, period. We all know all of these third world hellholes where the Democrats are just desperate to import all these people. They wouldn't even vacation there for a weekend, much less move there. And yet we're just desperate to import all of them into our country to replace Americans. We all know that makes zero sense logically. So why does it feel like, Laura, that so much of the country is just completely illogical when it comes to this stuff, that they really do want to protect? I was thinking about this with the birth rate. Is you have children, I have children. It's the feminist movement is going to die if no feminists have babies.
23: Right.
22: And it's just one of these things where all of their, so they've got a movement to not have children. They've got a movement to import the third world. They've got a movement to declare that we're all racist, even though objectively we're the best place to be a minority. And yet somehow they've got, you know, almost 50 Senate seats, the Democrat left does. How can we get through to the rest of them in the next 250 years?
23: Well, I think a lot of this starts at the beginning. It starts with our educational system. It starts with teaching our children really the true history of America and the true history of the world. You look at the fact that so many of our kids have been taught this revisionist history and been truly taught that this is a terrible country, that we're xenophobic and we're racist and we're this, that, and the other. And you should, champion these crazy ideas, as you just laid out, that are so counterintuitive. It's just totally nuts, right? That is where this all starts. And it starts obviously in the schools, and we have to focus on that. And the president has been emphatic about this, that he wants to ensure that our educational system is completely transformed. He wants to put Linda McMahon, as he said from the beginning, out of a job. But it also starts at home. We love that, but it starts at home as well. And Eric and I, every night, before we say prayers with our kids, have done, and Alex, we've done this for many years, we say the Pledge of Allegiance with the kids, and we teach them as much as you can teach a 6 and 8 year old about our country and about the things that, you know, we feel are important, the values for them to learn. And I think that that's where maybe we got a little lackadaisical. Maybe we took for granted that, you know, when I was in school, we did the Pledge of Allegiance all the time in school. We raised and lowered the flag in fifth grade. I remember that being like a huge deal. We have to get back to those things, and we have to take accountability as parents to teach the next generations of Americans that this is the greatest country on earth and that they're so lucky to be born here. That's really what it all comes down to, as far as I'm concerned. In the meantime, we got to fight against the socialists, because if you look at these races, like in New York City, for example, where you had these socialists winning primaries, look at the people who were voting in those elections, Alex. The primary group of people who came out to vote were under 25 years old. So that is a contingent of people we do have to reach out to, and we do have to remind them socialism and communism has never worked anywhere it has ever been tried.
22: it's amazing that we just got to do, we can't lose sight of this. And I'm talking to myself partially here, that we can't skip over the basic stuff, is that we need to keep hammering some of the basics about how communism doesn't work and rent control doesn't work. And it doesn't, homelessness isn't just about giving people four walls. Like that doesn't solve it. Like, we've tried all this stuff and it never works. And just taxing people into oblivion doesn't work. I was just playing on the live show today as we're recording this, a clip of Gavin Newsom. He wants a national billionaires tax, but we've been down this road before. That billionaires tax is going to be for people who make $108,000 before we know it. Like that's where it goes every time. And, but we still got to hammer those points across. Laura, let me plug some of your stuff. My View with Laura Trump is on the weekends on Fox. So when does it air live if people want to watch it?
23: 9 p.m. Eastern time on Fox News every Saturday night. I'm there. And then behind me, you see my set for The Right View, the podcast. We share a common bond in Salem. That is 8 p.m. Tuesday, Wednesday, and Thursday, 8 p.m. Eastern. It airs my Right View show. And I've got LauraTrump.com. If you want to find out all about all of it, you can check it all out there.
22: I'm plugging LauraTrump.com. Okay, because Laura, I mentioned on the show that you hosted me for a couple things when I was visiting South Florida recently. And I'll tell you, Laura was generous, treating me to all sorts of stuff. But the one thing that we plopped down some serious coin on the Laura Trump collection athletic wear. And Mrs. Dr. Marlowe is incredibly fashionable person. I don't do a lot talking about her personal life on the show, Laura, but she's incredibly fashionable. She tried on your stuff and went, this is the real deal.
23: Thank you.
22: The fitness, the athleisure stuff is fantastic. And the colors are great. We're pro color. And you guys got the cool colors
23: America,
22: going too.
23: It's American colors. It's all made in the USA. That's the whole thing, right? We want to bring manufacturing back to this country. We want to be supporting American businesses.
22: Yes.
23: So LauraTrump.com. Thank you.
22: Okay. So, you half answered my question, my next question, which is, so what do we do? You're a Trump, so you know this better than anyone. How should we be celebrating 250? What do you think are some things for people with families, people without, what are some things that you think would be a nice way to mark the occasion? Because we cannot let this just go by and maybe hit the heart button on a couple of Instagram posts. Like, we need to do something for America 250 this year. What are some things we can do?
23: Well, I think that obviously everyone should tune in for the president's speech at the National Mall. Obviously, that's going to be apparently the biggest fireworks display in history there in Washington, D.C. If you're near D.C., go visit. That's incredible. You've got the whole setup there at the mall right now, celebrating our 50 states and the fair kind of vibe that they have there from all 50 states. But I would say, look, spend time with your family. Recognize, with your family, why we are so lucky as we're talking about this, Alex, to be here in America. This is really incredible stuff. 250 years is very young compared to the rest of the world. But you look at how far we've come as a country. Teach your kids that. Talk about it. Talk to them about the founding fathers.
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23: Great content out there. If you want to seek it out to teach your kids, just have a good time, you know, barbecue, cook out, really take this moment to remind ourselves why this is the greatest country on earth and remind ourselves why we have to keep fighting for it. Because, you know, it's very easy to just kind of rest on your laurels. We got through the 2024 election, Alex, and I feel like so many people kind of breathed a sigh of relief and they said, okay, well, thank God Donald Trump is back in the White House. You know, we have Republicans with a slim margin, you know, in Congress so that we can get things done. It's never over though. And I think that at 250, we need to recognize how far we've come, but the fight to keep this country as great as it's always been will continue. And we've got to fight through these midterm elections. Then we've got 2028 and beyond. And, you know, I'll tell you, this family, the Trump family, will be right there by America's side, fighting alongside everybody, trying to ensure that my kids get to grow up in the same great country I got to grow up in and you got to grow up in. And that's really what we should all be grateful for this year.
22: So you guys are the signature American family at the moment, but you guys are also a uniquely indelibly New York family. And what's going on in New York right now is pretty wild. It's pretty wild to watch. Been a big topic of conversation. We were just, Mamdani's locking his rent control for a couple of years. We've got all sorts of communists and Marxists and anti-police people who think Israel is creating a genocide. I know you spend a lot of time there still, Laura. I mean, what's the vibe like in New York? I admit, I used to go, I would say, 6 or 8 times a year. And when I was living in DC, I have not been since the pandemic. Is it as bad as it, as what we read about?
23: I mean, unfortunately, I would say yes. You know, we have a house outside of the city, but I go in every week, for work, maybe a couple days a week sometimes. And I can't wait to get out. The least amount of time I can possibly spend there, I want to spend there. But when I talk to my friends who have been in New York City for decades, and a lot of them have, they are telling me that this is maybe the worst that they have ever seen. And that is a really scary place to be, because my God, we lived through Bill de Blasio as mayor of New York City. This is terrible. And so I think that my hope is that we get to a point almost like we were during the Biden term as president, where people have this moment of recognition and awakening, right? Where they look around and they say, oh my God, we got here because we allowed this to happen, because we voted for this sort of thing. I think a lot of New York City residents who have been longtime Democrat voters are looking around New York City and they're saying to themselves, we can't continue this. This is not the right path for the future of New York. This is not the right path for the future of America. And make no mistake about it, for your listeners and viewers out there throughout the country, this is not just a New York problem. This is not just a Seattle or LA problem. This is something that will spread around the country if we allow it to take hold. And that is why I'm so emphatic that these midterm elections have to go the right way. We have to get out in full force, and we can do it. You know, people got very excited about 2024. They came out in mass and they really were willing to wait in lines for hours. They really got involved. They knocked doors. They got the low propensity voters out. We've got to do the same thing in this midterm election year, because if these crazed lunatics who are socialists and communists are able to gain traction in our country, I don't know that we ever come back from that. And so New York is bad. I think a lot of people are recognizing that. And my hope is that we take this moment to say the future cannot look like this and we've got to make a change.
22: Are you in the camp where you feel like this is, I guess, is an either or both scenario, where you feel like this is a massive opportunity for us, or it's purely scary, or do you see both? Because I really see both, because I don't think the Democrats are going to win the Senate now. Like, I don't know if I would have said that, but I feel like the combo of the Tallaricos and the Platners and just the fact that the party is really starting to have a real civil war here. I mean, you got, I'm sure you saw the clip of Scott Wiener, the furthest left guy in all Democrat politics.
23: He's crazy.
22: Who thinks there's a genocide going on in Gaza, getting yelled at for being Jewish. Just flat out anti-Semitism. And the person said, you stopped being queer when you supported Israel or something, which, like, he doesn't even support Israel.
23: It's
22: wild. Where is this coming from?
23: Yeah.
22: So it feels like a big opportunity in a lot of ways.
23: No, I can see both. I am more in the camp of this is, and it could be, if we grab onto it, a great opportunity. Because you are seeing this huge fracture within the Democrat Party, right? It's pretty abysmal that out of the entire contingent of Democrats on Capitol Hill, 13 were willing to sign a pledge that they would be pro-common sense and capitalism. 13. Are you kidding me? But that shows you that there are a lot of people within this party. Maybe they're not speaking up about it right now, but they're very worried, because they, even as crazed as the Democrats have gotten, understand why this won't work for them. And I think they're getting a little nervous about these midterm elections. So I think we need to broadcast far and wide exactly what socialism is, exactly what these people want to do should they, you know, be elected to these offices. And I think that it could be very very beneficial for the GOP if we're willing to do the legwork, if we're willing to expose these people, and if we're willing to get out there and continue to beat this drum that has to continue, you know, about how scary socialism can be and why you really can't come back from that.
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0: stripes after having his one-match ban suspended by FIFA's disciplinary committee. Balogun was given a red card during the second half of the United States' victory over Bosnia-Herzegovina. President Trump quickly praised FIFA's reversal in a social media post today. The U.S. is now looking to move on to the World Cup quarterfinal round for the first time since 2002. President Trump is calling the huge 4th of July fireworks show on the National Mall the best ever. Trump made the comment in a Truth Social post shortly after delivering a speech celebrating the 250th birthday of the U.S.
1: All over the world, they try and be like us. Nobody can be like us. And with God's help, we will always be this or even better.
0: It's being called the largest fireworks show in U.S. history. I'm Lisa Carton.
2: The Denver forecast on this Sunday, early sunshine with a 30% chance for afternoon showers and thunderstorms, high temperatures in the lower 90s, partly cloudy tonight, and breezy with overnight lows down to 65. For your Monday, sunny skies with a slight chance for an afternoon shower, maybe an isolated thunderstorm, high temperatures topping out around 95, cloudy skies Monday night, lows in the middle 60s. Tuesday and Wednesday, we're looking at early sunshine with afternoon showers and storms each day, daytime temperatures topping out in the lower 90s, overnight lows generally in the middle 60s. I'm meteorologist Patrice Sutter.
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4: 89 degrees.
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14: I have been warning people for the last decade, really since I was given a microphone, 10, 11 years ago, that the left really hates this country.
15: And now you're seeing them openly advocate for things that are just deeply anti-American, just in terms of all of our founding principles. We're seeing, you know, Daria Leza, the Chevalier, saying that she's against interracial relationships, like this sort of stuff that we'd already answer these questions as a, we're of many one type of country. Mm-hmm. It's on every coin, and that's where they're at.

0: And they want to gerrymander based on race, and it's the Republicans who are saying you can't do that in Louisiana. We just pulled a quote here minutes ago from Nicole Hannah-Jones, who did the 1619 Project for the New York Times, saying that this is completely inarticulate, but I think I follow what she's saying. This belief that we had that we were somehow unlike any other country in the history of the world, that lie is being crushed under its own weight right now, which is incredibly inarticulate, so it makes sense she works for the New York Times. But the point is that we're not a special country. Like, that's what they really think of us, and they're finally saying it, Laura. And like, yeah. I feel like I've been witnessing this my entire adult life, but I feel like now they're announcing it, and that's a huge chance for us.
1: Yes, and we have to, again, expose that sort of thing and remind people that that is really a horrible thing for anyone to think about this country. We can't allow people like that to be in any sort of role where they're forward facing, where they are influential on people, certainly not a leadership role. And yet, what are you seeing happen with the Democrats? For so long, I think this party tried to masquerade as, oh, we're not as extreme as the Republicans are making us out to be, right? We're still kind of a moderate party. Well, not anymore, Alex. Not anymore, because whenever you see the direction of this party, when you see the leaders of this party, it's the Mamdanis, it's the AOCs. These are people who, for a long time, I think we kind of laughed off and were like, oh, that's not serious. That'll never actually become a thing. It's a thing. And so when you have people who don't recognize how special, unique, and incredible this country is, I think we ought to believe them when they tell us that. And yes, that is nothing right. That we want.
0: And it's just, they're just such bummers now. We're so much more fun than they are. And it's another thing that is just brand new. And so we got to make fun of them as much as we can as well, even though it's scary times. All right. So Laura, everyone knows that I'm friends with Don Jr. and I love the president, but you have one rival for my favorite Trump, and you know who it is. Do you know who it is?
1: Oh, who?
0: It's your husband, Eric, because whenever he goes on TV, he always just knocks me on my feet, off my feet. He was on something called News Nation, which apparently is a television network. And he was with Chris Cuomo, Fredo Cuomo, and he just completely torched him. And so I grabbed this clip, and then we can break this down together because I think this is going to be fun. Here we go. This is your husband on TV.
2: What is happening now looks like what was done to you. That's why I'm asking the question.
3: Did we raid Biden's home? You know, did we try and bankrupt Biden? Did they come after us? Did we weaponize every AG and DA, you know, against Biden? Did we do that against Hunter Biden, who had a laptop from hell, pictures of cocaine, illicit drug use, prostitution? You know, did we do that? Did we make up a dirty dossier about Biden? Did they try and destroy Biden's marriage? You know, was any of that true? I mean, did we make up stories that Biden had secret servers in the basement of his home communicating with the Kremlin in Russia? You know, did we strip Biden off the ballot of multiple states? Did we take Biden off of Twitter and Instagram and Facebook and try and silence his voice so he couldn't communicate? Did we put Biden in a courtroom every single day? 91 felony counts that have all been overturned for my father now. Right? For nonsense, to try and keep him off of a campaign trail and to try and destroy his life. You know, did we do any of that?
0: It makes me emotional watching that stuff because it's so painful that your family had to go through all that. And yet the media continues to try to poke at your family as if you guys are the ones who are trying to take advantage of the system, that you guys voluntarily entered into the system, try to help out. And then that's what was waiting for you. All of that lawfare, all of those attempts to destroy what you guys built for decades. It's just wild to me. And he's such a great spokesman for it. So I thought I would share that clip with you. Any thoughts?
1: Yeah. Well, look, I will say Eric was one of the people, maybe only other than the president, who took the brunt of what happened to our entire family over the course of, I would say, the past 11 years, but certainly the 4 years that Biden was in office, because Eric runs the Trump Organization. And so whenever you can't get the man himself, then you have to go after what he built. And that's the company and that's his family. And Eric runs all of it, right? And so it is very personal for him. It's very personal for all of us. But thank you for acknowledging, like, this wasn't something that we all said, oh, this will be a fun time. This was a man in Donald Trump who saw the decline of our country happening. And he said, if you go back to a 1980 something interview with Oprah Winfrey, he would only get involved in politics if he felt like there was no other choice and America needed him. That was happening in 2015. That needed to happen for the 2016 election. And it shows you, Alex, why so many good people are deterred from running for office, because my God, the way they have gone after this man, Donald Trump, our entire family, his company, his home, everything he ever built is crazy. I think that most people had, if they had one instance of the thousands of things they've tried to do to this man, they wouldn't be standing. But not only is he still standing, he's the 47th president of the United States. I would argue probably at the end of his second term in office, our most consequential president in American history, maybe save for George Washington or Abraham Lincoln. But that said, they have tried to destroy him. They've tried to destroy our entire family. Eric is very passionate about it. And you can see right there, this is not something that any of us wanted to go through. But what they didn't expect maybe is that they have put armor all over all of us. We have developed such thick skin and we are so calloused from what they did to all of us that I dare anybody in the future to try to attack any member of our family. We're ready for it. You can't throw anything our way that we haven't already seen. And maybe in the long run, they'll regret this because, look, we got Donald Trump for two terms in office. I know they would love to see another Trump serve in some capacity, and maybe it'll happen and maybe they can thank themselves for it.
0: Absolutely. And it is where my viewpoint is just been totally, I've been just so much more shameless with where I stand on the Trump family and all the things that I think you guys are getting right since really the assassination attempts and the lawfare. Like, it really just changed it. I know I'm a journalist and I try to cover things objectively as possible and I announce my biases to the audience on a constant basis, but it's totally different now. Is that you can't have done what was done to your family and then expect everyone just to play by the same rules. I think it was a real, it was a dividing line in the country, and I wish it never happened, but completely unfair. And I'm glad he's out there defending your family because you guys deserve it. Let's talk about what's on the show. My View coming up, The Right View. I want to make sure people know what you're up to and the stuff you're thinking about.
1: Yeah, listen, we have a lot of stuff come in all the time. Obviously, this weekend, we're celebrating America. So we're going to have, there's going to be a special on Fox News for my show. Celebrating the country is the 4th of July this coming Saturday. You know, my podcast, The Right View, we have great stuff coming all the time. I want to remind everybody out there, you can send me any question. And on Wednesdays, I do a question and answer version of my show where I literally take questions. Alex, I don't look at them beforehand and I answer them on the spot. Sometimes it's political. Sometimes it's about food. Sometimes it's about working out. Sometimes it's something really obscure like the Golden Girls. I'm here for it. I want to answer everybody's questions. But 8 p.m. Tuesday, Wednesday, Thursday, LaraTrump.com, Fox News, Saturday nights, 9 p.m. My View. We're always bringing you new stuff. We're always keeping you up to date with what's going on and giving people, I think, a behind the scenes look and maybe a deeper look into the people who are actually making big moves in our country right now. So I'm excited to do it and I love doing it every single week.
0: Well, we love what you do. And thanks, Lara, for always joining me on the show. Happy July 4th to you if we don't talk until
1: then. Thank you.
0: And we'll be catching up soon. Don't forget LaraTrump.com and get that athleisure, guys. All right, Governor Jeff Landry is with me from Louisiana. Governor, we got a lot to get to today, but I wanted to talk first about this new executive order that you have that's essentially welcoming data centers to your state, but also trying to protect ratepayers. There's a lot of concern about data centers for a number of reasons. I want to explore all that, but just set the table of what's in the executive order.
4: Well, look, I think before we go there real quick, I'd like to say this. You know, this country used to take opportunity and multiply opportunity for the betterment of everyone and the country as whole. And somewhere down the line, we seem to have missed that step, and that every opportunity seems to be more of an obstacle than an opportunity. What we did here in Louisiana is we had an opportunity very early on. This was a year before President Trump got elected, where Meta came to us and said, we want to place a large data center in Louisiana. And we, you know, and to their credit, they worked closely with us to recognize that we appreciate our natural resources in Louisiana. And we didn't want to place any of the burden on our citizens, on our ratepayers. In fact, we wanted to bring that opportunity and expand that opportunity for our citizens. And that's what we ended up doing. And so through the template that we built with Meta, we then replicated that. And it's real funny because that's exactly what the president put in his proclamation is exactly what we did before his proclamation. And so here lately, what I ended up doing, because we've had more hyperscalers come and say, we want to build out in Louisiana. And so I said, you know what? We're going to go ahead and put pen to paper so everyone knows what the rules are of the game are.
0: Great. Yeah. And this is one thing where this is going to be a nuanced one, because we don't want to fall behind in some of these high tech wars, particularly when it comes to beating other nations like China. But a lot of people are really concerned about how expensive their energy bills are going to be. And a lot of people just in general don't like the idea of a data center in their backyard. So let's kind of take this piece by piece. Where are the data centers located? Or is there just one major one so far, this Meta one we're talking about, or are there others?
4: No, we've actually got three different campuses, mm-hmm. That are being built around Louisiana. Two of them are in North Louisiana along the I-20 corridor. Actually, there are four. And there's one in Rapides Parish on I-49, Central Louisiana, and another one over in St. Francisville. And here's what I would tell you. Think about this. Think about if every one of the data centers in America went dark right now. Me and you would not be able to do this podcast. Reporters would not be able to report on the news. People's everyday lives would come to a halt. Payroll would stop. Healthcare services would be in a crisis. I mean, all of the things that we enjoy that move along the internet, highway of data would come to a grinding halt. And so it's important to recognize that this infrastructure is literally as crucial as our highway system, as our roads and our bridges and our railroads and our airports. We just don't see it.
0: The main thing here that you're trying to do is you're trying to set a template that other states can emulate that President Trump supports as well. Correct? Isn't that sort of the main objective?
4: That's correct. Yeah, absolutely. Absolutely. We need, look, the most valuable commodity in the world today is a reliable, uninterruptible megawatt. And that commodity is only getting more and more, the demand for that commodity is only increasing every year. I mean, it's unbelievable the amount of power that we need. And guess what? Here's what's on the line, though. This is the most important thing for people to understand. If we lose that, we lose the edge to China.
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5: President Trump is thanking FIFA for clearing Follorin Balogun to play for Team USA in Monday's soccer match against Belgium. Trump praised today's decision in a social media post. The soccer star is now eligible to play after FIFA lifted his one-match ban imposed by the Federation's disciplinary committee. Balogun was given a red card during the second half of the United States' victory over Bosnia-Herzegovina. The U.S. is now looking to move on to the World Cup quarterfinal round for the first time since 2002. Another round of severe weather is set to slam millions across the mid-Atlantic today. We get more from Scott Carr.
6: Forecasters say the main threats expected to be damaging wind gusts with frequent lightning possible, along with isolated hail. They say the threat will shift into a potential flash flood concern by late afternoon. This after thunderstorms impacted the Northeast and mid-Atlantic on the 4th of July. As of Sunday morning, more than 1 million Americans remained without power. A majority of the outages in Michigan, Pennsylvania, and New Jersey.
5: Severe thunderstorms could not stop cities on the East Coast from putting on huge 4th of July fireworks shows. Washington, D.C. may have set a Guinness World Record with its display of over 800,000 rockets. New York City had about 85,000 rockets for its Macy's 4th of July fireworks show. Boston and Philadelphia both managed to stage huge fireworks displays after the thunderstorms cleared up. A manhunt is underway for suspects after eight people, including several children, were shot last night in Brooklyn's Coney Island. The preliminary investigation indicates a man wearing all black fired multiple rounds into the courtyard where a family was having a barbecue. New York City Mayor Zoran Mamdani.
7: There is no place for this kind of violence in our city. We will not tolerate it, and we will fight it with every single tool at our disposal.
5: There's no word yet on suspects or a motive. I'm Lisa Carton.
8: The Denver forecast on this Sunday, early sunshine with a 30% chance for afternoon showers and thunderstorms, high temperatures in the lower 90s, partly cloudy tonight, and breezy with overnight lows down to 65. For your Monday, sunny skies with a slight chance for an afternoon shower, maybe an isolated thunderstorm, high temperatures topping out around 95, cloudy skies Monday night, lows in the middle 60s. Tuesday and Wednesday, we're looking at early sunshine with afternoon showers and storms each day, daytime temperatures topping out in the lower 90s, overnight lows generally in the middle 60s. I'm meteorologist Patrice Sutter.
9: Current temperature,
10: 91 degrees.
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0: alienate us from our history and to make it impossible to even answer the question, what does it mean to be an American as we march into our 250th year, incredible, beautiful year it will be. We must never forget there is no American freedom without American culture. And there is no American founding without the American people. Many nations have paper constitutions and legal systems, but the citizens live in fear and squalor. A constitution is only as strong as the people and the culture responsible for upholding it. But as long as we remember who we are, we have to always remember who we are and what we're all about. The United States of America will forever be the land of free men and women, and we will never, ever fail.
1: Here we are. It is 250 years today. America, Declaration of Independence, was released, as we use today's parlance, for the American people and for the world. That was Donald Trump, his speech last night on American exceptionalism, something that Rush Limbaugh used to talk about all the time. And so glad to hear the president talk about America in that context. Here's the telephone number if you want to be part of the program today. And we've got such a program lined up for you. Princess Diana will be joining us in the 9 o'clock hour. Also, Dean Karyanis, historyauthor.com, who is our official historian for the program, will be joining us. Also, we're going to take a slight detour from just the 4th of July stuff and talk about something else that has come up this week with, this is kind of deep, too. With America's doctor, Dr. Miklos, which is the creation of a cell, cellular creation by human beings that has taken place. And wow, I when I talked with him, sent him an article about that, he just sent it back and said, fascinating and terrifying. So we'll touch into that as well as your telephone calls at 800-848-9222, 800-848-9222. President Trump actually also said some things that were striking and that the audience responded to greatly. One of them concerned the English language. That would be Trump, too. And this is what President Trump had to say in his speech celebrating the 250th year of American history. This is one of the remarks he made yesterday.
0: In America, we speak English because that is the language of our founding, and for 1,000 years,
1: listen to that.
0: That has been the language of freedom. An American always wants peace and order, but we will never shrink from danger or threat. We will always fight, fight, fight, and win, win, win. We got to do that. Because this is our culture, this is our character. Not every American is all of these things, but every American knows these are the traits that make our country exceptional. And exceptional it is. You do not have to be born here, but you do have to love what we have built. You must love our country. There has never been anything like us anywhere on earth, and we are not going to let anyone take that away.
1: One of the things that I have been thinking about, ladies and gentlemen, is how young America still is. I've said this many times, America is a young nation. In fact, this week I've been just thinking it in terms of if we compared lifespan to a human life, where would America be? And my estimation is, depending on how far back you want to go, in terms of recorded human history, we're still a baby, a newborn. In terms of recorded human history, but if you go back further, go back closer, in many ways, just 1,000 years out, we would be maybe a toddler as a nation. Maybe just like a two-year-old compared to some of the civilizations. And I have some things going back, and if we have time, maybe I'll go through them. What the world was like in 776 AD, and then what the world was like 250 years beyond that, 250 years beyond that. But let's just look at America this way. 8 to 10 generations, depending on how you count generations, have passed since the American Revolution. 8 to 10. If you're using the standard biological and sociological benchmark that 25 years is a generation, and that's counted by the average age that a person has their first child. That's where you come up with that. If you're using a historical benchmark, it's 30 years in a generation and 8.3 generations. Eight generations have passed since the American founding. But that could get weird too. Famous real-world example, President John Tyler, 10th President of the United States, was born in 1790, shortly after the American Revolution. He had a son when he was 63 years old. He had grandsons that were still alive in the 21st century. Why is this important? It's important because America is so young, and we've done so much. Now, let's say you were born in 1776, and you lived to be 70 years old. Not unreasonable. That means you would have passed away in 1846. Shortly before the Civil War. Between those years, the years of your birth, if you were born in 1776, the year that America's Declaration of Independence was signed, and you lived 70 years, you would have seen an America that had massive breakthroughs. First was something a lot of people hate to talk about, the cotton gin. Why was it big? Eli Whitney had invented this machine to separate cotton fibers from seed. It boosted agricultural output, but it supercharged slavery. And then you started seeing the Industrial Revolution began being born during those years. The mechanical reaper was used. Again, agriculture. The steamboat. We don't remember that. We remember in school, Fulton's Folly, the steamboat. But steam energy began to be used. The Erie Canal was once considered a great, people don't even think about it right now in New York. Mondami referred to it in his speech. But one of the biggest things was the railroads, 1830s. You would have been 60 years old when the railroads started to be, boom, steam locomotives. So you had the steam-powered ship, then steam, let's use them in locomotives. You had the telegraph, which was the beginning of the communications revolution. And in medicine, surgical anesthesia, which up until that time in 1846, you had surgery, good luck. You're going to experience a lot of, it's still not a pleasant experience, but can you imagine now? We can't even imagine surgery without anesthesia. In 17, it took America a long time from the time we, America, signed the Declaration of Independence until we came up with a functioning government. 1787, the United States Constitution came into being. The Bill of Rights added in 1791, 9 years away from the 1800s. In 1790, we start private property, the Patents Act allowed for intellectual property to be yours. You owned the fruits of your own intellect. All these things are huge. Now, let's say you were born in 1846 and then you passed away in 1816. What did you see? You saw, of course, the Civil War. And think about that. If you, let's say your parents were born and lived to 70 in 1776, and you, one generation later, that's you, you saw the end of slavery. A heinous, evil system that has been present in the world since biblical times, but asterisks on that, chattel slavery, the way that it was introduced into the Americas, was not always what slavery was. It was a particular evil that separated parents, that separated families, that separated people from their religions. Their religion separated people from their entire culture, from their being. Now, why is that important? Because even if you go back through in biblical times, slavery, remember when we read the Bible and the Jews, they kept their religion. They kept their language. They kept their families. This chattel slavery that was introduced into the world was particularly heinous. But you lived to see in your parents born when the Constitution, when the Declaration of Independence, you lived to see America as a nation get past its original sin, at least on paper. And what did you also see if you were alive during then? You saw the Industrial Revolution explode. You saw energy, infrastructure, steel. All these things take place that change the entire world. You began to see the beginning of the oil revolution that still powers the world. Despite what the environmentalist wackos will tell you, it is oil and quote-unquote fossil fuel that still fuels the energy of most of the world. If you were alive during that period, you saw the electric grid. Remember, Ben Franklin with the key, the electricity, the kite. There were no electrical appliances. But you saw that transformed if you were that generation, once removed from the generation that was born when the American Revolution and the Declaration of Independence were signed. You saw Thomas Edison, one of America's most incredible geniuses, opening up the Pearl Street Station in New York City, the first commercial power plant. It replaced gas lighting. It powered factories. Cities became illuminated with incandescent light. Changed the world. The 24-hour economy was basically born during your lifetime, if you were in that age group. You saw the Transcontinental Railroad. All of a sudden, the continent of America is linked. You saw the beginning of the auto industry. More geniuses, Henry Ford, in aviation. You saw planes, thanks to Orville and Wilbur Wright. All of that. And you're just the second generation away from when America signed the Declaration of Independence. James Golan, Snerdly here.
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1: 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James Golden, Saturday Morning Extravaganza continues. 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
5: You were today years old when you learned that the Pitt star Catherine Lanasa was married to Oscar nominee Dennis Hopper.
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5: Lanasa, who plays nurse Dana Evans, told W Magazine that the ghost of her late ex-husband has been haunting her for what she says was a really long time. Eventually, she told him to go away, and he did. Ben Stiller has announced that he has partnered with HBO to make a documentary about the New York Knicks. Stiller has been a long-suffering Knicks fan who has a great deal of footage that he himself shot on his phone over the years. Working with the NBA, he will also have interviews with players and possibly a cameo from his fellow Knicks diehard, Timothy Chalamet.
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9: March 4th, 1865. The Civil War was nearing its end. The nation was exhausted, divided, and grieving. On that day, President Abraham Lincoln delivered his second inaugural address, just 700 words spoken in about 7 minutes. 41 days later, Lincoln would be assassinated. Yet the words he spoke that day still echo through history. In that brief address, Lincoln referenced God 14 times, spoke of prayer, and quoted scripture repeatedly. He reminded Americans that both sides of the conflict shared a common faith, saying both read the same Bible and pray to the same God, and each invokes his aid against the other. Lincoln understood that political division alone could not explain the nation's crisis. More than 160 years later, America still wrestles with division, truth, and our dependence on God. The question is whether we'll remember the wisdom Lincoln left behind.
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1: 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Happy birthday, Andy. Happy birthday, America. James Golden, Snerdly Saturday Morning Extravaganza. 800-848-9222 is how you reach us. We're going to head to the phones as soon as we can. Just talking about some of the things. So far we went through two generations, really. If you lived to 70, not 30. And all the things that took place. Imagine if you were born in 1916. And you lived to 70 years old. It means you would have passed away in the 80s. What you saw during then, you saw the First World War. You saw America rise from almost not being on the world stage at all to being a superpower. It happened in your lifetime then. And this is many of our grandparents. Many of them. In the older generation, for some of you youngsters, it's your great-grandparents. And maybe some of you were fortunate enough to know your great-grandparents. But they saw, if they were born in 1916, they saw World War I. and some would argue part two of World War One, which was World War Two, same thing in Europe. But in that, the advances that took place are astounding in terms of communication, in terms of science, medicine. During even the 1860s to 1880s, we had germ theory. People started to understand germs, the discovery of X-rays, how that changed everything. The telephone, we forget, had already been in existence. 1876, that happened. Then you had the beginning of the motion picture and record industries. Thomas Edison, again, genius. But that had already been around for almost 30, 40 years. If you were born in 1916. The advances that took place in aviation, the advances that took place in communications, the advances that took place everywhere else. Then, and by the time you would have finished in 86, civil rights movement was 20 years old in America. Yeah. So we have done, when you start looking at history from that perspective, you realize if you put in place the history of the world and mankind, you will realize how great America is from a standpoint of what would be historically a blink of an eye. This nation is born and the miraculous things that have changed human history have sprung, many of it from the freedoms and liberties that the American capitalist system allowed that were not present in the world before, since the beginning of humanity. James Golden Snurley, it is Saturday Morning Extravaganza. 800-848-9222 is how you reach us. 800-848-9222. Princess Di's coming up, Dean Karyanis, and Dr. McLaws later, so stay right here.
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15: A new study published in JAMA Cardiology found that patients with atrial fibrillation can use smartphones to monitor their

0: Your thoughts actually shape your reality. Ancient Greek philosopher Epictetus once said, you become what you give your thoughts to, and modern neuroscience agrees. I'm Yana Jarillis for the Worldwide News Network.
1: President Trump is thanking FIFA for clearing Follerin Balogun to play for Team USA in Monday's soccer match against Belgium. Trump praised today's decision in a social media post. The soccer star is now eligible to play after FIFA lifted his one-match ban imposed by the Federation's disciplinary committee. Balogun was given a red card during the second half of the United States' victory over Bosnia-Herzegovina. The U.S. is now looking to move on to the World Cup quarterfinal round for the first time since 2002. Another round of severe weather is set to slam millions across the mid-Atlantic today. We get more from Scott Carr.
2: Forecasters say the main threats expected to be damaging wind gusts with frequent lightning possible, along with isolated hail. They say the threat will shift into a potential flash flood concern by late afternoon.
1: Over a million remain without power. The majority were in Michigan, Pennsylvania, and New Jersey. I'm Lisa Carton.
3: The Denver forecast on this Sunday, early sunshine with a 30% chance for afternoon showers and thunderstorms, high temperatures in the lower 90s, partly cloudy tonight, and breezy with overnight lows down to 65. For your Monday, sunny skies with a slight chance for an afternoon shower, maybe an isolated thunderstorm, high temperatures topping out around 95, cloudy skies Monday night, lows in the middle 60s. Tuesday and Wednesday, we're looking at early sunshine with afternoon showers and storms each day, daytime temperatures topping out in the lower 90s, overnight lows generally in the middle 60s. I'm meteorologist Patrice Sutter.
4: Current temperature,
5: 91 degrees.
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9: The James Golden Show. It's politics, but theater of the mind with James Golden, a.k.a. Bose Nerdly.
10: Elias, what's up with this?
11: This is Janet Jackson. I love Janet Jackson. She started a 2-week run at number one on the U.S. album chart with this album, Control. And the album features hit singles like this, What Have You Done For Me Lately, Nasty, Control, When I Think of You, and Let's Wait a While. It was a big one, and I think it came out in 1986. It was a huge album.
10: Yeah, it did, 1986. And Janet, this was the one that really blew her up.
11: Oh, yeah.
10: On the 5th of July, it went to number one in 1986. As you celebrate and party and get ready for the sounds of warfare tonight. And every year. You know who doesn't like that? Rashida Tlaib. We have Rashida. Cut one. This is Rashida Tlaib. She was asked what she's going to do for the 4th of July. And this is how she answered it.
12: My 4th plans are in the best place in your home state to watch fireworks.
13: Well, I'm going to fight fascism.
12: Okay.
14: I'm going to fight fascism on the

0: crazy.
1: But what about the fireworks?
0: So I'll tell you, I have a love-hate relationship with fireworks.
1: Oh, do you really? Tell us why.
0: So there, you know, there was some expansion done
1: okay.
0: the fireworks in Michigan, and boy, I hear from my residents all.
1: Oh, no. Yeah. You remind me.
0: No, just for all my residents, please follow the ordinances. You're only supposed to do it a certain time of the day. You know, my residents, you know, they love it. They want us to
1: 4 a.m. Yeah.
0: Yes. Even longer. So, you know, I'm always very, very protective of our families and residents. I want people to enjoy time together and be safe.
1: Yeah.
0: But sometimes I guess some of my seniors that call and say, please, Rashida, as if I can come knock on the door.
1: I know. Yeah. And your poor
2: parents. I know.
1: They're so scared. Yes. So, well, thank you. I hope you have a wonderful 4th.
0: You too.
1: Bye.
2: I know. Let me fawn. How do I fawn over here? I know.
3: Oh, yeah. But I have to just admit the honest to goodness truth. This whole fireworks thing, you know, at some point, like at 1 in the morning, 2 in the morning, I'm like, are you people done yet? It sounds like a war out here. At least in certain neighborhoods. Stop already. Let people go to sleep. Some people have to work. Maybe not you. Okay, but that's that. But I mean, I love the, you know, okay. Enough of that. People have been waiting on the telephones, and I want to grab some calls real quick before it gets to the point where we can't. I've got so much other stuff here. Let's start in Tennessee this morning with Harold. Good morning, Harold, and welcome. How are you? Welcome to the Saturday Extravaganza, your Saturday Vibe. How are you?
4: I'm great. I woke up again.
3: Understood and agree. What's on your mind this morning, Harold?
4: I'd just like to mention some of my fourth great grandfathers that were Revolutionary War veterans. Captain John Lee Williams.
3: Wait a minute. Just to hold it. Your fourth great grandfathers.
4: Yes. I didn't know this till I got ancestry. Yes, Revolutionary War.
3: Okay, mention them.
4: Captain John Lee, he was at Valley Forge. William Steen, he was at Kings Mountain. There's John Dill, he was a paymaster. Jonathan Montgomery, and there are more I don't have written down. I didn't know all this. Nobody told me. And then I got sent in a little bottle of spit, and then I found out.
3: This is the, see, isn't this, you got the DNA ancestry. Isn't this amazing? You talk about advances, and now you go back just in your fourth removed grandfathers.
4: It goes back to sixth great grandfather was William Lee in Northampton, Virginia. He was born in 1688 to 1717. I'm wondering, am I related to those Lees that signed the Declaration of Independence? There are two of them.
3: You very well may be. And that's worth digging into and looking on your family tree.
4: In the Civil War, most of my ancestors fought for the Union here in Carroll County. We didn't vote to secede here. They were captured by Nathan Bedford Forrest at Trenton, Tennessee. I saw on Finding Your Roots, Mr. Gates' show.
3: Yes.
4: They served with Mary Steenburgen's great-great-grandfather.
3: Wow.
4: I had no idea.
3: You know, by the way, for all the angst that has come between conservatives and Mr. Gates, I watch Mr. Gates' show. I've watched it. And it is a fabulous show. I really enjoy watching it and looking at the way that they and that crew go about, as they say, finding your roots. Finding your roots. Harold,
4: go ahead. I learned on that, too. I learned on that, too, that Kirk Douglas's first wife was a Dill. One of my grandfathers was a Dill. I may be a cousin to Michael Douglas.
3: Well, ain't that something? Well, worth looking into, Harold. Look, thank you for the call. I appreciate it. And I hope you enjoy this, the 250th birthday of the United States of America. Let's catch up. Thank you for the call, Harold, with Louis calling in from New York City, from New York.
5: Actually, Bo, I'm calling in from Lodi, New Jersey, which is near Hackensack.
3: I know exactly where Lodi is. Been there many times.
5: Okay. Bo, somebody needs to remind our media that throughout history, everybody's ancestors were enslaved, that everybody's ancestors were raped, and every square inch of earth is conquered territory.
3: Well, I don't know whether every square inch of earth is conquered territory, because there are some... No,
5: yes,
3: it's not.
5: Yes,
3: let me finish my thought, for goodness sakes. Okay, every square inch of Antarctica has been captured. Okay, fine. But I don't disagree with everything else that you're saying in terms of the historical perspective. Yes. Every evil in the world has been present on the earth and has affected everybody. Now, I've made this point very often. If you go back and you look at homogeneous societies, if you go back and, for instance, if you look at the feudal age in Japan and you look at their history, you will find things that will blow your mind. If you go back and you look through the long histories of Egyptian, going back, when you start looking at ancient civilizations, and you go back in ancient civilizations, you will find the evil. It is there. It is present. It is present as because we all share the ancestry of being mankind and womankind, and it's present in all of us. So from that standpoint, yes, Louis, I agree with you very much.
5: It's simply this, that American slavery is nothing unique, and you know that. Anybody who has...
3: Wait a minute, stop it. Stop. Just wait a minute. Yes, American slavery is something unique. And I started talking about this before, and I don't want to get into this whole tangent. Chattel slavery was not the slavery that was practiced through most of mankind. Now, you need to go back and check your history on that.
5: No. By the way, four times as many slaves went to Brazil that came to America. Anybody who is a critical thinker
3: okay,
5: knows
3: so
5: that.
3: Okay, so what is that? Does that make it right?
5: No.
3: People that are arguing,
5: media,
3: look.
5: America is no good, okay? America is didn't begin slavery, but America ended it. America inherited slavery, and it was America that ended it in this country.
3: Well, what other country would America end it in? Of course, and that is the point that many of us make all the time. But, I mean, come on, please don't sound like you're defending slavery because everybody else did it, too. And it wasn't anything unique.
5: What
3: yes.
5: I'm doing, I'm criticizing the media. I'm criticizing the media.
3: I understand that. But let me say something to you. This is not just some academic discussion to me. My great-grandmother, who I knew, was married to a slave. Okay? This is not some academic... It didn't happen all these hundreds of years ago. The last slaves died out in America right before the beginning of World War II. And many people are still living the effects of it. So while at the same time, I don't want this to be the overbearing message all the time because people are just tired of hearing it and beat down over it. At the same time, there is history there that should not be minimized or just thrown away because that history is important to the American story. And I don't want it minimized. And I don't minimize it. And so when I'm hearing this tone, I don't quite understand your tone on this.
5: I know you don't, because you're not a critical thinker. Let me finish my point, okay?
3: Goodbye. I'm not a critical thinker. All right, let's move to Steve in Tennessee. How are you, Steve?
6: I'm good, Bo. Hey. I'm reminded this morning listening to you of the program in which, and I think you'll be reminded of this too, the program in which Rush was asked when it would be time for us as Americans to panic. And he immediately came back with, it will never be time for us to panic. We're Americans. You remember that?
3: Do I remember it? I took many of those calls over the years asking Rush when it would be time to panic. And the last time that I took that call, the last time he answered that question was a few weeks before his death. And we had the question come up again, and Rush got emotional. Maybe he knew that he would not be answering, I don't know, that he probably wouldn't be answering this question anymore to a caller, but what he did say was what you said. He said, and he was emotionally said, and you nailed it. He said, it will never be time to panic. We are Americans. We can never give up on America. We can't do it. And just as you remember it because of the profound impact that it left, when you mentioned it to me, struck deep. Yeah. Struck deep. Well, I hope you enjoy your Independence Day, and thank you for bringing that to our memory, okay?
6: Okay, bro. Thanks.
3: Thank you so much. Let's go to Sal in New Jersey. Sal, got to make it quick. How are you this morning?
7: Yes, James. Happy 4th of July. Now, the Pledge of Allegiance. I pledge allegiance to the flag of the United States of America and to the Republic for which it stands, one nation, under God, indivisible, with liberty and justice for all. That should be on our American flag, every American flag. I happen to have one. It's a 4x6 inch American flag. I have it on my car for years and years. I am a veteran, and I'm just going to be turning 81, and I would serve this country again if needed.
3: Sal, thank you for your service. Thank you for your service to this nation. And thank you for your love of America, Sal. There's nothing more to say that you haven't said, so thank you. Appreciate it. Let us go to Yonkers, New York, and catch up with Walt on this Independence Day. Hello, Walt. How are you?
8: Hey, James. Happy Independence Day. This year, they're having a gaggle of international naval ships at anchor all along Riverside Drive, and they're bringing a bunch of sailing ships led by the Coast Guard cutter Eagle into port. They did the same thing 50 years ago for the bicentennial, and then I was a reservist on active duty, and very long story, very short, I took a landing craft, amphibious landing craft, with about 15, 20 journalists to view the naval ships, and we got just 50 yards from the British cruiser that was at anchor, and at the instant, 200 years after independence was formally declared, we watched the British Royal Navy band play the American National Anthem on the deck of the British ship.
3: Wow! What an experience that must have been. Incredible. Walt, I hope you enjoy this day, and thank you so much for the call. We have to get to a break, folks, really quickly. So we have time maybe for some other calls. Dean Karyanis, historyauthor.com, is coming up with us a little bit later. Princess Diana is coming up. She's a critical thinker. I'm not. According to our caller there, Mr. Know-It-All. Jimmy Crespo was born on the 5th of July, which is tomorrow, in 1954. He was a guitarist for Aerosmith up until 1984. Happy birthday, Jimmy Crespo, Aerosmith. James Golden Snerdley. Coming right back. Don't go away.
9: The James Golden Show.

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2: 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But this is how you can grow your real estate investment. Never bet against the United States. I'm Suzanne Miller.
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3: Foundations of Freedom, a look at America's founding principles and the leaders who shaped our nation.
4: March 4th, 1865. The Civil War was nearing its end. The nation was exhausted, divided, and grieving. On that day, President Abraham Lincoln delivered his second inaugural address, just 700 words spoken in about 7 minutes. 41 days later, Lincoln would be assassinated. Yet the words he spoke that day still echo through history. In that brief address, Lincoln referenced God 14 times, spoke of prayer, and quoted scripture repeatedly. He reminded Americans that both sides of the conflict shared a common faith, saying both read the same Bible and pray to the same God, and each invokes his aid against the other. Lincoln understood that political division alone could not explain the nation's crisis. More than 160 years later, America still wrestles with division, truth, and our dependence on God. The question is whether we'll remember the wisdom Lincoln left behind.
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1: The James Golden Show. It's politics, but theater of the mind with James Golden, a.k.a. Bose Nerdly.
9: Tomorrow, what an anniversary in music. Marty Balin, who, by the way, had his own successful solo career, too. And Paul Cantor decided they were going to form a group. It was a folk rock group. And it evolved into something. It evolved into Jefferson Airplane, which then evolved into Jefferson Starship, which then evolved into Starship. But the evolution began on the 5th of July in 1965. Hard to believe, 1965. Jefferson Airplane. Born. James Golden Snerdly with you here. One of the things, I'm just looking at the clock here, and calls. Let's see. Lewis is calling in from Queens. We played the cut of Donald Trump talking about the English language earlier. Lewis says you want to discuss that for a moment.
10: Yes, sir. A very highly relevant comment made by the president in light of the fact that we have the English language, and also the fact that it eventually evolved over 1,000 years, but it's much more than 1,000 years. It is uniquely and specifically to the Egyptian culture of the last 3,000 years that we even have the English language today, the eventual evolution of that language through about 20 or 30 different steps. led to the development of the alphabet.
9: Wow. And so you have studied language. Is that what you have, that's what you specialize in, or you just do this as some sort of a hobby?
10: I have a master's degree in semiotics and in linguistics. Yeah.
9: And you have a master's degree in what was the first thing you said?
10: Semiotic signs and signals, like, you know, the old story about the sign with the red slash through it, you know, with a picture of a cigarette, which says no smoke.
9: And that's semiotics.
10: It's symbols and signs instead of the
9: right, symbols and signs, right, as language. Okay, so let me ask you this. English is still, what is the most widespread language in the world that is spoken?
10: At this point, it's a tie between Hindi and Mandarin Chinese.
9: Really? So the most widespread, Mandarin?
10: Yeah.
9: And Hindi?
10: Mandarin Chinese. There are one, I believe it's almost over a billion people. 1.2, I think, billion people who speak Mandarin Chinese in some way, shape, or form. And there's about 900 million who speak Hindi.
9: And where does English language fall into the spectrum?
10: English language is, I hate to tell you this, but it's actually a minority language.
9: No, it's fine. I just want to know the facts. It doesn't, one way or another. So when you say it's a minority language, what do you mean by that? More people speak Mandarin, more people speak Hindi, according to what you're saying.
10: Yes.
9: So it's minority in that way, is that what you're saying?
10: Yeah, numerically speaking. And what's also interesting, by the way, sir, is that the Soviets, the Russian people, acquired their language about 1100 A.D. when a very learned monk of the church decided, he was a very intelligent guy, way beyond his time. He developed a language based on the Roman letters, the Hebrew letters, and the Greek letters, and actually created a language which his ministries went through, that what we call the Soviet Union, the Eastern, Far Eastern European, and gave them the language, and the present-day Russian was created in that way. But it was still based in almost totally, not completely, but almost totally, on the English letters that were derived originally from the Egyptians and Mesopotamians.
9: Wow. And once again, to just bring everything back home, why do you think it's so important that Donald Trump stressed the English language in his speech?
10: Oh, yeah. Well, there's two reasons I would bring up right away. First of all, the fact that it is the predominant, literally the predominant language of the West. In some way, shape, or form, most Europeans learned English. The British Isles speak fluent English. The United States speaks fluent English. And some, you know, and also the preservation of the English language as it stands at this point. I'm glad that Trump made a reference to that point, because what happens is it's being corrupted right now, incredible amount of corruption in the English language. You know, it's all these slang terms and various other terms by the far left and so on, subverting person and all that nonsense. They're jiggling it around and juggling it around.
9: We have to end it there. I want to hear more from you, especially about the evolution of the English language. We have to go. Our number uno in the can, our number duo coming up, my friends, on the Saturday Morning Extravaganza. Whatever you do, stay right here as we celebrate America at 250. Don't go away.
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14: President Trump is preparing to attend the upcoming NATO summit in Turkey later this week. He's also speaking to several world leaders ahead of his trip. According to a Kremlin spokesperson, Trump offered to help find a solution to the Ukraine war during a nearly 90-minute phone call with Russian leader Vladimir Putin on Saturday. Ukrainian President Zelensky said he also spoke to Trump on the 4th of July. Writing on his social media, the two had a very good conversation about Ukraine's future. The U.S. men's soccer team is getting a star player back for their round of 16 match against Belgium on Monday. Striker Fulgurun Balogun will be available for the Stars and Stripes after having his one-match ban suspended by FIFA's disciplinary committee. Balogun was given a red card during the second half of the United States' victory over Bosnia-Herzegovina. President Trump quickly praised FIFA's reversal in a social media post today. The U.S. is now looking to move on to the World Cup quarterfinal round for the first time since 2002. NASA Administrator Jarek Isaacman says the U.S. is in a space race with China. Appearing on CBS's Face the Nation, Isaacman warned the Chinese program is moving at incredible speeds.
15: Chinese will land their taikonauts on the moon. There's no question. The question is, will the United States return before them? And will we do so in a different way this time? Will we build the base, establish that enduring presence? I think the answer is yes.
14: He also argued for maintaining an American presence in space, pointing to possible scientific and economic benefits. His comments come on the heels of the NASA's historic Artemis II mission, which flew four astronauts around the moon and back to Earth, marking a significant step for the space agency.
16: Don't stop while you're doing it right.
14: Georgia Smith is set to drop a new album this summer. It's called What Are the Odds? And she's already giving fans another preview with the release of her new song, Alive. What Are the Odds? Will be out on August 21st. I'm Lisa Carton.
17: The Denver forecast on this Sunday: early sunshine with a 30% chance for afternoon showers and thunderstorms. High temperatures in the lower 90s. Partly cloudy tonight and breezy with overnight lows down to 65. For your Monday, sunny skies with a slight chance for an afternoon shower, maybe an isolated thunderstorm. High temperatures topping out around 95. Cloudy skies Monday night, lows in the middle 60s. Tuesday and Wednesday, we're looking at early sunshine with afternoon showers and storms each day. Daytime temperatures topping out in the lower 90s. Overnight lows generally in the middle 60s. I'm meteorologist Patrice Sutter.
18: Current temperature,
19: 91 degrees.
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0: Welcome, my friends. Our number duo underway here at the Saturday Morning Extravaganza. I am Bo Snerdly. I'm James Golden. One and the same. Your Saturday Morning Vibe. If you want to join us on the telephones this morning, 800-848-9222 is how you do it. 800-848-9222. Joining us now, head honcho of historyauthor.com. It's his website. They do look at history, and that's why historyauthor.com exists. Authors who write about history, who know about history, led by our official historian, Dean Karyanis. Dean, formerly web producer of one of the web producers of the Rush Limbaugh program. Also, Dean Karyanis, a columnist in his own right, author in his own right. Many things besides history as well. Is cuisine, for instance. Today, you will find an article from Dean, The Misguided Americans, and that's in quote, and their inadmissible claims of independence. Dean, welcome to the program. How are you?
1: I'm good, James. Happy Independence Day to everybody. I'm glad that you asked me to be on. It's always great. And I find my introduction gets longer every time and my head gets bigger.
0: Dean, tell us about your article today on this 250th anniversary. Well, actually, yesterday, the July 3rd, was when they finished up the declaration. But it was announced on the 4th, correct?
1: Well, John Adams thought that the second, and that's the kind of things that are interesting. John Adams thought the second would be the big day. And it's little things like that that I'm glad you mentioned, because we're familiar, I'm sure your audience is familiar, with Rush's father's speech that he gave every year, the Americans who risked everything. And because of little details like that, a lot of people dismiss the whole. They say, well, the signers didn't, none of them were executed, for example, or the famous story about Benjamin Franklin saying we must all hang together or we will certainly hang separately. And then Benjamin Harrison saying to Elbridge Gerry, because Benjamin Harrison was a fatty, that I'll be done right away, but you'll hang. All these wonderful stories, but a lot of them are just embellishments over the time, what President Trump called truthful hyperbole in The Art of the Deal. And so then people say, well, none of it is true, and dismiss the entire story. And I know if Rush was here, and you know this very well from all the years you were with him, he would correct those little things. And they, you know, we might call some of the things a distinction without a difference when people nitpicked on things. And so I wanted to write a column for the New York Sun about what they really went through. And not the version that you might tell kids where, okay, it's okay to exaggerate a little bit. You get different versions maybe as you get older, or people summarize for the sake of storytelling and sake of inspiring people. And so I wanted to write about what they really went through, and they did risk everything. And they were men of privilege, which is different from other revolutions. This was not storming the Bastille because you were a bunch of people that were starving. These guys were indeed well-fed. They were perfumed. They weren't grubby like we think of guerrilla fighters in the Latin America that we make very romantic stories about various countries and say, good, they cut the head off of that king. This was people who benefited from the status quo, who said, you know what, more than my harpsichord, more than my comfortable life, more than my privilege, I value liberty, and I want the king out of my life. And that really sets it apart from other revolutions where it was just because people had nothing to lose. These men, 56 of them, had everything to lose. And I wanted to pay some tribute to that. And I think we live in a very cynical time. In some ways, that's good because we want the real story. And I wanted to just tell it, and I thought that was a good way to do America 250.
0: Now, the misguided Americans, an inadmissible claim of independence. Explain that phrase, where that phrase, how that phrase was uttered, where it was uttered, and why.
1: Well, America, at the Constitutional Convention, one of the things is we didn't know what they were doing. I'm sorry, when they were talking about the Declaration of Independence. And so we didn't really know what they were talking about. And we didn't really know what they were saying when they were there. And so a lot of that comes later when people write secondary documentation, much, much later, about like 40 years later, 50 years later, where people took some notes. And so they said that they had these inalienable rights. We know all of those phrases and all of those things. And so they started writing things down as they remembered them. And so that was one of those things. I mean, there's so many great phrases and so many great points. And that's what I talked about today. I mean, I don't know which column we're looking at or which version of the headline that you got, but my story today was on the Declaration, and then I'd also done one about the Ancestry.com that they're allowing people that are opening their vaults to look back for Continentals. So I just want people to go back and read those primary sources. That was my main goal over this, and that also included a lot of Black Americans who don't feel a connection to the Revolution, and I think it surprises people to find things like 25% of the soldiers at Yorktown, that big final battle, were Black Americans. And they served as double agents behind the lines for President Washington, for the Marquis de Lafayette. And I think it's an interesting thing. It's the kind of thing that I know you love and I love, that nobody speaks up for them because they're not convenient. The 5,000, 8,000 Black soldiers that served, it's inconvenient because you're certainly not going to have guys like Robert Byrd and Ralph Northam out there touting them, or a David Duke. And then you have a guy like Al Sharpton who says, this isn't our party, don't participate in it. Well, to me, you're erasing the contributions of them all. Now, some of them were freed. They were hoping they would be part of the people of all men are created equal. We know that that doesn't happen for a while, but they take that first step. They take that leap of faith, and eventually they convince Washington. Washington wants to eject all of them from the Continental Army, and meaning Black soldiers, and then he sees how they fight, and he sees other soldiers say, well, we need them. They can fight, and the British are going to recruit them if we don't give them guns, and so he changes his mind, and I think that that's something that it's good for us to remember, because I think we live in a time where people just think, well, you have one fixed opinion, that's it. We don't even try to persuade anymore. There's too much of the violence that we have seen. Well, you believe that, we're never going to try to convince you to change your mind. And through what they gave, through what they all gave, they changed the world together. And so that's, I guess, my major goal here is with all that writing, is to just try to, what am I going to look back?
0: I want to focus, too, just for a quick second, on the age of the average age, Dean, of the founding fathers, 56 signers of the Declaration of Independence. When you average their ages out, it comes up to 44 years old. You have people like James Monroe was only 18 years old. Aaron Burr, 20 years old. Alexander Hamilton was 21 years old. James Madison, 25 years old. John Jay, 30. Thomas Jefferson, author, given credit to being the foremost author of the Declaration. John Hancock was not even 40. He was 39. John Adams was 40. The George Washington was 44 years old when all this came to him, the responsibility he took. The old man was Benjamin Franklin, who was 70 years old at the time. But this document and these, and as you say, when you talk about the fact that these were people of privilege, of means, not of privilege in the way that the left used it now, but they had a lot to lose. And these were young men for the most part. With the exception, of course, Samuel Adams was a little bit older. He was 53. Ben Franklin, as I mentioned, was 70. But many of these founders were young. They had everything to lose. Everything. And they could have just as easily settled into a life of ease and had a life of ease. But they chose a different path. Any comment on that?
1: Yeah, I think that the important thing you hit on there is that they knew what they were risking. And that includes the fact that people want to talk about the ones that own slavery, and as well they should. But they knew, they were smart enough, they were learned enough to know that when you start a revolution, you lose control of it really fast. And they were smart enough to know that eventually that liberty would be extended. And they made efforts, of course, to try to change slavery. They knew that it would be a stain on the nation. And I know that's what a lot of people want to focus on. And again, look at that just static picture. But they knew. They knew that their homes would be burned, and many of them were burned down. They knew that their families would suffer. One founding father, he saw his wife That was Robert Morris. He saw his wife. I'm sorry, Robert Morris was a financier. This is the problem. You start to get them all mixed up. But Francis Lewis of New York, let's say a New Yorker, he got his home destroyed in the Battle of Brooklyn. His wife was abducted, was captured by the British. They stuck her in a cell, no food, no bed. They eventually released her, and her health was ruined. She ends up dying a few years later. They do die. Many of them die before they ever see independence. They knew they were risking everything. They knew that if they were captured, none of them were executed, fortunately. Some of them were treated by the British when they had wounds. But they knew that they were changing their whole lives. Now, I mentioned Robert Morris, richest man in the colonies. And he starts just writing checks for the revolution, for the Continental Army, raising funds, buying ships that then get sunk by the British. He ends up, he dies, and he has just a pocket watch that his father had given him. It's the only thing he has left to his name, and the papers don't even mention that he died. He just, that was it. His life was just over, but he left this incredible legacy. And I think that that's amazing that people would choose to give up their comfort. You think today of how we hold people who serve in the military in awe, and we respect them because they give up all those holidays at the very least, but they also may give up their lives. And then people denigrate them. Well, they have no other choice. Well, they didn't know this and that. These men knew exactly what they were signing. And when they put that they risked their lives, this wasn't just a post on Twitter, the Declaration of Independence. Today we take for granted we can petition the government for redress of grievances, that we can take any president almost and call him mean, vile names and say that we think he's horrible. He should be thrown out of office. They didn't live in that world. That was not the world outside of what was then the Philadelphia State House. We call it Independence Hall after 1824 when Lafayette visits because that's what happened there. But it gives us the impression that they built it because they knew they were going to have independence. It would all be easy. Let's build a building called Independence Hall and we'll declare independence. But it wasn't that. They didn't know what was going to happen. Richard Stockton, who the rest stop on the New Jersey Turnpike is named after, he was grabbed out of his bed, just dragged out of his home, and he's marched in leg irons 20 miles through New Jersey to make a spectacle of him, thrown in jail, starved. This is not something we picture today's richest man, let's say, and Elon Musk doing. People may have opinions, but they take for granted that maybe they can buy an ad, or they can fund a PAC, or they can run for office. They didn't have those options. Their only option was we risk everything, down to our lives, down to our families' lives, or we continue to live under the thumb of the king. And they decided that living under the king was not worth their comforts, that they would rather give up all those comforts. It's an incredible sacrifice, and we enjoy the fruits of it today, and I think it's worth remembering.
0: Absolutely it is. On this day, July 4th, in the year 1938, Bill Withers was born. Singer-songwriter, 1972, broke on the scene big with Lean On Me. After that, it was Use Me. 1988, this one.
2: Bears heavy on my mind.
0: Believed to be the longest single note held in a song in this song, Lovely Day. James Golden, Snerdly, with you here, Saturday Morning Extravaganza on this, America's 250th birthday, July 4th, 2026. It's going to be my friends. Keep it right here. Coming back with Gene Karyanis and your calls, 800-848-9.

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2: You were today years old when you learned that the Pitt star Catherine Lanasa was married to Oscar nominee Dennis Hopper.
3: 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The most important thing is that we'll never stop offering.
2: Lanasa, who plays nurse Dana Evans, told W Magazine that the ghost of her late ex-husband has been haunting her for what she says was a really long time. Eventually, she told him to go away, and he did. Ben Stiller has announced that he has partnered with HBO to make a documentary about the New York Knicks. Stiller has been a long-suffering Knicks fan who has a great deal of footage that he himself shot on his phone over the years. Working with the NBA, he will also have interviews with players and possibly a cameo from his fellow Knicks diehard, Timothy Chalamet.
4: Go New York, go New York, go! Go New York, go New York, go!
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0: The James Golden Show. Four words that mean business. With James Golden, a.k.a. Bo Snerdly.
15: On this day in July, the year 1911, American conductor, record producer, and record industry executive Mitch Miller was born. Sing along with Mitch. This went to number one in 1955, Yellow Rose of Texas. Now, how'd you like to be Mitch Miller looking back and realize that your days as a record executive, you passed on Elvis Presley? Nope, we're not going to sign him. You passed on Buddy Holly. Nope, not going to sign him. You had a chance to sign the Beatles, and you said, no, I'm not signing the Beatles. I don't like rock and roll. Sing along with Mitch. Yeah, he did discover Aretha Franklin. So you put all the highs and lows together, and there's Mitch Miller. James Golden is 30. Dean Karyanis is with us. Dean, let me just get you to comment on this before we have to leave. Let's go look back at 250 years and where the world was. The largest and most prosperous empire in the world was the Qing Dynasty in China. the Ottoman Empire was still around, straddling Europe, Asia, North Africa. Then you had in the Russian Empire, under the rule of Catherine the Great, Prussia, Frederick the Great. Where the heck is Prussia now? The Austrian Habsburg Empire was still dominating Central Europe. The biggest global power in terms of landmass in the world was Spain. Spain controlling South America, Central America, parts of North America, the Philippines. France was a big deal, but they were involved in this. They had lots of holdings in the Caribbean, sugar colonies. And that, of course, was whole part of the American Revolution. And then there was Great Britain with the preeminent naval power of the era. What a world that America entered into. And a lot has changed. Where is the Qing Dynasty? Well, China's still a force. The Ottoman Empire, gone. Austrian Empire, gone. Prussia, gone. Go ahead, Dean.
16: Just giving a little Greek yay for the Ottoman Empire being gone. Sorry, can't help it. But you listen to everyone you listen there, and what do you hear? Empire, empire, empire. These were not places you could vote, of course. These were not places you could even complain in many of them. And when you look back at some of the torments that they would put people to or through for daring to speak their minds, you just shudder. They talk about cruel and unusual punishment. Well, that's something that's just a phrase a lot of people use. And I say that as a columnist myself. I always, you know, shake those words, shake those phrases, say, where did you come from? Tell me your story. Well, when you look at things like being drawn and quartered, things like being covered in honey or in oil, and left for the animals to feast on you. There's a process in ancient Persia that is so horrendous, I can't even say it on the radio what they would do to people. It could just be anything. That they could just want your land, and that would be it. The government would say, well, we're taking it, and we're also going to torture you horribly and let you die over many days. And so that's the world that they come into. Now, the British Empire may not have been tormented to that degree, but you were certainly liable to be drawn and quartered, had everything taken away, no opportunity to have your court date or your case heard before a court of law. If you were George Washington, I don't know if anyone out there has seen the movie Young Washington. I did see it. I'll be writing about it in the New York Sun in the coming days, just from a historical perspective. But he's born as the second son. He's not a guy who has the privilege that we associate with him, that, well, he must have walked in any room and he got whatever he wanted. And he wasn't that guy. And the movie shows that. He was a guy who walks in and they say, you have no land, you have no title, you're born in the colonies, you're a colonial, you're a provincial. They can't insult him enough throughout the movie. And as a viewer, you're saying, don't you know who he is? And that was the thing. Nobody knew this was possible.
15: Dean, thank you so much for being with us on this Independence Day. We always love hearing from you, my friend. Dean Karyanis, we'll be back, folks. Don't go away.
0: And now, it's Unpacking Travel. Here's Yana Derulis.
17: This is your travel report celebrating 250 years of America. Freedom 250. Back in 1872, Yellowstone became the country's first national park. Congress basically looked at the geyser and said, yeah, we're keeping that. Today, Old Faithful still erupts right on schedule. Wander past the bubbling springs painted gold and blue, then refuel on a bison burger in Jackson Hole. Miami didn't even exist until 1896, yet it arrived so fast and loud and has main character energy. Crystal clear beaches meet pastel colorful Art Deco buildings on Ocean Drive, while Spanish and Cuban influence flavor everything, from the music to the local dishes.

0: also spoke to Trump on the 4th of July, calling it a good meeting. The U.S. men's soccer team is getting a star player back for their round of 16 match against Belgium on Monday. Striker Fuleran Balogun will be available for the Stars and Stripes after having his one-match ban suspended by FIFA's disciplinary committee. Balogun was given a red card during the second half of the United States' victory over Bosnia-Herzegovina. President Trump quickly praised FIFA's reversal in a social media post today. The U.S. is now looking to move on to the World Cup quarterfinal round for the first time since 2002. I'm Lisa Carton.
1: The Denver forecast on this Sunday: early sunshine with a 30% chance for afternoon showers and thunderstorms. High temperatures in the lower 90s, partly cloudy tonight, and breezy with overnight lows down to 65. For your Monday, sunny skies with a slight chance for an afternoon shower, maybe an isolated thunderstorm, high temperatures topping out around 95. Cloudy skies Monday night, lows in the middle 60s. Tuesday and Wednesday, we're looking at early sunshine with afternoon showers and storms each day. Daytime temperatures topping out in the lower 90s. Overnight lows generally in the middle 60s. I'm meteorologist Patrice Sutter.
2: Current temperature,
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4: 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Where's the evidence anywhere that they will adhere to an agreement? In the out years, certainly. Where is it? They're going to defy their own reason for existing, which is to impose their will, especially on the United States, the big Satan?
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6: March 4th, 1865, the Civil War was nearing its end. The nation was exhausted, divided, and grieving. On that day, President Abraham Lincoln delivered his second inaugural address, just 700 words spoken in about 7 minutes. 41 days later, Lincoln would be assassinated. Yet the words he spoke that day still echo through history. In that brief address, Lincoln referenced God 14 times, spoke of prayer, and quoted scripture repeatedly. He reminded Americans that both sides of the conflict shared a common faith, saying both read the same Bible and pray to the same God, and each invokes his aid against the other. Lincoln understood that political division alone could not explain the nation's crisis. More than 160 years later, America still wrestles with division, truth, and our dependence on God. The question is whether we'll remember the wisdom Lincoln left behind.
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0: James Golden Show. It's politics, but theater of the mind with James Golden, a.k.a. Bose Nerdly.
1: Time for your pick of the day. Who is it? Hello, Mike.
2: Hello.
1: Your turn.
2: All right, this week we have the Grateful Dead. With the four surviving members, they gave what they said what would be their final performance, playing over 70,000 fans in Chicago's Soldier Field. The shows came 20 years after the death of lead guitarist Jerry Garcia, who played his last show in the nation's third largest city in 1995.
1: Wow, Grateful Dead. Which one is this from Grateful Dead?
2: This one is... I believe this one is The Friend of the Devil.
1: Ah, yes. That would be the Democrats. Thank you. Yeah, thank you. Appreciate it. America's Doctor is with us, Dr. Peter Nicholas. Dr. Nicholas, welcome. America's Doctor, how are you this morning?
3: I'm doing great, and it's an honor to be on with a great truth teller and critical thinker that covers everything happening in the world with... clarity and good humor and compassion, and I'm just happy to be with you celebrating this 250th anniversary of our amazing great nation.
1: I am glad to have you here. You know that when I see something and it startles me concerning medicine or science and medicine, you are the first person I think of. I don't know anybody that explains things like you do or can explain them like you do. So I saw a story this week, and I shared it with you, on, it was in the New York Times, on the creation of a human cell by man, by scientists.

0: I've got to ask Dr. Mikuloff, I sent you the story. What do you think about this development? Can you explain what happened, first of all, and then tell us what you think about it?
1: Sure. Trying to create a cell, or creating basically a living cell, is called SPUD. It's a SPUD cell, and that's synthetic biology. And basically the SPUD cell is the first cell that's been artificially created that has a full life cycle. And what does a full life cycle mean? Each one of our cells, it feeds, it grows, it replicates, and it dies. So that's how our cells function, and they're self-sufficient. The difference between this, I hate to use the word Frankensteinish creation, is that it's not self-sufficient because it can't build its own proteins. It doesn't have the little factory centers called ribosomes that build the proteins of our cells. So that's the difference. And it also has to be fed externally. It needs to be fed the enzymes, which are like the gasoline to make things happen, and it needs to be fed the proteins to continue to go through that life cycle. So that's the difference. The concern is that once you start creating cells, just like when you start doing gain-of-function research and you start playing with life, sometimes it can take on a life of its own. And the other concern that I have that nobody's talking about in these articles is viruses, for example, find these cells to be a weaker form of life, and they infect these cells, and they basically become a hotel or host for some deadly viruses. That could, I think, be a potential problem when man starts creating new biology. I can see where this would have applications. For example, if we could create red blood cells, and we have shortages in blood transfusions, for example, and to create some artificial blood cells for the battlefield, for trauma, for car accidents, if we had a major casualty event, I can see where that that has great benefit. But we also have to be very careful when we create new life, the ethical implications, and also for our long-term safety as humans. But in the area of cellular biology, one of the biggest events in medicine that's probably happened in 100 years just happened on June 9th, where the first human was injected with OSK genes. And what they are is Dr. Yamanaka in Japan got the Nobel Prize and found that each one of our cells has a younger copy of our software. And in Boston, Dr. David Sinclair injected this into blind mice and blind apes, and they restored the eyesight, the actual eye, back to a younger age. Yes, this is happening.
0: What?
1: Jeff Bezos already put in $3 billion into Altos Labs and this company, Life Biosciences. These are not public companies. They're private. I have no proprietary interest. But the first human now was injected by the company on June 9th, and that will change the world. Why did it change the world? Because they also took these OSK Yamanaka genes, injected it into wild mice at Stanford University, and they lived 109% longer, an extra 200 days, which is an extra 34 years in human years. So medicine is about to change completely, and this is like a quiet revolution. And
0: wait a minute. Stop. You're telling me that they have discovered what I guess some people are going to call the fountain of youth gene, meaning we can go back, grab the early replica of your cells, inject you with them, and use that, this is at least in animals so far, to cure you of diseases that sprung up later.
1: Absolutely, because aging it should be a diagnosis, because if you slow aging, and it's a partial reprogramming, what it does is it brings you back like a decade each time you do it. And when you do the partial reprogramming, the software of our younger cells and our younger cells gets activated, and basically you will... We still have a limit of 120 years, but what we'll do is we'll extend health span. It's not about lifespan, it's extending health span, so our period, our end-of-life period, our morbidity period, will be dramatically reduced to maybe just a few months instead of being sick for 10 years. So if you make cells younger, then you're not going to get the heart attack or the Alzheimer's or the prostate cancer. And another fascinating thing is when they gave it to the animal model that had cancer, the cancer even started improving, because when you got younger, your mechanism for cleaning up and killing cancer cells and your T killer cells worked more efficiently. So this is totally wild. So if people want to read more about it, just put in OSK, Yamanaka genes, age reversal. And I actually did send you recently an article that just came out last week about summarizing it, and they did a nice job on summarizing what's happening. But this is like a major, major revolution that's happening as we speak. And I think about all these people out there with macular degeneration, with people, for example, with the GLPs who've lost vision because of arteritis in the back of the eye, people with retinitis pigmentosis. They're going to have amazing hope. So I'm sitting here waiting. And even at the great Columbia University in New York, they're doing 4 patients with it as well. So there are several centers around the United States that are part of this study with the OSK Yamanaka gene. So we're going to be hearing more about it on your great show, and it's going to change and revolutionize healthcare.
0: Yes, you will. This is a revolution. This could change everything in terms of fighting disease as we know it and fighting the effects of aging as we know it.
1: Absolutely. And, that's why we live in an amazing country, and a lot of the great things that happen here. And before I go, I just want to give a big shout out to Chaim Soloman, who was the financier of the Revolutionary War. Everyone gives Robert Morris the credit because he was actually the official superintendent. But the guy who actually converted those French loans and had the connections in Europe was a Polish-Jewish immigrant named Chaim Soloman, and he was able to actually get the money to the Continental Congress and to the soldiers. And at the Battle of Yorktown, when George Washington asked Robert Morris for money, he said, "We're out of cash." And he said, "Talk to Chaim Soloman." And Chaim Soloman came up with the $20,000 at the Battle of Yorktown to buy the bullets, pay the soldiers. And we won that battle. And that was the turning point of the war. And that's why there was a stamp made of him in 1975. And there's a statue of him in Chicago standing next to George Washington. So that's just an important person that got lost in history, because he had to do everything as a spy and undercover and sentenced to death twice and escape. But there are a lot of unsung heroes in the American Revolution. And, you know, God bless America, this great country that now produces all these amazing inventions, from antibiotics to all these surgical techniques that all often start in America, and then the rest of the world waits for us to see what we're doing.
0: This is just, what a fascinating story. You are just such great information, a source of great information. Doctor, I have to have you back, because we have to talk about this further and keep developments of it. There are going to be so many people interested in finding out more, finding out if there are going to be any clinical trials using some of these things, so that people can... We're on the precipice of a major life-changing revolution in the field of medicine. This is amazing.
1: Yeah, the clinical trials happening now in Boston and other major centers that I measured, and we'll keep everyone up to date, because you keep everyone up to date, not just in medicine, in politics and philosophy and history. And that's why everyone I know and many of my friends love listening to your show every week and every day.
0: You are just wonderful. Thank you for that. And they love listening to it too. And I love listening to you. You are America's doctor. You come in and talk about things in a way that we can all understand, and you make it understandable for us. And the information that you provide, like you just did today, for people that are hearing this, somebody is going to take advantage of this information, and their lives will be changed because of it, for the better. And thank you for all that you do. You have committed your life for getting the information so that people can have better lives. What a beautiful soul you are, Dr. Nicholas. And we thank you, and I'm so happy to call you a friend and to say to you that you are America's doctor.
1: Thank you very much, James. And everyone out there, continue to think positive and test negative.
0: Think positive, test negative. You have to love that. What a great slogan. Think positive, test negative. Johnny Cash made his last ever live performance. Tomorrow's the anniversary of that in 2003. It was the Carter Ranch. Before he sang this song, which of course was written by June, he read a statement about his late wife, June Carter. He said, "The spirit of June Carter overshadows me tonight with the love she had for me and the love I have for her. We connect somewhere between here and heaven. She came down for a short visit, I guess, from heaven to visit with me tonight to give me the courage and inspiration like she always has." What a beautiful statement from Johnny Cash to his late wife. Tomorrow's the anniversary of that, 2003. We'll be back, folks. Your calls coming up. Princess Di coming up as well. Dr. Nicholas just blew my mind. Thank you, doctor.

0: celebrating 250 years of America, highlighting moments in history. Here's Jake Novak.
1: July 27th, 1976. Singer Tina Turner files for divorce from her husband and bandmate Ike Turner. Tina had been the victim of domestic abuse for years and finally decided to escape the marriage. But the tougher legal battle had to do with her name. Born Anna Mae Bullock, Tina only asked in those divorce papers to keep her stage name, even though it was created by Ike. She asked for nothing more, even giving Ike her half of the rights to all the music they recorded together, all the money they made together, the studio they built together, and all the property they owned in exchange for her freedom and that name. It turned out to be the right decision, especially financially, as Tina Turner became one of the most iconic American singing acts of all time. Her net worth at the time of her death in 2023 was $250 million. Ike's net worth when he died, $500,000.
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0: The James Golden Show. It's politics, but theater of the mind with James Golden, a.k.a. Bose Nerdly.

0: Kanye West announced on Twitter back on this day in 2020 he would be running for president. That didn't work out well. Maybe he ought to consider running for senator. Or in Maine. Oh, wait, Graham Plantner. Well, maybe he can run with Graham. The two of them together. Anyway, James Golden Snerdly, here we are. Independence Day, July the 4th, 2026, the 250th anniversary of the American Independence Day. Let's go to Georgia and check in with Adrian. Adrian, good morning. How are you?
1: Good morning, Mr. Golden, and thank you for taking the call. And happy birthday to us all. The Republic is still standing after 250 years.
0: Amen to that. So what is on your mind this morning, Adrian?
1: Two things. Your previous caller mentioned 1976. On July 4th, 1976, I was in New York City for a job interview, and I took advantage of the situation and paid $2 to take an elevator to the top of World Trade Center 1, where wow. I watched from the roof the tall ships enter New York Harbor, followed up in 88 with Lady Liberty in the harbor. It's a wonderful place to celebrate this country. But I have a question that, it's a Rush question that I've wanted to ask Rush and now you for more than 20 years. And it has to go back with the time that I first heard Rush's voice driving in my car in 1988 in Atlanta on WGST, when the show topic was Ebonics and Rush was going to ask a question, and he asked five questions, and I did not believe the show could survive something so politically incorrect. And my question has to do with you and whether Bo Snerdly was involved in that show and whether you remember that day.
0: I remember the Ebonic discussion. That was Rush. I have since, and I still try to keep the memory alive by asking questions myself Ebonically and reaching out to the Ebonic Nation.
1: I hear you each time.
0: That was Rush, though. It was hysterical. And he would do things like that. That is what made him so great. And I... like the 24 undeniable truths of life. When you get to some of those, the women's movement is best viewed walking behind it. And things like that. Oh, my God. You make me laugh. But that was Russ. We're going to ask you something. Yes. Thank you for the call, Adrian. You remember, Princess Diana's going to be here a little bit later. You have made my day. I'm sure you made Princess Diana's day with that one, too. That's funny. Oh, man, Rush, the great Rush Limbaugh. Okay, let's go to Eddie in Staten Island. Eddie, you're up next. How are you? Staten Island, New York.
2: Good morning, James. I'm sorry I haven't called in a long time. Man, I listen to you every day. You are the best. And thank God for John Cassavetes for enabling the American public to hear the commentary that keeps us free. Our founding fathers gave us the Constitution as an inheritance, and it is up to us to preserve it. I feel so humble growing up as a poor Puerto Rican in the Bronx and got away from living a life of dependency, even though I was grateful for my grandmother, and now living a life of self-reliance. Self-reliance is important for everybody in this country so we can move forward. Think of the progress this country has developed, such as you have been speaking about earlier, that has moved the entire world forward. James, we have to protect our freedoms and liberty. We have to protect the world because the world has benefited from where we stand. It is important. Our inheritance is to protect freedoms and liberty. James, I love you, man. You're the best, and you know I'll be calling again. Take care, brother.
0: Eddie, thank you. What a blessing you are. Thank you for such a wonderful call. I appreciate it. And you are a blessing. everyone in this audience. I appreciate you so much. Sandra, I think we have about 2 minutes or a minute. Wanted to get to you real quick. Happy 4th, Sandra. What's on your mind this morning?
3: Oh, good morning. My phone isn't out. I wanted to say to you, Bo, this is very short and very, very sweet. We go back a long time, and you are so wonderful. I want to thank you for standing by our country and bringing a shining bright light to America every single day. You are the best, and you teach us so much, Bo, and I just love you, and I wanted to thank you on this very special day.
0: How sweet are you? And I don't feel like I deserve any of this, but thank you. I'm here just like all of you, and I'm a student just like many of us are. I learn something new every day, especially about the America, I ask questions, and I will tell you now, you can ask questions now and get answers to them using AI that would have taken you hours to research. And I'm starting to use it more and more to just get answers to certain things that historically, like I did a search. It took me maybe a half an hour to get through all of it. But I did a search on looking at where America was when you go back 250 years. What was the state of the world? What was the state of the world when you go back 500 years? What was the state of the world when you go back 750 years and then 1,000 years? And what astounds me, and I don't have time to go through it all, but here's the thing that astounds me most. The rise and fall of the great powers. And this is why when I opened the show, I said America is a toddler. If you look just in terms of what we know of recorded history, we're a newborn. America is a newborn. When you look at recorded history and you measure that against the time that America has been, there has been no other nation that has rose so quickly to become the world superpower. And it is a force for good. And so when people complain about all the flaws of America, it would sort of be like saying, well, we were born and, you know, we had a rough few days and then we started to heal ourselves, or we got healed by our Creator. We had a few rough days at first. And that's where America is and still is right now. We are young. And it's up to us to grow this nation and continue to grow this nation strong so that it will last for generations and for eons. Princess Di is coming up, ladies and gentlemen, when hour three begins. Don't go away.
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10: President Trump is thanking FIFA for clearing Feller and Balogun to play for Team USA in Monday's round of 16 match against Belgium. Trump praised today's decision in a social media post. The soccer star is eligible to play after FIFA lifted his one-match ban imposed by its disciplinary committee. Balogun was given a red card during the second half of the United States' victory over Bosnia and Herzegovina. The U.S. is now looking to move on to the World Cup quarterfinal round for the first time since 2002. President Trump spoke to Russian leader Vladimir Putin by phone ahead of the upcoming NATO summit. According to the Kremlin, Trump offered to help find a solution to the Ukraine war during the nearly 90-minute call on Saturday. The conversation comes as the president prepares to travel to Turkey to attend this week's NATO gathering. Ukrainian President Zelensky said he also spoke to Trump on the 4th of July. Writing on his social media account, the two had a very good conversation about Ukraine's future. New York City officials say the number of Manhattan residents diagnosed with Legionnaire's disease has quintupled. Sarah Lee Kessler reports.
7: It was two cases on Friday, but by Saturday, there were 10 confirmed cases, all on the Upper East Side. No deaths reported. The increase comes as city health experts continue to check building cooling towers in the impacted areas. Legionnaire's disease is a form of pneumonia, which can grow in warm water. People become infected by inhaling contaminated water vapors. It can be treated with antibiotics when caught early. I'm Sarah Lee Kessler.
10: Charlie Kirk's widow is set to attend her first Utah court hearing in the trial of the man accused of killing her husband. Erica Kirk will reportedly be joined by Charlie Kirk's parents for the week-long preliminary hearing, where prosecutors will lay out their case against Tyler Robinson. The hearing begins on Monday. Robinson is accused of fatally shooting Kirk at Utah Valley University last September. I'm Rob Martier.
11: The Denver forecast on this Sunday: early sunshine with a 30% chance for afternoon showers and thunderstorms. High temperatures in the lower 90s, partly cloudy tonight, and breezy with overnight lows down to 65. For your Monday, sunny skies with a slight chance for an afternoon shower, maybe an isolated thunderstorm. High temperatures topping out around 95. Cloudy skies Monday night, lows in the middle 60s. Tuesday and Wednesday, we're looking at early sunshine with afternoon showers and storms each day. Daytime temperatures topping out in the lower 90s. Overnight lows generally in the middle 60s. I'm meteorologist Patrice Sutter.
12: Current temperature,
13: 94 degrees.
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2: 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Bose Nerdly,

0: our number duo in the can. Our number trio here of the Saturday morning extravaganza underway. Your Saturday morning vibe on this America's 250th birthday. It is time, ladies and gentlemen.
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0: The goodness, the loveliness, the analysis-ness that you get nowhere else. The wonderfulness of our very own princessness. She is Princess Diana, and here on American Independence-ness, day-ness. Welcome, Your Highness.
2: Oh, Sir James, the Duke of Democracy, and I must add, the critical thinker extraordinaire.
0: Oh, I'm not a critical thinker. You're not a critical thinker.
2: Yeah, okay, but...
0: Yeah, okay. before we begin, Princess, I want to just run something by you. You know, you've heard me talk, all of you do, and I really want to stress this. I don't bash people's religions. I'm not into that. I don't do religious bashing. I have devout Muslim friends. I have devout Christian friends. I have devout Jewish friends. I have devout Sikh friends. I have people who love God, regardless of, and who are true with their devotion. And of course, it's not for me to judge that. God judges the hearts of men. I'm not going to bash people's religions. Don't do it. Never do it. Don't want to ever do it. And if I ever say something that sounds like it, I'll apologize for it in advance because I don't mean to ever do that. The Pope made some remarks that kind of bothered me, Princess Diana. He urged the United States to, quote unquote, recommit to the founding ideas of protecting life, human dignity on this, our 250th anniversary. And the word recommit in this, because we have been committed to it from the beginning. This American experiment has been a commitment to live up to the words of our Declaration of Independence. And I've said earlier, if you look at in the timeline of human history, we have done it within the blink of an eye. We began, we had a few troubled days as a nation, if you look at that in the longer timeline, and we began the process almost immediately of self-correction and healing the things that we didn't have in our founding documents. And so this remark bothered me tremendously. It's like Mondami when he started talking about surrounded by other immigrants, and he started talking about immigrants, and this whole push, these snarky remarks come because we're particularly looking at illegal immigration. Let's face it, that's where a lot of these remarks come from. And when I saw this remark from the president, he said he's praying for the United States to recommit itself to the founding ideals of protecting life and human dignity. And how about many of us pray for the church to recommit itself to ideas that were once common, like you should obey the laws of your land, like there is a good and a bad, like God is perfect and God did not make mistakes when he created men and women, like life is important. And so why does the church give a pass to so many political figures who support the heinous genocide called abortion? So really, you want to talk about recommitment? How about recommitting to the idea that children are not prey for sexual desires among members of the clergy? How about that? How about recommitting? I mean, this stuff bothers me, this whole emphasis from some people that America, let's use this day to bash the hell out of America. I'm not with it.
2: Well, I agree with you totally. And I do not think that that is, you know, in any way bashing a religion when any figure, you know, swerves into political statements, then that's in the arena of politics. And so your response is completely legitimate to take that sentiment to task and to put it in context. So I don't think you should put it in the category of bashing religion at all. You're basically saying the Pope stepped out of his lane.
0: I just want to be careful because I respect the Pope. I respect him. I do. I respect the papacy, despite looking back at history and seeing what the papacy has done in certain instances that they've never apologized for. But I just don't want to be, I'm not a religion, so it just makes me uncomfortable. That's all.
2: Well, but I think you handled it perfectly and the criticism is valid.
0: Now,
2: but James, before we get into it, I just want to say a personal just feeling about today. I the 250th birthday of our country. I just want to thank America. I am so fortunate and blessed to have been born here, and I look back at the blessings of liberty and how I was able to raise my children and, you know, take care of them, and with skills that really traditionally, you know, as a writer and editor, those things have not been anything you could support a family with. And I just know that America, because of the promises of liberty, I was able to, beyond my wildest imagination, succeed and to take care of my family. And I just want to thank the country for that. And I also want to thank my father, who I've said these stories before, who was a World War II vet and patriotic. And I was very cynical when I was coming up. And one time, I was in the backseat of the car. He was driving, and he said something probably pro-American, and I was very sneery, and I said, oh, that's just nationalism. And he pulled the car over, and he said, that is not nationalism. That is patriotism. I did not fight my way across Europe to have my kids sit there and sneer at patriotism. This is America. I have never forgotten that moment. I was 15 years old, and I was stunned because my father was very kind to me and very, I was, you know, special to him as firstborn. And for him to be that angry and to basically pull the car over and scold me, and I did not understand the lesson he was telling me, but I do now, and I'm so grateful. That's one of the things that I'm so happy to have later in life, is that feeling of patriotism and love of country, and a lot of it was instilled in me by my dad. Another story, just quick, is he told me this story when he was 18 years old and in France after the liberation of towns, and he and his troops were marching through the liberated towns, and he looked up at a balcony and he saw a young woman who was just cheering and celebrating the American troops, and he realized as an 18-year-old that his country did not come into that town to conquer it. That his country, America, had come into that town victorious to give her back her life. And he understood that about America as an 18-year-old soldier. And he told me that. And I am so grateful for that insight and for that understanding that he got in that moment, glimpsing that young woman who was now free to live her life. And so those personal recollections, I just wanted to say before we got into everything else.
0: I have moist eyes here. Thank you for sharing that. And that made me think of something. My dad, like your dad, served in World War II, and my dad served in the Korean War. Since you shared a story about your dad, I want to share one about my dad, because he didn't talk about the war that often. And he would not talk. And let me tell you something. 4th of July was not a pleasant day for my dad, because the fireworks, they bothered him. They bothered him. And you could see his reaction to it. He would sometimes hear something and he would flinch. And you know it was a reaction to what his war experiences were.
2: Yes.
0: So, but I want to share one story with you. My dad, of course, a black man, fighting in World War II, fighting in Korea, while the country was still telling him, you ain't nothing but a nigger, and you will not have, no, leave it, because that's what it was. That's, and he was treated like that. He was called that. He was taught, he was told that. But my dad told me a story out of World War II that I will, out of the Korean War, that I will never forget. He was stationed in Korea, and he said he was, the company that he was with, there was a white company, they were still segregated, thank you Democrats, and the black company. And he said, at this one instance, he said some of the white soldiers had gotten drunk and whatever, and left their arms, left their guns. And he said there were Korean prisoners of war. And they came and gave my father the guns that some of the white troops had left. And he said, do you know why they did that, son? No, because I treated them kindly and they respected me. And he said, this is something that you, and I keep saying this about my dad. One of the things that was most important to my dad, and he raised us all, the constant message was, be kind to people, regardless of who they are. Be kind to them. And he used that as an illustration of, and this is one of the reasons why I keep telling you kids, be kind to people, because you never know what circumstances you will find yourself in where somebody needs to be kind with you. Be kind to people. And that was, he didn't talk about the war, but that was the one story he shared of his war experiences with us.
2: Wow. Wow. Well, I have moist eyes as well. That is just so wonderful. Thank you for telling that story. So important.
0: Yeah. Man, it's just amazing. And your dad, I just, Diana, you must, that stays with you. For you. I just, your dad, the Shakespearean actor, all of it.
2: Speaking of,
0: you hit a spot there that really hit home with him, and he, yeah.
2: Well, I also want, you reminded me about 4th of July and the fireworks sound. We lived near Westchester County Airport, and there would occasionally be times where an airplane would fly over very low. And when I was very young, my father would dive to the floor in our kitchen because of his training, basic training. When the planes come overhead, you dive. And it was so instilled on him that this was in the early 1950s. Still that effect. So, and he did lose a great deal of his hearing from the war. So that legacy was part of my childhood and my upbringing. And I am so glad as an adult that I now share his love of country, which I did not have as a teenager.
0: Man, oh man. James Golden, Snerley, Princess Diana is here. We're going to continue. Ladies and gentlemen. Oh, my goodness. Why would you do this to me when Princess Di is on the line? Make me go to my voice. Oh, my goodness, baby. You are my first. Every dream. Oh, my dreams. On July 4th, 2003, American record producer, singer-songwriter, and five-time Grammy Award winner Barry White passed away. Only 58 years old. The music lives on from his girl group, Love Unlimited, to all his great songs and great creations. The one and only Barry White went to heaven on this day in 2003. Princess Diana.

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2: I cry for cops today. 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
5: March 4th, 1865. 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The nation was exhausted, divided, and grieving. On that day, President Abraham Lincoln delivered his second inaugural address, just 700 words spoken in about 7 minutes. 41 days later, Lincoln would be assassinated. Yet the words he spoke that day still echo through history. In that brief address, Lincoln referenced God 14 times, spoke of prayer, and quoted scripture repeatedly. He reminded Americans that both sides of the conflict shared a common faith, saying both read the same Bible and pray to the same God, and each invokes his aid against the other. Lincoln understood that political division alone could not explain the nation's crisis. More than 160 years later, America still wrestles with division, truth, and our dependence on God. The question is whether we'll remember the wisdom Lincoln left behind.
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1: The James Golden Show. It's politics, but theater of the mind with James Golden, a.k.a. Bo Snerdly.

Chet Atkins is on guitar on this one. That's Chet Atkins playing guitar. The Everly Brothers were at number one. July 4th, 1958. All I Have to Do is Dream. It was their first number one single. Two takes.

0: James Golden Snurley with you here Saturday morning extravaganza. Princess Di with us. Your Highness, Dean Karyanis was on with us, Dean from our Rush alumni, and he talked about something that you had a major role in. You were the publisher, the editor, the editrix of the Limbaugh Letter, where Rush published every year, the story, so many stories about America's founding, America's greatness, but in particular of the signers, those 56 signers. And I just wanted to please have you say a few words about that and what they risked and everything that it, that these, the founders of America, contributed.
1: This is a wonderful legacy of Rush's dad. Rush's dad used to give a speech going over the stories of the signers of the Declaration of Independence, and he was in great demand locally in Missouri, and he would give talks to local groups and give the small biographical details. He would set the scene. He was a great orator, according to Rush. His dad was a great orator. He was a lawyer. He would set the scene of the heat of the summer, of the signers and the flies coming in the window. And he gave this speech many, many times. And so in the Limbaugh Letter, Rush wanted to basically get it down in print. And so this is the oral tradition of Rush's dad. And so he summarizes a lot of the hardships that the signers went through. And I'll just read a paragraph here. Of those 56 who signed the Declaration of Independence, 9 died of wounds or hardships during the war. 5 were captured and imprisoned. In each case, with brutal treatment, several lost wives, sons, or entire families. 1 lost his 13 children. 2 wives were brutally treated. All were, at one time or another, the victims of manhunts and driven from their homes. 12 signers had their homes completely burned. 17 lost everything they owned, yet not one defected or went back on his pledged word. Their honor and the nation they sacrificed so much to create is still intact. And so if you can find it on the internet, it is well worth a read. Maybe you want to put it on your Daily BS so people can read it. The whole speech is very, very much worth reading. And as I said, there have been quibbles of the historical accuracy, but this is oral tradition from Rush, and it is based on the large truth of the risk that was taken by the founders, and we do benefit the blessings of it. And interestingly enough, the Declaration of Independence, which, as we know, was signed in 1776, was also a declaration of war. The British did not surrender until 1781. So this was the beginning of more hardship, but we bear the blessings of it today.
0: Wow. Princess Diana, stay there. There's some telephone calls for us and more discussion up ahead. American Independence Day, 2026, the 250th anniversary of America's birth. James Golden, Bo Snurley, Princess Diana is here. Whatever you do, stay here with us. And do not dare go away. So much more to come.

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3: President Trump is thanking FIFA for clearing Feller and Balogun to play for Team USA in Monday's round of 16 match against Belgium. Trump praised today's decision in a social media post. The soccer star is eligible to play after FIFA lifted his one-match ban imposed by its disciplinary committee. The U.S. is now looking to move on to the World Cup quarterfinal round for the first time since 2000.

0: The Denver forecast on this Sunday, early sunshine with a 30% chance for afternoon showers and thunderstorms. High temperatures in the lower 90s, partly cloudy tonight and breezy with overnight lows down to 65. For your Monday, sunny skies with a slight chance for an afternoon shower, maybe an isolated thunderstorm. High temperatures topping out around 95. Cloudy skies Monday night, lows in the middle 60s. Tuesday and Wednesday, we're looking at early sunshine with afternoon showers and storms each day. Daytime temperatures topping out in the lower 90s. Overnight lows generally in the middle 60s. I'm meteorologist Patrice Sutter.
1: Current temperature,
2: 93 degrees.
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7: 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Princess Di is here with us. We're going to grab a few telephone calls, but before we do, Princess Di, Mondami's speech is being described as a dark speech. I hate that term racistly. A dark speech in which he blasted Elon Musk, blasted supremacy, seemed to claim that American immigrants, illegal immigrants, we're the same drivel that we get from the left, that we're not a good nation because we're actually enforcing immigration law. What do you think about his attacks on Elon Musk and pretty much the flaws of America, according to Mondani?
9: Well, I have not gotten over that whole image of him sitting behind George Washington's desk, although the desk was backwards for some reason, and he was surrounded by these new citizens who were just treated as props, and they were looking so sullen and unhappy, these new citizens, and holding their little American flags, and there was no joy, not a smile. The whole scenario was just off-putting. And then to have Mondami say, we see the wealthiest country in the history of the world, one where children go to sleep hungry while the world's first trillionaire hungers for more. And that attack on Elon, I thought Elon had the best response, which was just a single statement. Mondami has built nothing. He's a taker, never a maker. As opposed to Elon, who's got factories and companies and satellites that are helping the world and vehicles and creation and rockets and all of these things that are, blessing for, millions of people based on his ambition to go to Mars. But he is benefiting Earth, and he is especially benefiting

0: benefiting this country, and to have Zohran sneer at him and basically imply that children are hungry because Elon is wealthy based on his achievements. I think the entire speech is, you should never be forgotten, because it was a slap in the face and a slander.
1: Well, this is typical. I read some stuff from Elon. It's disgusting. And I've seen from several others using the 4th of July to pretty much argue the point that the founding fathers would sure be okay with open borders and with illegal immigration. And how dare we enforce American law on this America's Independence Day? It's just, to me, the whole thing is just, it's what they are.
0: Yeah.
1: It is who they are. Let us take some telephone calls, shall we, Princess Di? Maddie is calling in from West Hempstead. You are on with Princess Diana and on with Snerdly. How are you, Maddie?
2: Well, first of all, God bless America, and it is a privilege to have both of you on. I listen to you every Saturday morning starting at 7 o'clock and don't shut you off until you go off. But the reason I called this morning is because even though the Declaration was written and applied at the time it was, and the Constitution came a number of years later, the Constitution is an employment contract for all these congressmen and women to follow their job description, and for them to, like, say something contrary to their employment of being employed and paid by our taxpayer dollars is really appalling. So I just wanted to throw that out and say that that Constitution is an employment contract. And if they don't want to be employed by the United States, go find another job.
1: Princess, what do you say to that?
0: Well, I think that's well said. I've nothing to add to that.
1: I love it. Which means, by the way, do you think that the Republicans will have the guts to actually think about not seating this new congresswoman who believes that the United States from Colorado, that believes that we deserve 9/11 and so many of her other writings are coming out now? Do you think they have the guts to actually put up a fight about that?
0: Including America should be eradicated. No, I do not.
1: Right.
0: I do not ever expect, you know, backbone and spine from the Republicans. I will be delighted if I'm wrong. But
1: it ain't gonna happen.
0: A long time.
1: She'll be sitting right up there with the new squad. She'll be part of the new squad, the commie squad.
0: Squad
1: 2.0. Gail in Pennsylvania, you're on with Princess Diana with Snerdly this morning on our Saturday morning extravaganza. How are you? How are you, Gail?
3: Great. Good morning. Love your show. I saw Young George Washington, the movie, and I felt such patriotism watching it. You know, it really gave the sense of what the colonists, how they were treated, in a sense. He has such character, and the movie showed the development of his character, which was very honorable, very brave, very ambitious, yet humble, willing to learn. And he escaped many, many times death, even while young. And definitely felt it was providential. In fact, the Indian chief, which is based in historical fact, said that he was protected by the Great Spirit. And I really thought of President Trump today, how he has escaped death a number of times and plots against him, etc. And it was a very, very heartwarming movie, especially in this era where there's a strong communist movement.
1: Wow. Thank you, Gail. I appreciate that. Anything you want to add to that, Princess Di?
0: Well, I have heard so much about that movie. I'm really looking forward to seeing it. And the
1: Understood. Wow. Tell you what, we're going to try to grab another quick call from Alex in Connecticut. Alex, you're on. Good morning. Welcome to the Saturday Morning Extravaganza. How are you, Alex?
4: Thank you, Bo. I appreciate you picking up the call. It's the first time I've ever called the show. First time, long time, as they say. You know, I just wanted to make a comment about what you had mentioned about the Pope. You know, while I agree, I think that there's nuances to this immigration issue that the Pope is, you know, leaning on in a way that I think is not as good. I do think that the two points I'd like to make, one is that, you know, when we talk about human dignity, certainly, the country can do better with human dignity, right? And abortion and the trans culture and sexual exploitation and so on. And that is, in my opinion, what he should be leaning on. But also you got to understand he's the Pope, right? So he's trying to send a message, of trying to help those who are in need. Now, the one thing I would say, and you've always been so fair to callers who disagree with you, and I really appreciate that. You've really been a light in that regard. But I will say that what you mentioned about the Pope and the sexual scandals and all that, a little like the old saying where people say, hey, no offense, and then they go on to offend you. I think that's a trope that's used a lot of times, and it damages what is the church, not the people who did those things. And certainly those things, those horrible things, should be shunned out. And I think the church is doing a better job to really try to foster that. But it is offensive, and I think it damages not only the church but the people within it, and how we, you know, want to spread the message of God and Jesus. So,
1: In Los Angeles, they just did another massive settlement over. It's not over. I wish it were. You know what happened in Boston. You know that this was not some isolated incident. And we only hear a lot about the stories that happened in America. Goodness knows what has happened in other countries. So here's what it has to do with, and just begging your pardon, and just please just hear me out, okay? This institution of the church is so vast, and we have seen instance after instance where they were informed of what was taking place and moved people to other positions. They didn't curtail the actions. Now, I don't want the whole church to get smeared with it. But you look at why there's been such a drop in membership. And part of it is because people are not happy with the way that their own church responded to what is a major crisis. Do I think that this is reflective of all of the those that serve? Of course not. Of course not. But before you, to me, again, my point in all this, before you start picking up rocks and trying to throw them politically at the United States and this president, make sure that your own glass is kind of clear. Make sure that you've cleaned up your own glass before you start throwing rocks at other people's glass. That was my point. I'll give you the last word on this, Alex, because, again, I do want to be fair, and I don't want to say anything disparaging of a whole religion. I really, and as I said, I feel really uncomfortable talking about this stuff. But I'm going to talk about it, though. So, Alex, I'm going to give you the last word on it.
4: All right, well, thank you. And you used the reference, so I will say, you mentioned about throwing rocks and looking at your own self. I think that could basically be applied to just about everybody who ever says anything. There are plenty of other religions who have these scandals. There are plenty of other institutions. You talk about things like the Boy Scouts and the different schools and different things like that. If you really went through and you attack every single institution that's had these in their institution, there would be no institutions. And it's a big blight on the soul of the church, but it is also a distraction from what is really the mission of the church. And these are from people; these are from human beings who made really bad actions, who performed very bad actions, and were probably influenced by evil. But that has nothing to do with the message. And unfortunately, even though you say you don't want to, I get that, and I believe you don't want to. That's what it does, and this is the reason why it constantly gets pervasive throughout the system. It's the same reason why you could attack why people could attack the Catholic Church, but you can't say anything about other religions. There are certain religions that you can't touch, right?
1: By the way, I'm not a Catholic. I have the Catholic Missal, which I love reading. I go to Mass occasionally. On occasion, I've gone to Mass and love it. and always have. And I have a great affinity for the Catholic Church. And for devout Catholics, I totally have affinity. So there you go. I'm going to leave it at that because time is running out. And I so appreciate you. Alex, I really appreciate your call. I hope you call again. Thank you. Ross, your own Princess Di and Snurdly here. Time is dwindling. What's on your mind?
5: Good morning, Bo. I'll try to make it quick. Just that I am blown away by the reaction of people visiting this country for the World Cup and everything, and how they continually say that our nation has been so vilified throughout the world through the media in Europe, in Japan, in all these places, and they're coming here and they love the United States. Some of them don't want to go home. And I tell them, it's the same thing that they've done with our presidents through the same media that you're getting over in Europe and in different places, how they vilified this man. And I really honestly believe that President Trump has a deep love and patriotism, for the United States, and wants us to continue to excel in the ideals and what we brought to the world, you know?
1: Thank you. I appreciate that. Princess Di, comment?
0: I agree 100%. It's been just so marvelous to hear the heartfelt enthusiasm that visitors have had for the World Cup. And it is such a rare thing that we as Americans have been so pleased and surprised, because when do we ever hear our country in a favorable light, except in your program, of course, and in some social media. But in general, the media is nothing but negativity. And, you know, just to have someone appreciate America is just a breath of fresh air to all of us. And so that is one of the reminders that I think all of us need to constantly say out loud how we feel about America and not be cowed, because in, you know, many circles, it is not cool to say positive things about America, but we all have to agree. We will be supporters and express our thanks for this country.
1: Kevin in Colorado, welcome. How are you? We got about a minute for you, Kevin. Just wanted to get you in quick.
6: Real quick here, Bo, Rush is smiling down on you. He's so proud of you. You are doing such a great job carrying on his tradition. Man, look at he split. Keep it going, man. It's really cool.
1: Wow. Princess Di and I both and Dean were on the show. This was the Rush alumni on the show today. And you talk about the traditions. Princess Di from day one of the Limbaugh letter until the final edition after Rush's passing of the Limbaugh letter. And we, just a note about Rush on this. What do you think Rush would say of America 250, Diana?
0: He would be delighted and enthused, and basically every single event they're having, I think, every 15 minutes, a different flyover in D.C. of all of our military hardware today. It's unprecedented. Rush would be, he was such an aficionado for anything with aviation. He would be watching every bit of that and the entire celebration. He would be talking about it as he came back on the air with all the music. He would play the battle hymn of the Republic for sure.
1: Wow. Princess Di, hold on. We're going to wrap it up when we get back. I can't believe how quickly this goes. And I've got so many sound bites. We must have 50 sound bites. We didn't play any of them because we just talked today. So I'm going to hold some sound bites, and hopefully Princess will be with me during the week, Princess Di, and we can go through some of these things.
0: Sounds good.
1: Yep. All right. James Goldman, Snurley. Who's this?
7: Steely Dan.
1: You know it. Why? Because on this day, Steely Dan was number one, but they chose this day to break up. Oh, that's the short story of it. We got to go. James Golden Princess Di is here. Just hang with us, folks. We're not done yet.
8: Ricky, don't lose that number. You don't want to call nobody. The James Golden Show.

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1: For years, residential real estate speculators were buying homes and flipping them. They did this in hot markets when the prices were going up. They'd buy them, fix them, and then sell them as move-in homes. But this model has become less attractive as appreciation has slowed. What has replaced it? It's called BRRR. Buy, rehab, rent, refinance, and then repeat. The rental market has been so strong that developers are now buying properties and not flipping them. They're buying them, renting them, taking the equity out, and then doing it again. This eliminates the risk of properties sitting around for a long time. So they get the rent, they fix them, they take the money out, and they do it again. BRRR. Buy, rehab, rent, refinance, and repeat. Never bet against the United States. I'm Suzanne Miller.
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0: The James Golden Show. It's politics, but theater of the mind with James Golden, a.k.a. Bo Snerdly.
7: On this day in 1951, Ralph Johnson, the drummer with Earth, Wind, and Fire, was born. Happy birthday to Ralph Johnson. James Golden, Bo Snerdly here, Princess Diana is here. We are about to wrap up this edition, the 250th birthday of America today. Princess Diana, we are, of course, I keep people talking about this all the time. We've always been a divided nation. We've always been, and we probably always will be. People have different points of view and divided nation. But it's important, I think, that the divisions in some cases are now being drawn more sharply, with the progressives finally admitting who they are, the Democrats finally being forced to admit that the mask is coming off and they're being called what they really are, socialist, communist, as you point out. Your thoughts on where America is going in the near future?
8: Well, I think that you put your finger on something very important. We're getting clarity. And for so many, decades, the beneath the radar philosophy of the left has been just in sweet sounding words. And it has fooled a lot of people. It does continue to fool some, but many people have their eyes open. And a lot of it is by their own words. They have gotten so bold now that they are no longer trying to hide. And they're running for elections instead of running to the center, which they always used to do. And they still do. In Virginia, they did it. But they are running basically flat out from the left. And it is a wonderful thing for us to be able to tell the truth about them and how dangerous they are. So the future of America is looking wonderful.
7: We're going to leave it there, Princess Diana. Thank you so much for being with us, as always.
8: For James, as always.
7: Ladies and gentlemen, today, I'm going to leave you with this one.

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1: 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But now wait a minute. I'm talking about America.
0: Continue to bless this wonderful country that we are fortunate enough to be born in and be citizens of.
1: God shed his grace on thee.
0: Or want to be citizens of.
1: He made me crown a good. Yes, he did.
0: Thanks, Elias. Thanks, Ian. Thanks, TJ. All the crew. Thank you, Princess Diana. Thank you.

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9: Well, on Tuesday, in a 6-3 ruling, the U.S. Supreme Court upheld the state laws of Idaho and West Virginia that protect female athletes by preventing biological males from entering female-only sports. Now, this court decision sets a precedent allowing other states to continue protecting women's and girls' sports. Joining us now to discuss this is West Virginia Attorney General J.B. McCuskey, who led this fight to protect women and girls' sports. General McCuskey, welcome to This Week on Capitol Hill. Thanks for joining us.
10: Thanks for having me, and that was a perfect encapsulation of what happened at the court the other day.
9: Well, first, let me say congratulations on what I think is a very significant victory. I think we have 27 states that are similar to West Virginia in protecting women's sports. But I want to ask you this question, General. Why was the Supreme Court decision on this matter so important for women's sports and for fairness?
10: Well, a couple things. I think one of the really important things is that on Title IX, this was a 9-0 decision. And even on the equal protection grounds, it was 6-3. And so as important as the fact that we won is the fact of how resoundingly we won. And I think that's a real indication to the rest of the country, the 23 states, like you said, who don't have similar laws, as well as to Congress, who's been sitting on their hands on this issue, that this is common sense, right? This is where our country is. And if you're talking about competitive sports, making sure that our women and girls have fair and safe places to play makes sense. It's constitutional. And I would challenge every state that doesn't have this law to go out and do it today.
9: You mentioned common sense, General. Let me just read from the court's majority opinion. All agree females and males have inherent physical differences relevant to athletic performances. Did we really need 45 pages of a Supreme Court decision to tell us that?
10: We did not. And what's one of the really interesting things, and one of the things that's frustrating for me, is I'm constantly asked by the media, particularly people who might disagree with me, you know, was this fight worth it? Was it worth, you know, all of your time to do this? One, that completely forgets about the thousands upon thousands of girls who's having their places taken on podiums. But I think more importantly is in both Idaho and in West Virginia, we got sued. We were defending a common sense.